0: points now or wait until we get back from the segment?
1: I think we can start with some of them, but then we'll go through it. I think the main thing is that both sides have declared an immediate and permanent end to all military operations.
0: Permanent. That's a big word. I honestly did not read that until just right before we came on air. I was looking through. I go, permanent end to military operations. They are declaring this over. And I think that is something we have to take for real consideration here, that we're not talking about another temporary ceasefire, a hold. We are talking about a permanent end to this war. We know President Trump has wanted to wrap this up. Look, Israel got a little bit heated again over the weekend. There was some stuff that happened that the Trump administration was not thrilled about. And look, I think you're going to read this deal and go, yeah, do I think there's some good stuff in it? Sure. Do I think gas prices are going to come down in the next few weeks? That's the hope. I think really kind of has to. Would be the plan, right? I think they said it could take up to a month or so to really settle in, but maybe it even comes quicker than that. But is it a good deal in terms of the American people, our safety, and really the effort that we put in Iran? Did we come out as what you would say, the quote-unquote victors? We're going to break that down. What do you think? 1-800-684-3110. I'll read this from President Trump. He said, this was, again, midday yesterday, the deal with the Islamic Republic, which I have to say before I read this, didn't feel like it got near enough news. Like, I was sitting it around, and everyone was like, what? Like, I didn't get a push notification. Like, nothing. I don't know why this wasn't, like, top-of-the-line story. But again, President Trump said, the deal with the Islamic Republic of Iran is now complete. Congratulations to all. I hereby authorize the toll-free opening of the Strait of Hormuz, and simultaneously herewithin authorize the immediate removal of the United States naval blockade. Ships of the world, start your engines. Let the oil flow, President Donald J. Trump. A little bit later, ships are starting to move. Many loads up with oil out of the Strait of Hormuz. They are going along the Southern Highway, which is totally safe, secure, and pristine. There are other areas of travel also. President Donald J. Trump. Again, why it matters, we're going to break that down coming up. What it actually means, going to break that down coming up in the next segment. We're going to restate it all. Phone lines are open for you at 1-800-684-3110. I also want to encourage you, as we are halfway through this month, to consider becoming an ACLJ champion, someone that gives on a monthly basis. We'll be right back with more on Seculo.
2: You became a nurse for a lot of reasons. You care about people and you love taking care of them. Being a nurse is who you are. But today, many medical facilities require nursing candidates to have bachelor's degrees. So you're probably going to want...
3: Danny, what's on your mind?
4: Clara, I think we need another big location.
3: Okay, where?
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3: Sure, it was the shot that started the Revolutionary War with England.
4: I'm thinking about buying a big firearms store not far from there.
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3: Danny, you've already got the largest inventory of collector's firearms in the world.
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3: Are we going to go to the Old North Bridge where that shot was fired?
4: I've already got tickets.
3: Minuteman National Historic Park?
4: That's where we're headed.
3: Can I look for some Paul Revere silver while we're there?
4: Of course.

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1: On Salem News Channel, principled voices are shaping today's conversation. Scott Jennings brings clarity to the toughest debates. Josh Hammer's blistering commentary puts politics and culture on.
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6: Look, I think for a lot of people, this news was a bit of breath of fresh air. President Trump, by the way, right now meeting with Emmanuel Macron, the president of France. So if there's anything that we need to break into that, we will. Talking about the Iran deal, but probably nothing that's really worth covering right now live on air. Because a lot of you are probably curious about, well, what does this mean beyond the end of the actual war? And I guess the main thing people are going to be looking at, the main point of friction probably with the American people, is gas prices. I think that's the number one. So the question is gas prices have skyrocketed? Let's not pretend they haven't. Let's not pretend it hasn't hurt a lot of people. I understand President Trump's wanting to end this this war because of that even alone. I think there's a lot of questions of whether this deal got us any further than where we were a few months ago, but that's neither here nor there. Let's start with the obvious. How does it affect you economically? So, Will, what does this look like in terms of specifically the prices of gas?
7: Well, one thing you have to look at is you look at the price of oil. And remember, those are futures. So that is people purchasing, when they say the price of oil, the dollar per barrel, that is what you lock in a contract for an amount of oil at some future date. So we are already seeing that drop tremendously because of this
6: almost
7: news.
6: Almost immediately it started plummeting.
7: It was overnight. That market is kind of always ongoing, even though there's open and closes to the markets, but there's after hours trading, et cetera. But even the futures that were at a high of 112, I think, is where the peak during this conflict back in April. It's down already to $74. Just today, it's down 4% total, so $3. It's dropping very rapidly, and I think that will continue as more ships are able to get out of the Strait of Hormuz and get oil to the world. So that is one thing that you look at when you factor that in. That doesn't necessarily immediately change the price of the dollar, the gallon of gas. It does have some effect on it. We already have seen a drop in the average gas price in the United States from a high of around $4.50, which is outrageous. It's extremely high, down to about $4. So you're seeing a 50-cent average drop around the country. That's a good sign that there is downward pressure on that pricing. Now, it does take a while for that dollar amount to get priced into what you pay at the pump. It could take very quick. It could also be weeks that actually gets baked into what you're paying at the pump. With the downward pressure, though, I think you will see prices continue to fall. But to get back to normal, it will probably be a few weeks. It will be, you also have to think of the consideration that sometimes gas prices naturally go up during the hot months, the summer months as it is. Yeah. So you take all these factors in, but
6: like I think if people just
7: saw getting back to normal.
6: Let's say in Tennessee factor, I think if you saw a 3 starting it, you'd feel a little bit of a relief.
7: Well,
6: if you saw a two, you'd be thrilled. But if you saw a three, if it starts $3 a gallon, I mean, the point that we are, like in our lifetime as drivers, you know, we're not talking about other than times of crisis, let's say, you know, after a hurricane or when there's been true gas shortages that have occurred or oil leaks, everything, where those temporarily have spiked, we've never seen it this high.
7: Well, and what you will also see is the demand that is still there, and during summer months, demand is higher. You will see the supply start to reach that globally, and that will naturally draw down the prices as well, because then people aren't trying to sell at a premium to other countries if they're an American producer, et cetera. But you also have to think the price per barrel on crude oil futures back the day before the conflict started was $67.02. You're at $74.35 right now. That's about a $7.30 difference. That is when you think about up, being up to 112, you're starting to be in the range of back to normal already. Yeah. And I think after the signing on Friday, you'll see the futures be back at where it was before the conflict even started.
6: Vice President Vance was asked about this morning on Good Morning America, and I think maybe it gives us a better idea of what we're talking about here. And again, I keep going back to it. It's like you're signing a mortgage here. It's like you're getting your everything set up for a home closing. Byte 16, here's J.D. Vance.
0: Well, we already signed the deal digitally yesterday, and there's been no money released, and that won't change, George. Again, this is a performance-based thing. If we see the Iranians making, for example, taking action to eliminate their stockpile of enriched material, then yes, sanctions relief will follow. If we see the Iranians taking action to allow the kind of verification regime that we need to see to know that they're not going to build a nuclear weapon, yes, sanctions relief will follow.
6: Yeah, just waiting for the inspection. Just wait. That's what's happening here. I like that they digitally signed it. They went on DocuSign. They all had to, you know, pick. I want to know what their digital signatures look like.
7: Right.
6: The Iranian regime.
7: Yeah, hopefully.
6: Donald Trump's, we know.
7: They typed it out and it's in the font, the pre-chosen font, instead of them trying to meticulously sign it in Farsi. Yeah.
6: Well, if we know the head of Iran is currently maybe incapacitated.
7: Who's to say?
6: So it's a little easy to forge that, I feel like, with a DocuSign. Let's start those conspiracies. I think we need to break down what the deal points are.
7: That's right.
6: Because now we've gone through the good. You're going to see gas prices drop. End of a war. End of a conflict. That's a positive. Now, the determination, based on this deal, of what we got, what we lost. Is this a win? Is this a loss?
7: Well,
6: that was very Susian.
7: I like that.
6: That was an unintentional freestyle.
7: Susian Iran war is the children's book you want to read.
6: I mean, some kids.
7: Well,
6: my kids. All right.
7: This is what we're looking at, because it is going to be a structured thing. It is tiered. You see that both sides have agreed that they declare an immediate and permanent end to all military operations. They signed this memorandum of understanding that the end of the war will be signed this Friday in Switzerland.
6: Is this going to be like a made-for-TV moment?
7: I think it will be.
6: Yeah.
7: Now, we don't know who is going. We know the president, obviously, is in France for the G7. It's in the French Alps, very close to Switzerland, to Geneva, to be able to do that. The deputy foreign minister of Iran is saying that the memorandum will be published after it is signed. So this is, if you want to call back to Nancy Pelosi, you got to sign the deal to find out what's in it.
6: Oh, no.
7: I don't know if that's a good sign or a bad sign. You'd
6: like
7: be
6: that.
7: The judge. Then you have Iran and the U.S. both saying the Strait of Hormuz would start to reopen. The U.S. blockade on Iranian ports will lift as soon as the memorandum is signed. This, I guess, isn't the e-sign. This is the actual signature. We don't know who from the Iranian side will be there to sign it. That will be interesting to see as we continue forward. There will be an agreement that more difficult areas of dispute, notably the nuclear issue and U.S. sanctions on Iran, will be conducted more negotiations over the next 60 days.
6: Right. So I think we need to back that one up. So, yes, the war is over as of today. You know, there's no firing happening. There's nothing going on. The straits are reopened, everything. However, there are still some deal points beyond reopening the Strait of Hormuz and the end of the war. By the way, those are two big ones. that need to be negotiated. And one of those big ones is, of course, how this is going to work in terms of the nuclear materials and the removal of that. And President Trump kind of said in there, this is no rush.
7: Well, and once again, this is what we've got. So I want to hear from people. Do you think this is going to pan out well? Do you think it's going to end terribly? You're seeing a lot of both sides arguing. You're seeing people on the left tear it down. You're seeing people on the right say, keep going and destroy the entire regime. And you're seeing people that are on President Trump's side saying, oh, you're just a panican over here on the far right, that you're a neocon. All these words are being thrown around. Meanwhile, we haven't even really seen the full text. We're just getting reporting on what both sides are kind of both telling the press, that if the Iranians say it and the U.S. says it, then the press is kind of taking that as, okay, that's a confirmation. That, but yeah, they're agreeing that the war is over before finalizing details on the Iranian, on the uranium. And you hear from J.D. Vance that that's kind of the benchmark to this, is that they believe this already puts in motion them to never have a nuclear weapon, because both sides say that Iran agrees it will neither produce nor acquire nuclear weapons. Here's where the difficult part of this continues, of what they're going to do with the nuclear issue and U.S. sanctions, because it's easy to end the war. But Iran has been saying for decades, we're not trying to get a nuclear weapon, when they indeed were. I don't care what you look at. Yeah. You look at what they were doing. The entire goal was to get a nuclear weapon.
6: It was ending the war and winning the war. And those can be very different things, as we've seen in American history. I want to hear from you. We're going to take some calls coming up in the next segment. Why not? 1-800-684-3110. If you're on hold, stay on hold. But we do have, we got three lines open. Go ahead and do it. Give us a call. And with that also, by the way, the ACLJ itself, we are currently, and this has just happened overnight, tonight, we will be delivering an oral intervention at the UN Human Rights Council. Understand the work of the ACLJ. This is during the G7. All this is happening right now, and we are there. And that, of course, is in response to the UN's blindness towards Hamas during the October 7th attacks. We keep going here at the ACLJ, but none of it happens. Not this show, not our legal work, not our international work without you. Go to ACLJ.org right now. Become a champion if you can. We'll be right back.
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8: Greece is cheap.
9: But the airfare costs a fortune.
8: Paris?
9: Not much closer, and again, airfare...
8: What about Puerto Vallarta?
9: Let's face it, flying anywhere is just too expensive.
8: Wait, what's this?
9: Free.
6: Welcome back to Seculo. Phone lines are open for you. Look, we're talking about the deal in Iran. Deal is signed. Strait is partially open. President Trump just said that, actually, by the way. That is what he just said in France right now, where he is. Phone lines are open for you.
7: I like the way you say France.
6: You know, I am of the world. I'm what they call a global citizen.
7: Ooh. I don't know if you want to be saying that.
6: I'm a citizen of the world, you know? One world, really, is what I like a government that is...
7: Is that what you're looking for? Just like one government?
6: One big government.
7: That's over all the world?
6: That's kind of what I'm
7: kind of a new world order.
6: Yeah.
7: Is what you're looking for.
6: Yeah, for life. But also, run by America. You know, there are a lot of states out there, potentially. That's what we were watching the fights last night. You know, there was a Canadian, George St. Pierre was there in the guy's corner, one of his trainers, forget the guy's name exactly, he was fighting an American, and my son said, you know, this fight
10: is for Canada, for control of Canada. Will we win it and finally get to take Canada?
7: I mean, do you feel bad for Canadians that now, like, out of the mouth of children, it's like anytime a Canadian's on TV in the United States, the joke is winner takes Canada.
10: Yeah, I mean, we went and visited Canada last year, which I loved, by the way, as a global citizen. And there's a lot of merchandise that's like, keep Canada ours, free Canada, not free Canada. Like, I forget what they call it.
7: Keep Canada free?
10: Yeah.
7: They are
10: hands
7: not free,
10: off Canada,
7: my friends.
10: Or something. Yeah. I don't know. There's a lot of that kind of talk. And honestly, I kind of wanted to pick up some of the merch. It looked cool. But, you know, unfortunately, that was during the time President Trump was pitching for us to take over Canada during the Trudeau days. Phone lines again are open. Let's take some of them. Let's go to Robert, who's calling in Maryland. Line one, ACLJ champion, which you can become one, too. Go ahead, Robert.
11: Yes. Hi. I wanted to ask the both of you with the details beginning to come out about the memorandum of understanding, which I understand is a framework for peace. Do you believe that the Iranians are going to abide by any of the conditions that they've released already? I personally don't believe that they are, because you one of the guests was right. For 47 years, they've been telling the entire world they're not working toward a working nuclear weapon, which, of course, we all know they have been, and they've been funding proxies. And I believe that if we don't destroy the regime and go for regime change, we're just pushing down the road them cheating on just about everything they're saying they're going to do.
10: Yeah, Robert,
11: because of the ideology that they believe.
10: I think regime change in the way you and I both believe it is off the table. I think that we're finishing up here this conflict with Iran because of a few different reasons. One, the American people are hurting, and I think President Trump knows that and realizes that's probably more important than what's going on in the Middle East right now. Not necessarily more important, but it may be more important also as you head terms towards the midterm elections. I don't want to be that person who says that's the case. And I do think we have a deal, and the deal is a mixed on in terms of the, was it worth it? Was it worth what we started with this attack, taking out their leadership, everything that went down, the pain that did come from it? Did we come out of this in a better place? Now, if no money to take, you know, changes hands, there are some things that could be very positive that come to this. So I don't want to pretend that it is some sort of loss. I don't think so. But to not think that the American people response to this had no impact on it, I think would be naive as well.
7: Well, and I think here's my kind of take on this, Robert. One, since this is just a framework and it's the memorandum of understanding.
10: An invitation to understand.
7: Right. As the great poet laureate of America, MXPX, had said. But when you look at this, and knowing that there's 60 days of negotiations, I think that we will find out more then. It is a big step for the Trump administration to get to this point where there's a sign on both sides. Senator Graham said that Congress will review any final deal. That is unlike the JCPOA, where Congress had no part in it. So that's a positive step forward. Here's really the meat of it, though, right? Is that they've ended this conflict. I think no matter what, there are successes out of that. The Ayatollah being dead, the four layers of Iranian leadership being dead is a good thing for the world. Now, here's my concerns, right? That the memorandum of understanding is we will no longer try to produce or obtain a nuclear weapon. Same rhetoric they've said forever. We know that they were trying to do it. Good news is a lot of their capacity is completely flattened for now. That doesn't mean that they don't then put all their effort back into trying to get there. Now, the sanctions and financial impact part. This is where a lot of people will get nervous because it enriches a regime that last time they were enriched, what did they do? They planned October 7th. They got very quickly to weapons grade material. And this says that the U.S. will agree not to impose any new sanctions on Iran until a final deal was reached. So we're not going to put any new sanctions. That's probably fine. We've got good ones in place right now. They added the U.S. would waive oil sanctions on Iran for a specified period. And after that, the final agreement, all U.S. and U.N. sanctions will be lifted to an agreed timetable. Okay, I understand this negotiating point. Lifting just oil sanctions gets them some revenue to start to rebuild their country that's been bombed incredibly for months. Do I like it? before a final deal that they're starting to get their own revenue. It's not us paying them money, but starting to have access to that starts to get a little dicey. Then it says the U.S. has agreed to release $25 billion of Iran's frozen assets, including direct cash transfers, cooperation among regional countries, and financial credit lines. Okay, starting to give them a little bit more access to cash. If they use it to rebuild their country and take care of their people, then that's an appropriate thing to do. The problem is, every time we've done that in the past, they do it to sow more terror around the world. There's other issues here about Washington preparing a reconstruction and redevelopment plan to be negotiated with Iran in the next 60 days. I hope that's not our taxpayer dollars going to that plan. Trump said Iran will not be provided with cash, but with sanctions that could potentially be lifted. So right here, coupling that with what J.D. Vance said on CBS yesterday, saying that if they're willing to honor their obligations, if they are going to allow real inspections of their nuclear program, then we will welcome you back into the world economy. My concern here is with that statement, because yes, the nuclear program is stopped, but that's not the only thing that Iranians have done. I don't care. I'm not even talking about the Israel situation. I'm talking about American general, situation. Yeah. They have sown terror around the world. Welcome they have killed back. American troops. They have killed Americans around the world. And they, if that's not in the writing too, like, hey, also stop funding terror, we're going to watch your transactions, then I don't know that this is a good deal.
10: If we're not allowing Russia to be part of the global economy right now, or the American economy, because of their current conflict with Ukraine, which again, I think is valid that they would not be, you know, a part of the American economy, but we're holding different standards to similar, if not even more extreme,
7: right?
10: I would say more extreme countries and regimes. And what are we doing here? Again, is this a political move? I want to hear from you. 1-800-684-3110. Some people asked, well, how do we have this information from this deal? Has this deal been released? I believe Pakistan was part of it and released some of it.
7: So what the press has been doing to try to get these details, and once again, everything could be fuzzy.
10: In flux.
7: But they're not taking one side's. They're doing real reporting, folks.
10: Hey.
7: They're not taking one side's, here's what's in it. They are talking to American officials, they're talking to Iranian officials, and they're talking to Pakistani officials. They're kind of triangulating.
10: This hasn't been released.
7: What all three sides are saying is right in it, and then they're saying, okay, this is probably a good idea here, that right, we know that's going to be
10: in the second half hour of the show coming up in less than a minute. Don't go anywhere. Go to ACLJ.org if you lose us.
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14: Keeping you informed and engaged now more than ever. This is Seculo. And now your host, Logan Seculo.
10: Welcome back to Seculo. We got very few phone lines open, but we're going to take some of them. 1-800-684-3110. We'll continue to take calls during this half hour. It's just Will and I today in studio. If you're just joining us right now, we are talking about the deal that is ongoing, that has been electronically signed, according to J.D. Vance, with Iran, that really the big sticking talking points are the Strait of Hormuz is open, the war is over. And I mean that. It says the permanent end to a military conflict. Now, will it stick to that? What does that mean? What is it going to break to? We're going to keep breaking that down. We got a lot of questions or comments coming in about that specifically, and we will take some phone calls on it. Again, the midterm elections are just a few months away. Presidential election just 2 years away. So we know a lot of this is starting to play into what our future looks like. We got a call about that from an ACLJ champion. I want to go to Melissa real quick. Melissa, she's only been a hold a few minutes because she's an ACLJ champion in South Carolina. Go ahead.
15: Yes. Hey, guys. I just think that this is great. God bless President Trump and the team for all their hard work, but it will all go to pot. 2 years from now, if we get some president like Gavin Newsom or other crazy Democrat who wants to think like Obama and Biden. So,
10: yeah, I mean, look, Melissa, our politics would lead us to believe that there is a 50-50 shot that the next president of the United States is not a Republican. Just look at the last 50 or so years. It swings both ways. Occasionally, you'll have a moment where you'll have back-to-back presidents of the same party. And sometimes that lasts one, maybe one term. We've had that happen a few times. But it's to live in some world where we're not going to have a Democrat president or we're not going to have, that's going to happen. So, of course, there are the long-term implications of it. The difference is if this thing does stick, you're not going to want a president who decides, hey, I'm going to jump right back into a conflict with Iran. But however, we've learned that these are a bit cyclical. And let's say every 15 years or so, Iran seems to have to be dealt with.
7: Well, and that's, I think, my concern from the vice president's comments about welcoming them back into the economic stage. If it's the same mullahs and the same theology in control of Iran, then it won't change ever, no matter who's in office, because eventually they'll feel bold enough to continue to push for their apocalyptic theology to come to pass. They believe that they are tasked with that. So, yes, if the same theology is in place, now, if these new IRGC people were theocrats in name only, I don't know that term's ever been said, but if they are only were playing the game while the Ayatollah was still around, then perhaps there is something different. They are still horrible people and have done horrible things to the world and still want to dominate the region. But if they don't believe the theology, then maybe there is some room for them to be a little different. That being said, if they still believe that and hold dear the tenets of the Islamic Revolution, then nothing will change, no matter who is president. And so that's my concern with what the deal presented is. But the other side of that as well, if, let's say, there are real strong ways to monitor their programs and things of that nature that they want at least for a while to get back into the world's good graces and make money to put away for a rainy terroristic day that they might want to do, then I could see someone like a Democrat in office being like, yeah, we're fine with this now. There's all Wendy Sherman, not someone whose foreign policy we're big fans of, was saying that this deal in theory is very good. So take that as you will.
10: Yeah, well done, like Sherman. Phone lines are open, 1-800-684-3110. 1-800-684-3110. We're going to continue taking your phone calls when we get back. And I also want to just continue breaking this down. We got a lot of calls already lined up, but people want to become ACLJ supporters. They should today if they can. I'm going to ask you over the next few minutes while we're on break, spend some time on the ACLJ website, because guess what? You know what you're not going to see? A paywall. But that is because people support. And we want to make sure this content's available to everybody. Be right back.
16: Advantage Gold, America's number one precious metals company, is sounding the alarm that a storm is coming and that now is the time to diversify your portfolio before it's too late. 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
17: Danny, what's on your mind?
18: Clara, I think we need another big location.
17: Okay, where?
18: Do you remember the shot heard around the world?
17: Sure, it was the shot that started the Revolutionary War with England.
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17: Danny, you've already got the largest inventory of collector's firearms in the world.
18: And this would help make sure we stay the biggest.
17: Are we going to go to the Old North Bridge where that shot was fired?
18: I've already got tickets.
17: Minuteman National Historic Park?
18: That's where we're headed.
17: Can I look for some Paul Revere silver while we're there?
18: Of course.

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3: Welcome back to Seculo. We got a couple more segments left, and we got a lot of calls coming in at 1-800-684-3110. We just played a video in the break, if you're watching online, that showed some of the highlights from UFC Freedom 250, which, of course, happened on the White House lawn. Same time, you have the World Cup. Same time, you had the NBA Finals. There's a lot going on in America that's bringing a lot of, I would say, positive attention to the country. You know, UFC 250, Freedom 250 was controversial, I would say. I got myself into some scuffles online with some people who are just so against the president, they can't see through the spectacle and the amazingness that was that event last night. If you are a fan, by the way, of combat sports, and you're a fan of the UFC, I think that is different. That is who it was for, and it was for the troops. Loved the event. I even talked to some of my very, very hardcore liberal friends who are also just big MMA fans, and they were talking about how amazing it was to see this, and a really great story, a great story of a company who 30 years ago would have been considered uncouth, probably illegal in some states. And they got everything together, really got the rules set in place, and ended up becoming so big that they're now at the White House lawn. I thought it was amazing.
4: I thought, one, I think I didn't know what to expect with the production, right? I kind of thought maybe it would come across a little corny.
3: Yeah.
4: Just because you're not used to seeing something like that. Yeah. And to be fair, a lot of White House events, no matter which administration, look a little cheesy.
3: Yeah.
4: They look very overperformative. Even the turkeys, the pardoning of the turkeys, sometimes it's just like, okay, it's a tradition, but it's a little cheesy. Turning that on last night and seeing the flawless production value of it, the way that even the building of the White House was so honored through it, of having the fighters walk through on their way out to the octagon, and seamless camera work following them through specific rooms, yeah, with the title fight, the main event, both fighters starting in the Oval Office, was, one, you don't get to see the White House portrayed in that way. No. Even the interconnectivity of it. You normally see photos, static shots of press conferences. Yeah. Being able to get an inside look and see the way even the rooms connect,
3: yeah,
4: it felt, was so fascinating.
3: Yeah, there was sort of that almost Buckingham Palace style production of, like, here's really what we're talking about. Now, you got to see some of President Trump's additions, whether you liked them or not.
4: Right.
3: The Wall of Fame or whatever it is, all of that. But look, it was a spectacle. I thought it was great for the troops that were there, the audience that was there. I mean, the amount of people that showed up to just watch on screens also shows the impact of that
4: 80,
3: sport.
4: 80,000 in the Ellipse.
3: And they were saying those numbers, and I was like, okay, this is going to be one of those, like, we can hold that many. And then you're going to see it. No, it was packed. It looked like an amazing time. Bummed I wasn't there. But you know what? I'll hit up the next one. Let's go ahead and take some phone calls, though. A lot of you have been calling in. Let's go ahead and take Bill in Wyoming. Get some of the old classics out of the way. Bill, go ahead.
5: Yeah, thanks for taking my call. Just real quick, I hope you get a chance to talk to the person who answered my call about my comment. But the thing of it is that... the first two champion callers, maybe take a step back and take a look at it, because of the fact that I think what we need to do is take a look at two examples of how this could be handled. Because last night I watched Barack Obama give his opinion about how this deal is working, because I think it's really good. Okay, but Barack Obama says, "Well, I just really have my doubts. I'm just not too sure how this goes," and so. Yak, yak, yak, yak, like you guys say. And maybe you guys can make this a little bit more clear and elaborate, I think we've got two examples of how this could be done. I'll let you guys take care of it from there.
4: Well, I think, once again, when you look at what this president has done, he does things differently, right? Sometimes for better, sometimes for worse, depending on who you are and if you're a fan of the administration. But, I think President Obama is going to be partisan, no matter what. I think when you're seeing Wendy Sherman say that she thinks it's a good thing that they've come to this memorandum of understanding, I think that gives me pause, because I've seen the havoc on the world that people like Wendy Sherman have unleashed because of really bad foreign policy and really bad deals. So I am a skeptic of it myself. I will see how this plays out. But I think we should hear from the president, because this is brand new sound from the G7 meeting with Macron just moments ago. Take a listen to what the president had to say about this deal.
0: And the main thing is that Iran will not have a nuclear weapon. They fully agreed to that with strong policing powers, and they won't have a nuclear weapon, which is what it was all about, because they probably would have used it if they had it. So we had two big moments when they terminated the JCPOA, that was the Obama deal, the Barack Hussein Obama deal. And when I terminated that, it was very important because it was a road to a nuclear weapon. It was a horrible deal for the United States. It was a deal where billions of dollars was given to Iran. It was a deal where $1.7 billion in cash was put on a Boeing 57, I guess, right? But it was put on a big, beautiful Boeing 757. They needed a Boeing 747, to be honest with you, because...
3: The technicality there at the end,
4: know he's a big airplane fan.
3: Yeah, clearly.
4: But to Bill's point as well.
3: The John Travolta of presidents.
4: Yes. Could have President Obama done something differently than the JCPOA and prevented all this? Yes. Because I think when you see what the president talks about, he's talking about peace through strength, as opposed to what kind of the Obama doctrine was, which was peace through capitulation. And what does that give you? Not peace. And here we are now. They talk about President Trump ripping up the deal. No, they weren't living up to the deal. They violated the JCPOA by continuing this program, getting to the thresholds and not allowing inspectors to actually look at what they're doing. If the president is correct on this, that we are going to get in 60 days a real lock solid agreement where there's policing powers to make sure they don't get a nuclear weapon, then I think this deal is a success, even in the long term, knowing
3: means.
4: It won't be forever, because a regime still maintaining power in Iran like that is apocalyptic in nature. But I think if there's real policing power, snap inspections, not, hey, give us 30 to 60 days notice and we'll let you come look at the facilities. Yeah. I think this could be a good deal.
3: I would love to know those details of what the actual inspection power, all of that is, and how the Americans can actually play into that. I always get concerned when all right, everyone go hide, is what it kind of feels like in those moments of inspection. Let's go ahead and take Greg, who's calling, who's an ACLJ champion. I think he has got an interesting point. In New York.
6: Hello.
3: Go ahead, Greg.
6: Oh, okay. Yeah, I wanted to say that I don't think, I kind of attribute the people on the left like lunatics. I mean, it's like trusting the Iranians with a deal, which God bless the whole thing that's going on. I hope it is a done deal and forever. These people have been an aggravation forever. But it's kind of like trusting Schumer, Hakim, and the other clowns that are over there with something. They would lie, cheat, and steal. Trump could show it. He could have showed up yesterday with Jesus Christ, a cure to cancer, and that, and they would still hate his guts, and the deal signed, and printed coins saying it's signed. Doesn't matter. They are just absolutely off the rails.
3: Greg, and I agree with you. Look, I have been no, specific apologist for President Trump in this. I've always told you if I agree with him or disagree with him, and I have had plenty of times both. Now, I think I probably agree with him more than not, compared to whoever else would have been president right now. But I've told you when I've felt differently. And look, Iran is no different. I felt very conflicted on some of these agreement points. However, and I could say this, the UFC to me is that one thing. Because I got in some scuffles, as I said, with some people online.
4: This was your line in the sand.
3: It was my line in the sand, because it just, to me, rang of absurdity. when you start talking about, you know, putting yourself on a higher horse, going, this is only because of the vulgarity of President Trump that he would have such a heinous thing that, you know, I don't know, millions of people watch around the world, that brings the world together, that is sports and combat sports. By the way, combat sports, martial arts, those kind of things have been around for thousands of years.
4: Teddy Roosevelt, a very strong proponent of boxing.
3: Abraham Lincoln was a wrestler.
4: Precursors of this.
3: Abraham Lincoln was a wrestler. You have, again, Greco, I mean, we're talking the beginning of time here. This has been something that's happened. And you have an American celebration. But this high horse of pretending that this is President Trump putting on some disgusting spectacle, when we saw what's happened before at the White House and you never said anything, whether that was in private or out in the open. And that is where I feel like he's right. It doesn't matter what it is. It's always going to be seen as some sort of negative. You're going to find a way to spin it. That can't be and shouldn't be how we live. Because then I've said, okay, well, then do you, if you think that it's some vulgar display of violence, then you need to start, where is the line? Is the line football? You going to ban football? Because, look, there's physical violence that has to happen in that sport. That's totally within the rules. Hockey? You know, there's a lot of things. You start going down this line, you start putting yourself on a higher horse, then it's going to quickly crumble. And you realize it's just politically motivated. I'm sick of that. For everybody. Sick of that from both sides here. No conversations will ever occur if we live that way. Three lines are open. I want to hear from you. I'm going to take your calls coming up in the next segment. 1-800-684-3110. We'll be right back.
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11: Danny, what's on your mind?
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11: Minuteman National Historic Park?
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11: Can I look for some Paul Revere silver while we're there?
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1: 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I'm telling you, Salem has really done a fantastic job. I just want to thank you. You have courage. You have really courage, because I know it's not easy. 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
2: Can't believe we're already here, everybody. Last segment of the day. Starting our week strong. Got three lines open. That's kind of last chance to get on the air if you want to. 1-800-684-3110. 1-800-684-3110. Some of you have been on hold for quite a while. Let's try to get through some of those. Let's go to Scott in Nevada. Go ahead, Scott.
3: Hi, thanks for taking my call. As a Trump supporter and a conservative my whole life, I think that any deal that does not include a changing of the regime has been a waste of time and a waste of money. I mean, to me, you know, on kind of a smaller scale, it's a little like winning World War II and leaving Hitler still be in power.
2: Yeah, there's a lot of Hitler talk coming on here. I see one from another call as well.
4: Hitler was killed. In this situation,
2: yeah,
4: is
2: true.
4: What I'm saying is that the Ayatollah, the leader of that, is no longer in power.
2: I understand Scott's concern, because look, you could probably go back to see many of my things where I said, look, what I want is full regime change. I want a free Iran. I want to visit Iran. I want to be a part of that community. I want to see a thriving Persia. I'm talking about personally, I would love to be there. I would love to see it. I'd love to work with people there. This current plan doesn't necessarily lead me to believe that will be the case anytime soon. So I understand the disappointment from him coming from Scott. Now, Scott, where I think that we disagree a little bit is just saying that it is a total waste of time and money. I'm not so sure.
4: Well, and I think what we will give you on this broadcast, no matter what, is nuance.
2: and honesty.
4: A lot of times you're not going to get that with issues like this. I'm not so certain I'm sold on this deal. But I don't think that what has happened is a waste of time and money. I think that, one, the fact of how many iterations of leadership are no longer alive is a good thing for the world and our future generations. The fact that the Ayatollah and many, many leadership levels deep of the ones that

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6: Remember some of the things that happened. I was born in 51, but a lot of the stuff that had gone on back in the 40s, the 30s and 40s, I was still listening to, you know, all the adults. I was watching what was going on half-heartedly, but now... I love this president. I got to tell you, I not personally, I'm talking about professionally, I have a lot of faith in him, but the art of the deal doesn't apply here. Just doesn't. I read the book, and I can tell you, this is a whole different level of evil.
7: Yeah, Anna, I'm only cutting you off for time here because I want to make sure we get to other people. I think a lot of people feel that way. It's okay. You know what? Blind loyalty shouldn't be something that we have here in this country. We should be able to talk about our leaders and say, President Trump, I agree with you on this. I disagree with you on this. Nothing wrong with that. Nothing wrong with asking those questions and having those hard conversations, because we are dealing, like you said, with a level of evil that it's hard for our brains to comprehend in a Western society.
8: Right. And I think we'll say it again that we'll see how this plays out. There's a lot that concerns me about it.
7: Yeah.
8: Even if it's great now, it isn't a forever deal.
7: Yeah,
8: I don't care who is celebrating
7: it.
8: It's not a forever deal.
7: It also depends on our administrations as well. Who's going to be next? And I think that's why some of this deal is happening. You got midterms coming up, 2 years away from a new president. Let's go to Don, back to Don in Illinois. Don, hopefully you cleaned up. Go ahead.
9: Yeah, I got it. Yeah, I was sitting here and I had so many things. I was thinking about the list of the pros and cons. And it's so, you know, it is a win, win, win. And I wish everybody would get a hold of this, because, number one, it teaches the future presidents that what happens is you can hit Iran. You don't have to be afraid.
8: Right.
9: It's a win for the vets who lost their legs and arms. It makes the liberals look stupid. It shows Iran that they can be hit. It makes them think every time they do something stupid. It, you know, it's just a wake-up call mentally, politically.
7: Yeah, I don't disagree. Yeah,
9: it's not an end-all, whatever. But what happens is I'm 73. I was around when Jimmy Carter was in. And what happens is all of this stuff we've been afraid of around all these years. And what happens is finally President Trump, for good or for bad, he stepped up and said, that's it. And he put no troops on the ground.
7: Don, by the way, I'm going to only cut you off for time. I think it's for good. I think it is for good. I think there was good that is had. Was it necessarily all we could have hoped for? Maybe not, but that's okay. These are conflicts. They are bigger than we can imagine. I do have to say, you brought up some of the troops that were injured. And last night, one of the really cool things that happened in the UFC, and this is where I have to say, there's a whole other conversation we can have coming up in the next few days, is how big tech and everything can really start to get in your good with the American people. Sometimes there is good. You saw what happened with Elon Musk being thrown down as being the first trillionaire after SpaceX goes public. And you saw what happened also, though. Thousands of people became millionaires who invested in that company. And invested, by the way, I mean, wouldn't go work for the company. I mean, not invest necessarily in their own stock options or give them. There's amazing things that can happen when you have this kind of thing. One of them was Mark Zuckerberg and Meta decided to give every blinded veteran, blinded in combat veteran, free Meta Ray-Ban glasses or Meta glasses that can do so much good for them in terms of, they even showed like the simple thing of being able to read a menu at a restaurant gives them freedom to get out of their own houses and have spend more time living a normal life. And he's giving them to them for absolutely no cost. You literally just have to register online and they send them to you. That's the kind of thing that if we have the American business side on our side here going, you know what, look, we're going to do this. I think that's going to make some huge strides for hopefully winning people over, as technology is a boogeyman for so many. And these people are boogeyman so many. So many have come over and are doing some really great things. And I think we need to celebrate that as well. That's going to do it for today's show. Sorry I didn't get to you, Russ. We'll get to you tomorrow if you want to call in. You weren't on hold that long, so I don't feel as bad. But, you know, that's going to do it for the show. Become an ACLJ champion if you can. Got some big weeks coming up again.

0: 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Become an ACLJ champion right now at ACLJ.org. 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We'll talk to you tomorrow.
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2: And what's on your mind?
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2: Okay, where?
3: Do you remember the shot heard around the world?
2: Sure, it was the shot that started the Revolutionary War. Danny, what's on your mind?
3: Clara, I think we need another big location.
2: Okay, where?
3: Do you remember the shot heard around the world?
2: Sure, it was the shot that started the Revolutionary War with England.
3: I'm thinking about buying a big firearms store not far from there.
2: Why?
3: It would give us a bigger inventory.
2: Danny, you've already got the largest inventory of collector's firearms in the world.
3: And this would help make sure we stay the biggest.
2: Are we going to go to the Old North Bridge where that shot was fired?
3: I've already got tickets.
2: Minuteman National Historic Park?
3: That's where we're headed.
2: Can I look for some Paul Revere silver while we're there?
3: Of course.

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2: News this hour from Town Hall. I'm Keith Peters in Washington. The U.S.-Iran deal is the topic of discussion at the G7 summit.
3: President Trump has arrived after an agreement was reached to end the conflict with Iran.
4: The deal's all signed, and the strait is already partially open.
3: Pakistan says there will be a signing of an agreement Friday. The president says Iran's leadership played a role in the agreement.
4: As you know, the first set is gone, the second set is gone, and we found the third set to be very smart, strong, very smart, but we ended up making a deal.
3: The president hopes this will be a good new relationship with Iran. Among the challenges ahead is whether Israel will continue its offensive in Lebanon. Ed Donahue, Washington.
2: Gas Buddy analyst Patrick DeHaan says if the Iran deal sticks, it could lower the price of gas and diesel before the end of this summer.
5: If this deal pans out, if the strait reopens for the rest of the summer, it could mean gas prices that stay below $4 a gallon nationally. And it could mean diesel prices also see a fall below the $5 mark. So there's a lot of reasons to be optimistic, but we've also seen deals fall apart in the last couple of months as well.
2: The U.S. Air Force says 8 people aboard a B-52 bomber that crashed shortly after takeoff at a military base in Southern California's Mojave Desert are dead. Officials said Monday that emergency crews responded after the aircraft went down around 11:20 a.m. at Edwards Air Force Base north of Los Angeles. The Boeing B-52 Stratofortress is a long-range bomber that entered service in 1955. It was designed to carry both conventional and nuclear weapons. A good day on Wall Street as the Dow was up by 468 points, the Nasdaq rose 795, the S&P 500 advanced 122. More at townhall.com.
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2: There was a deadly plane crash in Missouri carrying experienced skydivers over the weekend.
7: The crash happened at a local airport in Butler, some 65 miles south of Kansas City. Bates County Sheriff Chad Anderson.
8: We are treating that as a national or as a mass casualty. We want to be very clear, this is not a commercial airliner that has crashed. It's a local airplane that took off from our local airport.
7: The private plane was operated by Skydive Kansas City. Data from the digital flight tracking company FlightAware shows the plane had already completed 2 short flights on Sunday before the crash.
8: The investigation is going to be handled by the NTSB and the FAA.
7: Audio courtesy of KMBC. I'm Haya Pinjwani.
2: Some family members of those who died were at the airport to watch that jump and witness the crash, according to Bates County Sheriff Chad Anderson. News and analysis at townhall.com. From Washington, I'm Keith Peters. A 900-pound time capsule marking the 250th anniversary of American independence has been sealed shut and shipped to Philadelphia, where it'll be buried next month.
9: The 2016 law creating the nonpartisan America 250 Commission mandated creation of a time capsule to be buried on July 4, 2026, and opened 250 years later. The capsule was built with careful attention paid to making sure it will be watertight and airtight. It includes submissions from the 3 branches of the federal government, all 50 states, the 5 U.S. territories, and the District of Columbia. Rich Thomason, Washington.
2: A Wisconsin Beagle breeding farm that's drawn animal welfare protests is closing, and its remaining dogs are being taken in by a Florida rescue group. Big Dog Ranch Rescue reached an agreement to close Ridgeland Farms. More at townhall.com. From Washington, I'm Keith Peters.
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11: Yes, sir!
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18: 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I am Larry Elder. 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We turn our attention to the case of Carmelo Anthony. He is the Texas teen convicted of first-degree murder after stabbing another teen at a high school track meet in Frisco, Texas. Anthony was in an opposing team's tent, was asked to leave. He refused to leave. Said, "Make me." The victim, according to witnesses, pushed him or put his hand on his shoulder or something to that effect. Unclear, but there was some sort of shoving going on. Carmelo Anthony reaches into his backpack, whips out a knife, and stabs Austin Metcalf in the heart, kills him. Jury finds him guilty of first-degree murder. The jury was described by CBS, among other outlets, as being an all-white jury. It was not. There were 7 whites. The other 5 have been described as Asian or Hispanic or Middle Eastern. Jasmine Crockett, who happened to be a lawyer, said, "If a 300-pound man is beating me down, I'm not limited to fists." Metcalf did not weigh 300 pounds. He weighed 200 pounds. And Carmelo Anthony, around 168 pounds. But here is what Jasmine Crockett said, number 29.
19: If a 300-pound man is beating me, like on top of me and beating me down, I'm not limited to fist. You know, I would argue that even the only time we go into things like people's hands being considered deadly weapons is typically like if they're a professional boxer or that kind of stuff. But I think by the time you start getting to like football player, good argument. Good freaking argument. We're not talking about like the golfers. We're talking about football players, right? Like this is what they are trained to do, is to inflict like serious physical contact. And it's my understanding that the decedent was that.
18: And she said, "Most people do not understand." I'm paraphrasing, the fear that black mothers have who have young sons, implying that they're fearing racist whites who would attack them just because they're black. In there were 8,070 white people murdered. 11,060 black people were murdered. As we've discussed many times, homicide is a same race crime. 85% of whites who are murdered by other whites. 95% of blacks who are murdered by other blacks. So when you hear this business about black mothers who have sons living in fear, they're living in fear of other young black men. They're not living in fear of white people. You're talking about more than half of the homicides, the perps, and the victims being black. Most of those are men. Most of those are young men. So out of about 4% of the population come nearly half of the nation's homicides. And again, the number one cause of preventable death for young white men, depending upon the year, depending upon the age demo you're talking about, number one cause, accidents, like car accidents, drug overdoses, drownings. Number one cause of preventable death for a young black man, homicide, almost always at the hands of another young black man. And again, depending upon the demo, depending upon the year, a young black man is anywhere from 10 to 12 to 13 times more likely to be murdered than a young white man. Have you ever heard Jasmine Crockett say one word about this? That was 2024. A total of 15,795 people were murdered. Now those numbers are down from the year before. 15,795 people murdered in 2024. 6,753 white, 8,158 were black. Did Jasmine Crockett say anything at all about this? And the reason, of course, is because of the breakdown of the nuclear family, which I've never heard Jasmine Crockett say one word about. Gray Gutfeld teed off on Crockett about what she said about Carmelo Anthony. Number 22.
11: We don't know what it's like to be a black woman, and that's true, but she doesn't know what it's like to be a white man like me. I can't afford to be as stupid as she is. Like, I have to try harder because I'm going to be called all sorts of names, but she can say whatever she wants. I think she said, like, what if it were a white teen who stabbed a black kid? Oh, it would be different. She's right. There would be riots, there would be looting, there would be murals, there would be marches, there would be corporate virtue signaling, quiet moments in the quad, politicians weeping, celebrity videos. I am Carmelo Anthony. We would kneel. Nancy Pelosi would wear a scarf. If this were in reverse, they would George Floyd the crap out of it. Fact is, we have an incredibly low bar for black leftist commentary. If any white person said that stuff about the murder of a black kid, it would be the apocalypse. But on the left, every heartless bozo gets a hall pass. The weird thing about it is we're in a situation where you can like talk about justifiable homicide when you're dealing with whiteness. And it's because we have created a filter of historical oppression. That, like, you could be innocent, but you represent something. So I look at you as a totem, I guess, for all the guilt. And because our society is evil and racist and bigoted, the stakes are life and death. So when I am confronted with a white person, I can stab you. That is what she is saying. She's not saying like, oh, he's innocent. She's not saying he's innocent and he's guilty. She's saying it's okay.
20: Justified.
11: It's justified. And this is when you are seeing behavior, and maybe it's my algorithm, but you see a lot of fights where there are people who do not know how to manage their emotions when it comes to conflict. And they go right to the punch or right to the stab.
18: Bill Maher, Stephen A. Smith, number 16.
20: I would give anything to be able to say something definitively in Carmelo Anthony's defense. There was a shred of innocence to the incident itself. I would say so. I don't want to see a little black young man going to jail. But I don't give a damn what your race. I don't give a damn about what your race, your ethnicity is. Just because you're white and young doesn't mean you deserve to be murdered. And just because you're black and young with challenges that black folks face every single day doesn't give you a license to murder someone. That's what happened.
18: Now, that's Stephen A. Smith. Don't you think Barack, if I had a son, he looked like Trayvon Obama, would have said something if he could say something to condemn the conviction of Carmelo Anthony? He hasn't said a word. Nor has Al Sharpton. No justice, no peace. Nor has Kamala Harris, who encouraged people to protest in the streets during the summer of 2020 because of the death of George Floyd. Nor has Black Lives Matter National issued any kind of statement condemning the conviction of Carmelo Anthony. 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
25: I've already got tickets.
24: Minuteman National Historic Park?
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7: 888-971-SAGE, 888-971-7243. I am Larry Elder. We are Salem News Channel. Democrats in the race card. Now again, Jasmine Crockett is the loudest mouth regarding the conviction of Carmelo Anthony. Obama hasn't said anything. Eric Holder hasn't said anything. Loretta Lynch hasn't said anything. Black Lives Matter National hasn't said anything. Nor have anybody said to her, can you stop playing the race card? The facts and the law require the jury to find Carmelo Anthony guilty of homicide. Will you knock it off? No one says a word to her. If a 300-pound man was on me, beating me down, he didn't weigh 300 pounds. Nobody was beating anybody down. That's the whole problem. You whip out a knife because somebody shoved you, stabbed me in the heart. Anybody pull her aside and say, you know, this is probably... Did Hakeem Jeffries pull her aside and say, you know, you... No. She's 007. Licensed to say whatever she wants to say. How many times have we been told Trump wanting voter ID was racist? It's going to hurt black people because somehow they can't figure out how to get ID. Here's CNN's stat guy, Harry Enten, number 27.
8: Since 2018, you'll notice on all of it, it's all north of 75%, 76%, 76%, 76%, 81%, and then 83% in the last year of Americans agree with Nicki Minaj. They favor photo ID to be able to vote.
9: What about by party? What's the party breakdown?
8: Yeah, normally you might expect, hey, there'd be a big divide by party with Republicans really for it and Democrats really against it. But not really here. I mean, just take a look here. Favor photo ID to vote. You got 95% of Republicans, pretty much all of them, but even 71% of Democrats favor photo ID to vote. So again, Nicki Minaj posting that on X, and what you see is that the American people, actually, it's not really all that controversial. The American people are with Nicki Minaj, whether they are Republican or even if they are Democrats. We're talking about 7 in 10 Democrats agreeing with Nicki Minaj that you, in fact, should show a voter photo ID to vote.
9: What's the racial breakdown?
8: Okay, what's the racial breakdown on this, right? Because I think a lot of people make the argument that people of color, non-white Americans, have a harder time procuring a photo ID to vote. But even here, take a look here. Favor photo ID to vote. 85% of white people favor it. 82% of Latino. 76% of black Americans favor it. So the bottom line is this. Voter ID is not controversial in this country. A photo ID to vote is not controversial in this country. It is not controversial by party, and it is not controversial by race. The vast majority of Americans agree with Nicki Minaj that, in fact, you should have a photo ID to be able to vote.
9: So something of a non-troversy, in
8: That's
9: other words.
8: Very good. The alliteration of Mr. John Berman, that Harvard education, paying off once again.
9: Harold, and thank you very
8: thank you.
9: Much.
7: But it is controversial within the Democratic Party in the House. This is Summer Lee, She is a Pennsylvania House member, number 6.
0: I'm Summer Lee. I represent Pennsylvania's 12th Congressional District, and I'm also a member on the Ed and Labor Committee. And let's just say it is no surprise that we are here once again fighting against attacks on black and brown children, on trans and queer children and disabled children, on every student who doesn't fit a narrow image of what this administration has decided is worthy and will be prioritized for protection. It's clear that these attacks are not only welcome, but they're coming from the highest levels of government. The culture of open racism is alive and is pervasive in ways that we haven't seen maybe as outwardly since the Jim Crow era. It's shameful that our congressional committees have taken more time and taken more steps to perpetuate a culture war than to advance policies that actually help people, our young people.
7: Notice she didn't say one word about what I just now told you about the homicide stats, 2023-2024. The large number, over half, committed by a tiny percentage of our population. Not one word about that. And Jasmine Crockett is calling the Supreme Court racist, number 4.
1: This court is racist, this court is immoral, and this court lacks any semblance of ethics. The fact that this court just on last night decided that they want to go after yet another Alabama seat, and then they decided to throw out the votes of the voters in Louisiana because they decided that they wanted to go after yet another black seat in Louisiana. The fact that Virginia decided to stand up and fight back, and it was this same Supreme Court that decided, forget the will of the people and the fact that they voted, we're going to throw that out. This isn't what democracy is supposed to be. So let me be clear about a couple of things. Number one, the court absolutely needs to be expanded because it's been expanded in the past. And yes, it makes sense. If we have 13 circuit courts, then we should have 13 judges. But let's just pretend that the size of America was the same. Let's pretend that the complexity of the cases was the same as it was when we originally got the 9. Let's pretend all those things. I would still argue that it is time to not only expand the court, to introduce some form of ethics and to put term limits on, because you have bad actors like Mitch McConnell. This court was packed by the Republicans, and that is the reason you don't want it unpacked. And the last thing that I'll say is I got to respect your gangster, because that's exactly how y'all are acting, like real gangsters. Y'all are mobbing out. And that's one reason that the Democrats are struggling right now, because they have always tried to play by the rules. I am here to say that I applaud the people of Virginia. I am here to say that I applaud the people of California. I am here to say that we need to meet fire with fire and fight y'all tooth and nail so that we can do right by the people.
10: General lady has expired.
1: I will yield.
11: General lady yields back. I would just remind the general lady that we didn't introduce the bill to take the court to 13. The Democrats did. I think Mr. Nadler was the chief sponsor just a couple Congresses back. We didn't leak the Dobbs opinion. I think, well, I don't know if we can blame it on Democrats, but when we didn't leak the Dobbs opinion. We didn't threaten the court. Like, this now famous quote from the
1: Mr. Chairman,
11: top
1: whose
11: Democrat.
1: Time are you on?
11: My time.
1: Point of order?
11: My time.
1: Oh, I didn't know that time. You didn't have your... Okay,
11: yeah,
1: my
11: I
1: bad.
11: Haven't taken my time. And I gave you like 6 minutes, so it's my time. But here's what Senator Schumer said. I want to tell you, Gorsuch, I want to tell you, Kavanaugh, you've released the whirlwind and you will pay the price. You won't know what hit you if you go forward with these decisions. So... We didn't threaten the court. We didn't introduce the bill to take it to 13. People say, why are we doing this? We don't have the votes. We don't know. We don't know. Maybe you guys will see the light and do the right thing and keep it at 9 when it comes for a vote. We'll see. You'll get a chance to do that, I think. Pretty sure it's going to pass and be on the House floor. And if you guys suddenly find the good Lord and do the right thing, okay, God bless you. That's how it works. But, you said all kinds of things about Republicans. All I'm saying is you introduced the bill to go to 13. The top Democrat in the United States Senate threatened the Supreme Court. The Dobbs opinion was leaked. You've done all said all kinds.
7: Hey, it's such a good idea. Why don't we just get Trump to add 4 more right now? I'm Larry Elder.
10: With SRN News, I'm Keith Peters in Washington. President Trump has started his visit to the G7 summit by hailing an agreement aimed at ending the U.S. conflict in Iran. Trump met Monday with French President Emmanuel Macron and called the deal a potential breakthrough for global security. The Republican U.S. president says the deal could lead to positive changes in the Middle East. A B-52 bomber crashed shortly after takeoff at a U.S. Air Force base in Southern California's Mojave Desert and burst into flames Monday, killing all 8 people aboard. Aerial footage shows virtually nothing left of the aircraft that went down about 11:20 a.m. during a routine test mission at Edwards Air Force Base. On Wall Street, the Dow up by 468 points. More details at srnnews.com.
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12: Danny, what's on your mind?
13: Clara, I think we need another big location.
12: Okay, where?
13: Do you remember the shot heard around the world?
12: Sure, it was the shot that started the Revolutionary War with Danny, what's on your mind?
13: Clara, I think we need another big location.
12: Okay, where?
13: Do you remember the shot heard around the world?
12: Sure, it was the shot that started the Revolutionary War with England.
13: I'm thinking about buying a big firearms store not far from there.
12: Why?
13: It would give us a bigger inventory.
12: Danny, you've already got the largest inventory of collector's firearms in the world.
13: And this would help make sure we stay the biggest.
12: Are we going to go to the Old North Bridge where that shot was fired?
13: I've already got tickets.
12: Minuteman National Historic Park?
13: That's where we're headed.
12: Can I look for some Paul Revere silver while we're there?
13: Of course.
14: The best gun shops in America are in Texas, of course.
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9: 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Maestro, play that song a little bit more. This is a song called Backup Train by Al Green. My mother's sister, my Aunt Juanita, in Chattanooga. My brothers and I were visiting her one summer. And like my mother, she was always non-stop motion. Non-stop. Doing this. Never sat down, never watched TV. Always doing this. So she was scurrying through the house. And I played this in a little record player I had. And she stopped. And she sat down. And she closed her eyes. And listened to the whole song and kept nodding up and down. And then the song was over, she got up and went back to work. There is a woman named Donna Murray Robinson. She is a Texas parole supervisor. After the conviction of Carmelo Anthony, she took to Facebook. And here's what she wrote, and I'm quoting. I'm a parole supervisor at Texas DCJ. Carmelo will be okay. I can almost assure you he will be protected on the inside. I, for one, don't give a blank word starting with an F, about the family's loss. It's about time these effing bigots feel the pain that they have inflicted on other groups of people since the beginning of time. I'm just glad we didn't have to bury another black child. Let them start burying some of their for a change. F them. I said what I wrote. Well, apparently she does work as a parole supervisor for Texas Parole. And the Texas Department of Criminal Justice put out a statement. And it said this. We hold all employees to the highest standards of professionalism. TDCJ employment carries significant public trust and requires decisions free from personal bias. Following a review of recent public statements by an individual identifying as a TDCJ parole supervisor, her employment has been terminated. These statements are incompatible with TDCJ policy and values. They demonstrate bias and a lack of the impartiality essential to fair administration of justice in Texas. Discriminatory or inflammatory conduct that erodes public confidence in the criminal justice system will not be tolerated. Close quote. What about the inflammatory statements made by Jasmine Crockett, referring to the victim as a 300-pound person who was beating on Carmelo Anthony? Completely false. But nothing will happen to her. But this woman has now lost her job for making vulgar, insensitive, bigoted, racist statements. In this business about white people doing this since the beginning of time, completely ignores things like slavery being part of the human condition since the beginning of time. This is Tom Sowell, number 23.
0: A number of whites, for example, who were enslaved in North Africa by the Barbary pirates exceeded the number of Africans enslaved in the United States and in the American colonies before that, put together. But nobody is going to North Africa to ask for reparations because nobody is going to be fool enough to give it to them. Here we have intellectuals who can imagine a different history from the rest of the world, even though it's so similar to the rest of the world.
9: Reparations. Instead of figuring out how to get ahead, how to acquire wealth, the goal is to whine about what happened in the past and try to extract money from people who were never slave owners to be given to people who were never slaves. The whole thing is ridiculous. Back at Thomas Sowell, number 24. We'll get to Mr. Sowell in just a second. 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
14: I've already got tickets.
13: Minuteman National Historic Park?
14: That's where we're headed.
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5: 888-971. 7243. 888-971-7243. Salem News Channel. This is sad news. 8 crew members are presumed dead, reports the New York Times, after a B-52 bomber crashed at Edwards Air Force Base in California during a routine test mission today. Obviously, the crash is under investigation. Regarding reparations and the claim that the, quote, plight, close quote, of blacks is because of slavery. Consider what Tom Sowell says, number 24.
6: Just will not stand up to the facts.
7: If you say that culture is the variable in success, which means conversely, culture is the variable in failure, and you cite the phenomenal achievement of West Indians, which is the largest black immigrant group in the United States.
6: Yes.
7: Their phenomenal success in the United States, I think they earn about second generation earns about 15% more
6: than the average American.
7: But they don't do well in their own native countries, and they don't do well in England. Now, if culture is the variable, why is that a fact?
6: I guess you'd have a selective migration coming into this. That's also true of other groups, by the way. The Chinese are prosperous everywhere in the world except China. The Indians are prosperous throughout Africa, but they are in terrible shape in India. They are prosperous in Malaysia. They are prosperous in other parts of Burma at one time. There are many groups which, when freed from the constraints of their particular society, burst forth with all the other abilities that they have. In their own homes, they're throttled by various other factors.
7: Now, you also delineate the migration of the African from Africa through the Caribbean, if that took place, and then into the United States. And you distinguish, you document the difference in the form of slavery that took place in the West Indies and the form of slavery that took place in the United States, and you relate that to the performance of the two respective groups.
6: Yes. In the light of what you've said, though, and in the light of the recent studies of England, you can't push that too far, because, in fact, in the West Indies, the Chinese are disproportionately the entrepreneurs. But of the West Indians who come to the United States, you have a very heavy selection factor going on. You have that with most immigrant groups, by the way.
7: What do you mean selection factor?
6: That is, the average person of the average country doesn't get up and leave and go to some other country. It's the person who is unusual, if not in ability, at least in attitudes and other kinds of things like that. That's also common around the world. People go into, let's think of the Japanese who come to the United States, the Chinese who come to the United States. They do better than the Chinese who were born in the United States. Whites who come to the United States do better than whites who were born in the United States.
7: Isn't that true of all immigrants as compared to native-born Americans?
6: Yes, and compared to people of the same ethnic background. So that's true in Canada and in Britain. White immigrants to Canada do better than white Canadians. White immigrants to Britain do better than white Britons. So you have a very heavy selection factor going on.
7: Okay, now.
5: Now, when are we going to stop this nonsense that Trump said there were very fine people on both sides? Here is Hunter Biden, number 21.
8: Donald Trump has the audacity to say there's very fine people on both sides. Donald Trump has the audacity to say that he's going to end the war in Iraq.
5: Well, he's got teeth now, doesn't he? Hakeem Jeffries, What do they plan on doing if and when they regain control of the House, number 33?
0: We haven't ruled anything in or ruled anything out in terms of accountability. What we have said is that our focus is going to be to make life more affordable for the American people. We have to drive down the high cost of living. We have to restore the American dream, which a lot of people understandably have concluded is broken right now. When you work hard and play by the rules in this country, we believe that you should live an affordable life, a comfortable life, and a good life. That means a good paying job, good housing, good health care, a good education for your children, and when it's all said and done, a good retirement. That's what brings Democrats together in the House, in the Senate, governors all across the country, and that's what we'll focus on when the American people give us an opportunity to govern on their behalf in the majority.
5: It's laughable. Given the opportunity, you've had that opportunity for years here in California. Supermajority in the Assembly, supermajority in the Senate. No Republican elected any office statewide in 20 years. No Republican elected as mayor of L.A. in 30 years. And look at what you've got. Highest unemployment in the nation. Slowest job creation in the nation. Home prices twice that of the national average. Highest gas prices in the nation, including Hawaii. Highest electricity prices in the lower 48. More homelessness than any other state. More illegal aliens than any other state. Greater percentage of people living in poverty than any other state. Or more people living in poverty, I should say, than any other state. Mass exodus. Wealthier people leaving, less wealthy people coming. Highest state income taxes in the nation. And by the way, when wealthy people leave, Elon Musk left, taking billions of dollars in taxes with them. Less than 1% of all California tax filers, less than 1%, pay 50% of all state income taxes. So while you're pushing millionaires and billionaires out of the state, they are disproportionately affecting the ability to pay for the things that the Democrats want taxpayers to pay for. So, Hakeem Jeffries says, give us a chance to govern. All you have to do is look at California. Every brain-dead idea that they've tried in D.C. has already been tried twice here in California. Jack up the minimum wage. One study, 10,000 jobs have lost since then. Have they apologized? No. They want to jack it up even higher. Now, parents, grandparents, turn on any streaming platform, open a textbook, or scroll through social media, and you'll hear the same message repeated over and over. Life is an accident. The universe has no purpose, and meaning is something you create for yourself. But that's not education. That's a worldview. That's why The Story of Everything was produced. 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
7: SAGE 888-971-7243. Larry Elder, Salem News Channel. John is in Los Angeles. John, you're on the Larry Elder Show. Thank you so much for calling.
8: Hey, Larry. Good afternoon.
7: Afternoon.
8: I enjoy your show. I voted for you for governor, and I just wanted to let you know that for one thing.
7: I appreciate it.
8: A question also about Pratt. Can we do a write-in vote for him?
7: You can, but it won't be counted.
8: Oh, it won't, huh?
7: Yeah. Okay. So it'll be an exercise in, expressing how you feel, but they will not count the vote.
8: Okay. Here's the major comment that I have to make. Are you familiar with the Iran War? Of course you are.
7: Mm-hmm.
8: In 1979, when Carter was president, and interest rate was like 22%, because I couldn't borrow money then.
7: Mm-hmm.
8: Anyway, he was going to Iran to meet the Shah. But before he left, he had increased the price of grain to Iran. So when he got there, the Shah decided to increase the price of oil. So through all this negotiation and all that, when Carter came back, from what I understand, the administration and the British government colluded to overthrow the Shah.
7: Well, John, all I know is that Carter pressured the Shah into releasing so-called religious, what do you call them, religious dissenters. We call them terrorists. And that ultimately is what toppled that government. Now, do you hear about this man, the British police arrested, wearing a sign that says, trans flag equals mental illness? He got arrested. Number 9.
9: Currently, I'm being arrested for expressing freedom of speech.
10: This gentleman has committed an offence by displaying sign or writing that is likely to cause harassment, alarm, or distress.
9: I'm wearing a sign which says, trans flag, which is included in the Pride demonstration, at great length, equals mental illness, which is greatly the case. That is why young people have been mutilated. That is why young people have been... That's why the Tavistock Clinic was closed down for mutilating young people. I'm now going to be searched. Apparently, I'm provoking. Apparently, what I'm doing is harmful. I've done nothing wrong. I've exercised my right to demonstrate. I've exercised my right to protest. I've exercised my inalienable rights. God-given. The UK used to be free. Did you remember those times? In lockdown, we didn't see that, did we? We saw the police behave horrifically. We saw what the police doing now, cuffing me for what? Freedom of expression, freedom of speech, inciting nothing. I had calm, rational debates with people. I was not disrespectful. I love people. I'm a Christian. Of course, police don't like Christians these days. I am currently under arrest for wearing a sign.
7: The sign says trans flag equals mental illness. This man got arrested. I'm Larry Elder. Let's do this again tomorrow. God bless.
11: What can I say? Mamba out.
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2: News this hour from Town Hall. I'm Keith Peters in Washington. There's been a military plane crash in California.
3: 8 crew members are presumed dead after a B-52 bomber crashed shortly after takeoff Monday morning at Edwards Air Force Base. Military officials at the base in Southern California's Mojave Desert say it happened during a routine test mission, and indications are that the crash was not survivable. Emergency responders were at the scene. Aerial footage showed black smoke and virtually nothing left of an aircraft amid a swath of charred desert near a runway. The Boeing B-52 Stratofortress is a long-range bomber. No word yet on what might have happened. I'm Jennifer King.
2: President Trump said he was looking forward to working with French President Emmanuel Macron as a tentative agreement with Iran reopens the Strait of Hormuz.
4: We've worked on many deals together. I'm very happy to say very, very signed. The deal's all signed. And the Strait is already partially opened. As you know, they're doing a little hunting for a couple of mines that they've already found, but it's essentially ships are starting to go out now. On Friday, it'll be completely opened.
2: Details of the deal were not immediately made public, but it appeared that it would not be implemented until it's formally signed. Mediator Pakistan said that would happen Friday in Geneva. Democratic California Governor Gavin Newsom says the Justice Department is investigating him and his wife, accusing the Trump administration of targeting him for political purposes as he weighs a presidential bid. The full scope of any investigations related to Newsom was not immediately clear. It was a good day on Wall Street, with the Dow up by 468 points. The Nasdaq rose 795, with the S&P 500 advancing 122. More on these stories at townhall.com.
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2: Lord Stanley's Cup is heading back to North Carolina for the first time in 2 decades. We hear more on the story from sports correspondent Gethin Coolbaugh reporting.
9: The Carolina Hurricanes won their second Stanley Cup championship and first in 20 years on Sunday night, shutting down the Vegas Golden Knights 3-0 in Game 6 of the Cup Final. Brandon Bussey, whose entrance late into Game 3 helped turn the series around, recorded his first career playoff shutout in stopping 22 shots. Taylor Hall scored just 3:47 into the game to set the tone. 37-year-old Jordan Staal scored 6 of his 8 playoff goals in the Cup Final to take home the Conn Smythe Trophy as playoff MVP. He's the oldest player to do so in NHL history. I'm Gethin Coolbaugh.
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4: From the wild world of D.C. politics to America's culture clash, brace yourself for the reality check you've been waiting for. The one and only Mike Gallagher.
5: Under Barack Obama, they had a deal with a path to a bomb. Under this deal, it's a deal that puts up a wall to Iran getting a bomb. Crude oil prices sank to their lowest levels in many months. It's around $80 a barrel. Good things are coming. Excitement is mounting. America is back. And over the weekend, all the right people were upset about the UFC fights, the America 250 celebrations that took place at the White House. I got on the phone last night with Joey Hudson, checking in. We got a big visit today in the Dallas-Fort Worth area. Yesterday, I had a chance to catch up with one of our donors, Jim, this wonderful family man, just a great, he's a retired guy that worked in the kind of the construction, the concrete business, great husband and father and grandfather, so proud of his family. He's got a family ranch. He made a big donation to one of our projects, and so as part of that, I wanted to take him to dinner. We had the greatest visit yesterday, had a chance to catch up with my mentor, my former boss, Greg Anderson, who's now in retirement. He was the best man at my wedding. Means a lot. He and Linda and the family mean a lot to me. So I got a chance to catch up with Greg. And I'm getting a chance to spend some time in person with Mark Davis and this group of donors today for lunch, where we're going to kind of talk about all these issues together. You know what I appreciated so much about seeing J.D. Vance? I checked into the hotel yesterday and flipped on the TV, and there was the vice president calling in to Fox News Channel. One of those panels they have where they got five or six people. I lose track, but they've got their big weekend show, and what's his name? Joey guy and Guy Benson. And they had a few people on there. And I so appreciated the message of humility that the vice president had for the American people, and it bears repeating. I want to play it for you again, because the vice president acknowledged that this has been a challenge, and we have gone through a few months of prices that, you know, need to come down. Already the national average gas price, a month ago it was $4.52 a gallon. Today it's $4.02 a gallon. It's down 50 cents a gallon, thereabouts, and it's going to keep going down. And when we see prices plummet, thanks to this agreement, thanks to this deal, this agreement with Iran to reopen the Strait of Hormuz, what are the critics going to say then? How are they going to bellyache then? Isn't this what they want? The reopening of the Strait. See, the truth is they don't want that. They want failure. They don't want success. And I am so grateful today for appreciating the level of success that this administration is achieving. This is a win. We need to be cautious. We need to be a little cynical. I get it. I don't trust the Iranian mullahs any more than you do. But I so appreciate the accomplishments of the second Trump term. And I'm very grateful for a massive dose of humility. You don't often hear the vice president, and he was answering a question. You know, the question was, well, what would your message be to the American people? And I loved the way Vice President J.D. Vance responded yesterday on Fox News Channel.
6: Well, I guess my primary message to the American people is thank you. Because of your patience, I think that we've solved the problem that has plagued this country again for well before I was even born, which is a terrorist supporting Iran that was pursuing a nuclear weapon. We are now at a place here where we can say with confidence they're not going to get a nuclear weapon. And again, if they comply with the broader elements of the deal, this entire region, I mean, think about this. For 40 years, if you've heard about the Middle East as an American, you've heard about war, you've heard about terrorism, you've heard about the constant chaos of the region. What the president has done is created the real space to transform that region, cooperation between the Gulf Arab allies and the Israelis, and now hopefully a new era with the Iranians. Again, we're going to verify and ensure that they're meeting their end of the bargain. But this is just a great thing for the American people. I know that they've suffered from high gas prices. The president has certainly been very concerned about that fact. But what we're going to be able to do is drive down the cost of energy, not just now, but for the long term, and create a real engine of prosperity in the Middle East where Americans benefit from those lower energy prices, lower gas prices, and we don't have the same risk of chaos that we've had for the last generation. That's big, big wins for the American people. I know that this has been a hard time for a lot of Americans, but we have achieved something great for them.
5: Now, one of the counter arguments has been, and a narrative that you're going to hear from all the smart kids on the left who are melting down over this Iranian peace agreement, is that the Obama JCPOA deal is better than this deal. Trey Yingst is the White House, he's the chief foreign correspondent. He's a war correspondent for Fox News. And in the past, he's received some criticism from MAGA. And there's a lot of Trump supporters who feel this guy is not, he might lean a little bit to the left. Well, listen to the way the Fox News chief foreign correspondent, Trey Yingst, breaks down the difference between Obama's JCPOA deal with Iran and Trump's deal. Listen to the way he spells out and specifies the difference between the two deals.
7: During the Obama administration, it allowed Iran to continue enriching uranium. And the way that uranium is enriched, the uranium ore is actually extracted from the ground, and then through a chemical process, it turns into yellow cake. And then another chemical process, it turns into hexafluoride gas. And they spin that gas very rapidly in advanced centrifuges. And ultimately, the heavier particles go to the outside and the lighter ones stay in the middle. And this is repeated over and over again until you get to a higher purity of enriched uranium. And to take enriched uranium from, let's say, 5 to 10% to 20%, ultimately to 60% and eventually 90%, which is weapons-grade material, can be a matter of weeks, if not days. And so allowing the Iranians to keep advanced centrifuges and then enrich uranium eventually closer to weapons-grade material, set them on a path toward a weapon, because that is a process that is needed to create a nuclear weapon, even if they weren't doing it at that moment. This agreement does not allow the Iranians, according to this senior administration official, to keep any of their enriched material.
5: See, and this guy is not exactly Sean Hannity, okay? There's a newsman explaining that Obama's deal gave Iran the ability to continue their nuclear aspirations. The Trump agreement does not allow Iran to keep any of their enriched material. We know what the Obama deal did. Obama's deal gave Iran pallets of cash, a whole bunch of concessions, and a roadmap to a nuclear proliferation. Trump went in there saying, we're not going to allow Iran to have a nuclear program. And his deal strips away the enriched uranium and demands, well, total compliance. This is what peace through strength is like. I appreciate the cynicism. I appreciate the skepticism. But I'm not going to sit here and refuse to take the win. This guy, President Trump, just got off the plane in France. I don't know how the guy does it. I mean, here he is at the UFC fight yesterday, having a blast. There he is, just then he gets on the plane at Air Force One at 3 in the morning, flies all through the night, gets off the plane today in France, looks no different than he did yesterday. And Dana White, who, of course, is the head of the UFC and all of that, the Ultimate Fighting Championship, he sat down with Piers Morgan and pointed out that the way Trump is portrayed by his critics is actually grotesque.
8: Donald Trump is a very good friend of mine, and he's a great human being, and I love the guy. I mean, every time I was just with him last week again, and for 2 days after I left him, I was cracking up laughing about stuff that he said while I was there. He's hilarious. And he's an animal. He is literally the hardest working guy I know. He loves this country, and he cares about people. And you know, how he is being portrayed by the media is actually gross. It's gross the way that they portray him, because he's the furthest thing from it. But is he an alpha male? He is an alpha male, and he's a tough guy, man.
5: He sure is. And this tough guy just got something unthinkable done. Right now, these G7 participants, these other countries, they're in amazement at this Iranian deal. And Friday, God willing, Trump goes to Switzerland and signs the deal. Meanwhile, gas prices are plummeting, oil prices obviously coming down. That'll lead to, you know, an economy that gets even better and better for the American people. We are winning. Take the win. He didn't send a bunch of pallets of cash over to Iran and give them a continual path to get them to a place where they were weeks away from a nuke and doing Lord knows what they were capable of doing with a nuclear weapon. Just the opposite. Take the win. Appreciate it. Celebrate. This is the 250th anniversary of this country, and yesterday was President Trump's 80th birthday. Celebrate. Understand what a win looks and feels like. And don't let the Debbie Downers, don't let the naysayers, don't let the people who are wallowing in misery bring you down. Had a couple of calls on Friday's show. I find the complaining about the 250th anniversary celebrations at the White House actual comedy now. I just find it comedic. To be that unhappy, if UFC isn't your cup of tea, well, then don't watch. What was it on? Paramount Plus, I think. If it was too bloody, if you don't like the motorcycles flipping in the air, then go turn on NPR, PBS or something. Relax. Leave the millions of Americans who loved every minute of it alone. Just leave it alone. Instead, you want to whine, you want to complain, oh, the White House was desecrated, oh, wah, wah, wah. Give me a break. Welcome in. It's a Monday. Great to have you here on the Mike Gallagher Show in the Relief Factor Studios. Our number is 800-655-MIKE. It's 19 past the hour. Let's put your voice front and center. Give me your reaction to any or all of it. I want you to fill up our phone lines with your feedback, with your take, with your perspective on the Iranian deal, on the UFC fights, on all the great things that are happening in this country. I got to play for you David Brooks, this elitist snob from the New York Times, who believes that the UFC fighting and the motorcycles and all of that at the White House are an example of America's cultural decline. Hey, I got a newsflash for you, dummy. That is America's culture. We're not all about poetry and the opera. 800-655-MIKE, welcome in.
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17: The Second Amendment does not apply to semi-auto rifles, nor does it apply to bolt-action rifles, pistols, or revolvers. Hey, the Second Amendment restricts government. The technology of the firearm is irrelevant. The restrictions on government remains the same, regardless of the firearm. The Second Amendment was not written to grant permission to citizens to own and bear firearms. It forbids government's interference in the right to keep and bear arms, period. Supporting the Second Amendment. This is the Big 1070, the answer. Avoid the confusion. This is...

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1: We just got an email from Willie Davis who writes, when are you and Trump, a.k.a. dumb blank, going to die so that we don't have to listen anymore to your big mouths? Well, Willie, there is a way you don't have to listen to us. You don't have to listen to me. But if I told you how to turn the dial, that would take away all the fun. There is. We're not. Are you tied down somewhere, Willie Davis? Are you strapped to a gurney and they're forcing you to listen or watch the Mike Gallagher Show? Willie, blink twice if you're being held hostage. We don't have to die. Yeah, I mean, there's another way you don't have to listen. And one more note about the whiners and the complainers, including Hillary Clinton, about the desecration of the White House. She actually took to social media over the weekend and said that Trump has desecrated and defiled the White House by having this big celebration of the UFC fighting and the motorcycles. Can you imagine that kind of lack of awareness, of that utter lack of self-awareness? Do you think what her husband did in the Oval Office desecrated the White House? Don't you think she'd sit this one out a little bit? I just can't stop. All I can do is laugh. Hey, Mrs. Clinton, you might want to, if you forgot, maybe you put it out of your mind, maybe you blocked it out, and I don't blame you, but kind of remember a cigar and a blue dress and an anteroom. I'm not real sure you're the one who should be lecturing anybody about the desecration of 1600 Pennsylvania Avenue. I'm going to get out the Bette Midler song again. I'm going to have to do it. I can't get it out of my head. They had a counter protest as Americans were loving the UFC fights, and I'm sure the numbers were massive over at Paramount Plus. They had a counter protest, and Bette Midler got up there and started singing. And it's when you think of her illustrious career and realize what she's been reduced to in the Trump era, all you can do is laugh. All it does is put a smile on your face. I've got a smile on my face every time I tell you about Chapter. Look, I've been behind this microphone for decades, right? I can honestly tell you, I don't think I've never gotten more heartfelt thank yous and emails and texts from people who have learned how to save money with Medicare by using Chapter. Look, enrolling in Medicare is daunting. 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
7: That's RN News. I'm Jason Walker. The crash of a B-52 claiming the lives of 8 people at an airbase just north of Los Angeles. The plane had just taken off, officials say, when it went down. Some of the skydivers who were killed when their plane crashed moments after taking off from a Missouri airfield were all experienced jumpers. One of them was Jen Sharps, the technology director of U.S. Parachute Association. She had made nearly 7,000 jumps in her lifetime. President Trump has started his visit to the G7 summit by hailing an agreement ending the war with Iran. President calls the deal a potential breakthrough for global security. And Senate Republicans are resisting an appeal from House Speaker Mike Johnson to act on a Social Security reform. This is SRN News.
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8: 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The average is about $1,300 a month. It's a benefit you are entitled to for...
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0: Mike Gallagher.
1: It is really amazing what people are willing to complain about. Scott Jennings, our cruise partner coming up this November for the Gulf of America cruise, he was on CNN last night pointing out how insane it is that Democrats and Trump haters continue to criticize anything that this administration accomplishes, from beautifying D.C. to the celebrations over the weekend at the White House. Here was Scott's terrific take on CNN.
2: Now, all week long, I've been listening to Democrats criticize a reflecting pool. They're criticizing having this UFC fight. I mean, virtually anything we're doing to do something cool in Washington, D.C., Democrats are against it because I guess they want to live in misery. But this is fun, and we should have fun.
1: He's right. Have fun. And don't let anybody steal that fun from you. The fact that they're so miserable speaks volumes. Here's a text message from Columbus, Ohio. I'm almost convinced that today's Democrat Party wants to transform America into a third world country and strip Americans of our rights and worse. I feel like a reckoning is coming. You know, I love the arts. I appreciate the work of Bette Midler over the years, or Robert De Niro. Who doesn't love Robert De Niro? From comedic roles to he's a dramatic heavyweight. And he's in his senior years now. How old is Robert De Niro, Tracy? Can you find out for me and put it on the screen? It's got to be in his maybe late 70s. Maybe he's in his 80s. And he's a guy who has made his fame and fortune on the backs of Americans who have appreciated his work over the years. He participated in a counter program over the weekend. While people were enjoying the UFC fights and the military flyover and the motorcycle ramp jumping and all this fun, country music, a beautiful star-spangled banner, here's this poor, pathetic, 82-year-old Robert De Niro in a small room full of maybe a few hundred people, all reveling in the ways they hate our country. He actually had a prepared script listing the reasons he doesn't love the United States of America.
3: The phrase, "we all love our country," stuck in my throat because our country isn't so lovable right now. I hate to say it, but loving our country is starting to sound like an abused spouse saying they love their abuser. I can't love a country that starts stupid and inhumane wars, killing thousands of innocents and indirectly causing the deaths and suffering of millions more. I can't love a country that takes health care away from millions of people and uses that money to enrich their pals in the Trump Epstein class. I can't love a country that sends out masked militias to shoot citizens in the streets, torture our neighbors, and separate families. I can't love a country that's led by a racist, misogynist, xenophobic tyrant. And let me just say it. I can't love the country that's led by Donald Trump. And a sycophant Congress.
1: So there's a guy proudly proclaiming all the reasons that he can't love America. Okay, maybe you can find a country you'll love. Maybe you could start over at 82 years old and go to Yugoslavia. I mean, if you're so unhappy here, nobody is stopping you from leaving. But if you leave, then we'll be deprived of comedy gold. I'm sorry, I gotta play Bette Midler. So at this counter protest, she gets up with some background singers, and that's where she started. You know, back in the day, Barry Manilow was her pianist, and she performed in the clubs, and and the kind of the seedy underbelly of New York City back in the day. She had some backup singers. Remember, didn't she have like the, was it the, not the Ronettes. She had like three women, was the Divine Miss M and the something, I don't know. Now, this is another illustrious entertainer. A decade, how old's Bette Midler? She's no spring chick. So here she is, an elderly woman, at a counter, while people were having fun at the White House and a big explosion of patriotism and celebration. And incidentally, did you see the weather? Oh, they were so excited it was going to storm. And I saw a picture on social media. I reposted it on my X account. It's like the skies parted just over Washington, D.C. There wasn't a drop of rain. And they kept, oh, there's going to be a thunderstorm. It's going to ruin the whole. And it was, it went off without a hitch. It was magnificent. And if the UFC isn't your cup of tea, I get that. It's okay. But to have a counter protest because you're so unhappy and you're miserable and you're in this anguish, and this is what Bette Midler, after all these years of fame, movie star, Grammy Award winning singer, I think, I don't know, but she's all these albums. I remember The Rose. Remember The Rose? I love that. And what is she? She was the witch in Hocus Pocus. But all, and Hello Dolly on Broadway. And I saw her, and she was glorious. I'm telling you, I think she recognized me. I was in the third row. I swear she looked down, and I think she snarled at me. Nonetheless, here she is on stage at the liberal counter-programming rally with a new musical moment.

0: even got the gesture. She's wagging her finger, then she's clenching her fist. We're going to fight you at the gate, you MAGA fascists. Oh, you're going to fight us? 80-year-old Bette Midler, you're going to fight us and we're going to lose? I wouldn't be so sure. And Tracy looked it up. 4 Golden Globe Awards, 3 Grammy Awards, 3 Emmy Awards, 2 Tony Awards. Honored at the Kennedy Center, no longer the Trump Kennedy Center because a judge made him take the name down. In addition to being nominated for 2 Academy Awards, a British Academy Film Award, and this is what she's reduced to. Wow. Wow. Wow. Hey, there's a moment everybody talks about. Nobody really acknowledges with weight loss. 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PhD Weight Loss has now become our first M&M Extra podcast. 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
2: This is Albert Moeller for townhall.com. Just recently, Ken Paxton secured the nomination for the GOP, looking to represent Texas in the U.S. Senate. Paxton will be facing a state senator and Presbyterian...
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0: We had a lot of buzz about the movie, The Story of Everything. You know, if you turn on any streaming platform, open up a textbook, or scroll through social media, you're going to hear the same message over and over again. We're a biological accident. There's no creator. It's all dinosaurs, and there's no God. The movie, The Story of Everything, has been an incredible game changer. It's a powerful documentary exploring all the evidence, all the science behind God the Creator, intelligent design, from the astonishing fine-tuning of the universe to the incredible complexities found within every living cell. Well, they had a very successful run in over 600 theaters nationwide a number of weeks ago, and I told you all about it. We talked to Dr. Stephen Meyer. I want to get him back on the show, too, because now The Story of Everything is available through streaming. 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And you'll see all, this is an amazing movie. The Story of Everything is now available in the comfort of your home. 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We are not an accident. There was and is a God behind all, everything. God is in control, like my friend Joey Hudson likes to say. Visit thestoryofeverything.film/Mike. Now you can access this incredible movie, thestoryofeverything.film/Mike, and you'll thank me. You'll want to see The Story of Everything. I want to put a bow around this conversation about the UFC fight. I know Mark Davis and I are going to kick it around on the podcast today as well. From David Brooks, oh, queer and cultural decline. You know what's even more interesting about what happened at the White House over the weekend? It wasn't really a political event. There wasn't even all that many. There wasn't that much politics. It was Americans uniting with Americans. It was a celebration of America's 250th. And for people who turn up your nose, I guess, at UFC fighting, at country music, at the Star Spangled Banner, at the military. What's incredible is that none of that should be partisan. UFC fighting isn't your thing? Okay, well then don't watch it. Nobody's forcing you to watch it. But again, the glorious aspect of what happened this weekend at the White House is that it wasn't even that political. It was not really any kind of a political rally. Don't believe me? You think I'm making it up? Well, maybe you'll believe CNN. Here is CNN correspondent, senior correspondent, Donnie O'Sullivan, confirming this was not a political rally.
12: I mean, having been here all weekend, I'm talking to people from the Lincoln Memorial on Friday night where they had the ceremonial press conference. At the Ellipse last night, there was a ceremonial weigh-in. And, of course, tonight we're going to have the big fight. It's been a very surreal weekend here in Washington, D.C. I mean, you know, this feels like a UFC event, right? And nobody here is really talking politics. Very few MAGA hats, even. This does not feel like a political event. It might feel, I think, a little differently at the VIP zone, where I'm sure we'll have a lot of MAGA personalities and things. But in terms of, you know, people watching at home, and many people think it's disgraceful for all of this to be happening in Washington, D.C. For the fans of the UFC, they are absolutely delighted. This is a dream come true.
0: It's been a lot of fun to roll out the M&M Extra podcast. In fact, I had this lunch last night, an early dinner with Jim, one of our donors, who said, I love you guys together. I love the M&M experience. And of course, Mark Davis and I are taking every day, and we're breaking down this Iran deal. We're talking movies. We're talking Iran. We're talking the UFC fights. We're talking so much. And I do invite you to please take part in what I think you're going to enjoy, this platform that is that people seem to really, really appreciate. Years and years of the two of us visiting with each other on his show on 660 AM, The Answer, in the Dallas-Fort Worth Metroplex. It's called M&M Extra. 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It's 30, 35, 40 minutes, depending on how we feel. There's no time constraints. We just kind of go back and forth and spend a lot of quality time. And today, I know we're going to spend a lot of time talking. Well, we're going to compare notes about Disclosure Day, because he finally saw it, and we're going to both kind of, we both have mutually, came to a mutual conclusion, not a great movie. Not one of Spielberg's best, that's for sure. But I also know that we're going to talk about Ronald Reagan. How did Ronald Reagan come up over the weekend at the White House? Well, this is a beautiful, beautiful moment where President Reagan's radio address that speaks to the heart of what we are as a country was played at the American 250 White House UFC event. This is the kind of thing that infuriates the left, that infuriates everybody who opposes a secure border, the mass deportation effort underway, who loathes law enforcement. This is what it sounded like, and if you're watching today on Salem News Channel, the video is even more compelling than just the audio. So it's great to see it, video and audio put together. But this was played by the team at the Trump American 250 White House UFC event, the Gipper himself, the one and only Ronald Reagan.
10: Now exactly 40 years ago today, what was President Ronald Reagan's powerful address to the entire nation?
11: My fellow Americans, today we celebrate Flag Day, the birthday of our stars and stripes.

0: morning in the dawn's early light, he looked out and saw the banner still flying. A little tattered and torn, but still flying proudly above the ramparts. But with the birth of our nation, the cause of human freedom had become forever tied to that flag and its survival. As the American Republic grew and prospered and new stars were added to the flag, the ideal of freedom grew and prospered. From the rolling hills of Kentucky to the shores of California, to the Sea of Tranquility on the moon. And let us never forget that in honoring our flag, we honor the American men and women who have courageously fought and died for it. These anniversaries remind us that the great American experiment in freedom and democracy has really just begun, and they challenge us to match that greatness of spirit in our own time. We are, after all, the land of the free and the home of the brave.
1: Share that special piece with all of you watching around the world tonight, and we are now just about ready to go with the heavyweights.
2: That's a wrap. I appreciate the team here in Dallas, Justin and Anna and Rhonda and Matt. Of course, to the team back home, thank you guys for another job well done. Let's do it again tomorrow. Have a great day. Be safe and keep fighting the good fight. I'm Mike Gallagher. God bless America. Yeah.

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1: News this hour from Town Hall. I'm Jason Walker. President Trump in France for the annual G7 summit to discuss trade, the war in Ukraine, NATO test ties with European allies, and he adds looking forward to working with French President Emmanuel Macron as the tentative agreement with Iran reopens the Strait of Hormuz.
2: We've worked on many deals together. I'm very happy to say very, very signed. The deal's all signed. And the Strait is already partially opened. As you know, they're doing a little hunting for a couple of mines that they've already found. But it's essentially ships are starting to go out now. On Friday, it'll be completely opened.
1: The crash of a B-52 claiming the lives of 8 people in Southern California Monday morning. Spokesman says the aircraft went down shortly after takeoff at Edwards Air Force Base just north of Los Angeles. On Capitol Hill, Senate Republicans are resisting an appeal from House Speaker Mike Johnson to act on Social Security reform if they keep control of Congress in 2027. Bernie Bennett has more.
3: A trustees report that the popular retirement program will become insolvent sooner than expected has lit a fire under lawmakers in both parties to call for reforms like raising the cap on payroll taxes or raising the retirement age. The Social Security trustees report warned that beneficiaries would see their monthly checks cut by 22% in 2032. The speaker warned in a radio interview that Congress needs to tackle the ballooning costs of Social Security, Medicare, and Medicaid, which account for 3/4 of federal spending. Bernie Bennett in Washington.
1: Federal health officials issuing a recall for Alfredo sauce distributed in dozens of states because of the potential of salmonella contamination. More on these stories, townhall.com.
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1: Correspondent Bob Agnew reports that Fox Corporation expanding its empire.
5: Fox is buying streaming platform Roku at a cash and stock deal valued at approximately $22 billion. The deal will give the network access to the Roku channel, first-party data, and more than 100 million streaming households. Fox is a media giant that includes sports, news, and entertainment content, as well as Tubi. Bob Agnew reported.
1: A teenager charged with sexually assaulting and killing his 18-year-old stepson on a Carnival cruise ship is now surrendered after a federal judge reversed his decision on pretrial release. Now that the teen is being charged as an adult, U.S. Attorney's Office in Miami confirms Timothy Hudson is in custody. A judge filed the order to revoke Hudson's pretrial release last Wednesday, but the order was sealed until Monday. More on these stories. townhall.com.
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0: 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It's Kevin McCullough, Monday through Friday, on That Kevin Show. And now, from the Connors and Sullivan Broadcast Studios, the man who is not what he wants to be, but is way grateful that he's not who he used to be, here, the
1: Welcome in. It's That Kevin Show. Kevin McCullough, very glad to have you with us. Kicking off a brand new week, and we have got a lot to get to because it has been a busy end of the weekend into a brand new week, and there's just so much going on. You may have heard the president pretty proud of himself, touting a deal coming in the Iran conflict. One that would give the Strait of Hormuz an automatic green light, remove the naval blockade by American forces, and end the conflict in both Lebanon and Iran. The details of all of it yet to still be seen by me and other people that are in the media. But the Pakistanis have also released a statement saying that they're in support of it. And it seems as though while the Iranian press had a slightly different version of what was being discussed than the one that President Trump presented, it seems that they are consistent in some very, very key ways that actually kind of makes me think this might be a deal. They might be close to a deal. There might actually be a deal here. And if that's the case, if that's the true, honest case, then we are in as good a position as we can be on this Monday. And I'm just thrilled to have you with us. Obviously, this is going to impact the markets. Obviously, this is going to impact the political season that we're in. Even the remaining primaries that are going to be run yet. If the president is able to, nail down a deal on Iran, and he's accomplished his objectives, removing the nuclear threat completely, getting the strait open, and secondarily realigning, this is not a primary focus, but secondarily realigning the Middle East around a non-nuclear powered Iran, where the whole neighborhood lives at quiet with one another, be they Iranian or Saudi, or the ones that kind of fall in line with each, which all of the Arab states fall in line with the Saudis. But if that is actually something that's able to be done, this is a very, very exciting day. And the president is riding that momentum as he arrives in France with the whole purpose at the G7 to get this done. And let me just give you another little update, because this is kind of incredible. It seems as though the Europeans now, after having said, all of the nasty things they've said about Trump in the midst of all this, the interesting thing about this now is that you've got the French, Mr. Macron, saying that they will send their mind-sweeping technology to the Strait of Hormuz to help ensure the safety of that body of water and to get it ready for the opening to take place in a safe way. This is exactly, by the way, what the Brits and the French should be doing. The Brits and the French should both be saying, oh, yes, we're the ones that benefit from that, so that should be something that we do. And the Brits said a couple of weeks ago that they're sending their crew, and now if the French join them, because it's Europe that benefits from the Strait of Hormuz. It's not the U.S. It's not the West, the far West. We don't have anything that goes through there. That's just to get oil to Europe and a few European goods down to Iran. But it's not really anything. And to Asia, by the way. There's some trade that goes from Europe to Asia that goes to the Strait of Hormuz, but it's mostly, it's mostly for the Europeans and for the Asians to be able to have kind of a quick pass through instead of having to go all the way down around the Horn of Africa and then back up. Nobody wants to do that. So that is the big news on the international front today. The U.S. is going to lift some sanctions if Iran gives up nuclear ambitions. But it's going to come with proper verification. This is the vice president saying this today. He confirmed that the U.S. is willing to lift some sanctions against Iran, but only if Tehran makes the long-term commitment to abandon, not to have it be monitored, not to have a nuclear program that's monitored. We cannot trust the Iranians to have anything that's monitored, because if who's going to monitor the monitors? But the vice president saying during an appearance on ABC News that the Iranian commitment would need to include proper verification. On the other hand, if they continue to rebuild their nuclear program, this deal ensures that they will have resources in order to do that. On the other hand, if the Iranians are willing to give up long-term commitment along with a proper verification to give up that nuclear weapon, we're willing to welcome them into the world economy, to lift some sanctions and to turn over a new leaf in that relationship. And the Biden team didn't seem to be bothered by it, and they went right back to it when they had the 4 years in between Trump's two terms. Now, if it was George W. Bush or some traditional Republicans, there would be a different approach to this, which would basically be my way or the highway, and there's no middle room, and there's not even consideration for any middle room. There would be the implication that we need to have more war. There would be the implication that that this amount of intervention that we've done will never be enough. And so the option is basically with the Obama and the far left, just let them do whatever they want to do and pretend that they're being held accountable. And the far right, or the traditional Republican viewpoint, which is they're bad, they're evil, we must wipe them off the face of the planet, we must install their next leader, we must figure out all these things for them, when we didn't learn our lesson on that in Iraq or Afghanistan. Trump approaches it completely differently. We have, by the way, lost fewer people in this conflict than any modern military campaign in the history of the country. Don't you believe that that is worth noting? We've lost less people in this entire conflict than Joe Biden lost in just bringing people home. You remember he lost 13 of our finest because of the chaos that his plan had of overrunning the Kabul airport and all the problems that brought with it. And we lost 13 men and women, our very, very best in uniform. Thus far, since the Iran conflict has broken out, 8 U.S. service members have lost their lives, 4 of which were not even involved in the Iranian conflict. They weren't even in the region. They were involved in a training accident on a refueling project. And it was tragic, but that had nothing to do with the conflict. So if you really look at the losses due to the conflict, we've lost 4. We could have lost another 2 last week, but those new drone boats that we have that found the guys, it's so cool to see what we can do now. I mean, it's really amazing. Literally, the boat had no people on it, and it went out searching, and it found the 2 Apache helicopter crew that were in the waters in the Strait of Hormuz, and it got them back to their boat without any further injury or damage, and they survived. So, considering what we will have accomplished in keeping Iran nuclear free, getting the Strait of Hormuz open, reducing the price of oil globally, today it's down significantly, it seems to me that the president is on the right track. Do you agree or disagree? Let me know, thatkevinshow@gmail.com, thatkevinshow@gmail.com, thatkevinshow@gmail.com, or on any of my social media. Kevin McCullough, we've got a lot to get to. Don't go anywhere.
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11: 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Larry O'Connor, Mike Gallagher, Alex Marlowe, Scott Jennings, Hugh Hewitt, Larry Elder, Jay Sekulow, and Kevin McCullough are right here. Conversations that will keep you and your friends, well, talking. 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

0: Calvin McCullough, glad to have you back with us. It's a big, busy week. Still not officially summer for most of the tri-state area. You still got kids in school here, but I know much of the rest of the country, you are already on the summer schedule. So whether you are or are not, welcome back. We're glad to have you. You know that in this part of the show every day, we ask the big question. You know that I say often that we don't ask the big questions nearly enough. Well, we ask this question every single day. How do we live? How do we live in the context of a world, a culture, a society that despises God, looks on those who read his word as having something wrong with him, and really doesn't want to see the will of God done in the culture around us? Does that make us isolate or bubble out or get resentful and responsive in that way? No. Our mission stays the same, to winsomely tell the lost and broken world about the gospel, about the goodness, about the joy, about the faithfulness of God, and how he overcomes our sin and he can overcome their sin. I'm very, very pleased to have back with us Joey Newton, who is part of Newtown Bible Church in Connecticut. He was with us last year when we were just doing this locally in the New York area. But Joey, we are now in 400 stations across the country and in all top 50 markets. Thank you for coming back. Thank you for spending this week with us. I think it's going to be a really good week.
1: Thank you, Kevin, for having me, and congratulations.
0: Thank you. When we're talking about conversations that Jesus has in Scripture, there's not a whole bunch of them that we get to peek in on. There's a few over the course of his life, but the one we're going to look at this week comes from Luke 18. What are we looking at?
1: We're looking at Jesus' encounter with what is typically called his the rich young ruler, because he was a position of prominence. And in doing so, Jesus really addresses the very heart of what repentance is, and particularly having to explain that to someone who was steeped in religion and, by all accounts, by those who observed him, would have been thought to be someone who knew God and was a part of his kingdom. And so this conversation takes on a particular importance because of those things.
0: Yeah, I think that that's one of the things that Jesus continually surprised people with over the course of his time on earth, was that the people that were thought to be wise and religious and, kind of the foremost examples, just about always got it wrong when they thought about their relationship to God. But there's an earnestness, at least in the asking of the question initially, that this person has.
1: There is, and that's really one of the striking features about it. And, there is certainly much that people get wrong, but one of the striking features of particularly this conversation is that there was a lot that this man also had right. And I think it was in Mark where the account is also recorded, and it says that Jesus loved him. There was a sincerity about this man, and yet with all of his sincerity and all that he did, he missed the main thing, and he walked away from that conversation without salvation, as far as we know from the biblical record.
0: Yeah, and boy, I cannot help but understand the ease of context in today's culture that we could apply there. But just for the sake of those who are listening for the first time and may not have a lot of spiritual history or Bible experience, talk to us about the parallel between the rich young ruler and 21st century America.
1: Well, the parallel is that one of the great themes that runs through Scripture, and particularly in the ministry of Jesus, is this reality that there is the possibility of being very connected to the Christian faith, to religion, while at the same time missing the very heart of it. That is, not having eternal life. And so the great warning of Scripture, and it is a warning by the mercy of God, is that we need to be careful that we're not substituting the reality of repentance and faith and what eternal life actually is with some false representation of it or some wrong idea. You know, one of the most severe warnings that Jesus gave is that there is a broad way that leads to destruction and a narrow path that leads to life. And the interesting thing about that is both of those paths are labeled salvation, are labeled, the end is going to be heaven, but only one leads there. And so getting that right is the most important question that anyone faces. I remember one of the striking, just outside of Scripture, but representations of that actually came from John Bunyan in his famous book, The Pilgrim's Progress. Hmm. And after he gives that whole story, you might remember, and at the very end, he talks about ignorance, who made it across this river, this body of water representing death. And he did it rather easily, whereas Christian struggled a bit and needed the help of his friend Hopeful. But once he got across, rather than being ushered into the gates, he was actually taken away to judgment. And he makes this, Bunyan does this striking statement. He says, "Then I saw that there was a way to hell, even from the gate of heaven, as well as from the city of destruction." Hmm. So this is something we need to get right.
0: And mm-hmm. you said that he did some right things. What were the right things that he did?
1: Well, to begin with, at the very beginning of the context, is he came to Jesus. It says the ruler came up to Jesus, and he came up to him with a sincere attitude and with a measure of humility. It says he fell down before him. So he came to the right place. He wasn't going somewhere else. He went to Jesus. Jesus was a compelling person. He is, throughout the whole of history, ever since his appearing. But you can imagine even being in his presence. I mean, wherever he went, he drew a crowd. He was compelling in his teaching. He was compelling in the works of power that were authenticating who he was. He was compelling in his very presence. So the first thing is he came to Jesus, and he asked him a question, and he came with a posture of heart that by all external measures seemed to be exactly right and what he should have. And he came with the right question as well. He asked him, "What must I do to inherit eternal life?" And again, that really is the most important question.
0: Well, it seems like he was on his way to where Jesus would want any of us to go, to Jesus himself, asking the most important question we can ask in our lifetime.
1: Well, that's true, but the striking thing about Jesus, as in contradiction to much of the evangelism we see today, is he just didn't take things at face value. He pushed in a little bit further, and really to get behind or get into the intent of this ruler and essentially forcing him to look at, well, do you know what that means? Do you know what you're really asking? And as the conversation goes on, what will be exposed is he didn't really have a right understanding of what eternal life meant. He didn't really understand what it was that was required to follow Christ and to enter into the salvation that he came to bring. And so, the example we have is that we need, first of all, to be clear on what it is to have eternal life, and we need to be sure not to be too easily moved by what at first has the appearance of a right attitude or the right question, and to probe a little deeper when we have the opportunity to do so.
0: Well, let's talk about that, because you point out in your commentary on this that he knew he did not have eternal life, but how did he know that he didn't? If he didn't know what eternal life was, how did he know that he didn't have it?
1: Well, that's the interesting thing is, of course, the script.
0: Our conscience does a pretty good job 24 hours a day of reminding us how corrupt we are. But what are you actually getting at here in terms of him pressing in on the eternal life issue? What was the concept to him if it wasn't what we think of it is as in our kind of modern context?
1: Well, again, that's an interesting feature because by all accounts, he was a good, faithful Jew. He certainly believed in the covenant and would have participated in all of the sacrifices and all of the, the religious structures and systems and liturgies and so forth that were a part of the religion. But he knew he was missing something internally.
0: Yeah.
1: And most likely, I think the guest inference, and this is just an inference, the text doesn't tell us, but that while he may have been fine up until the point of really encountering Christ, and when he saw him and saw his disciples, it seems to have provoked in him some realization that, well, I don't have what they have. There's something different about him. Here he is making these claims, and he's observing his life and those who are following him, and the clear implication is that he's realizing, whatever I have, I don't have that, and that's what I need.
0: Which is exactly how the followers of Jesus should be leaving impressions today as we go about our life.
1: Right.
0: So we've just barely scratched the surface here, friend, and we're going to spend all week on Luke 18 and the rich young ruler and kind of what it means to us in answering the question, how do we live? Joy Newton is with us, Dr. Joy Newton from Newtown Bible Church in Newtown, Connecticut. And Joy, thank you for coming back this year, and we look forward to a great week together.
1: Again, thanks for having me, and I really look forward to pressing in a bit more on this as well.
0: You got it. Calvin McCullough coming right back, friends. Don't go anywhere.
2: Stick around for more of That Kevin next.
3: With SRN News, I'm Jason Walker. Senate Republicans apparently resisting an appeal from House Speaker Mike Johnson to act on Social Security reform. Trustees report claims the retirement program could become insolvent sooner than expected. It warns that people will see their monthly checks cut by 22% in 2032, 6 years from now. California Governor Gavin Newsom says the Justice Department is investigating him and his wife, accusing the administration of targeting him for, quote, political purposes. A person familiar with the matter confirms there are numerous federal probes right now. Fox Corporation is purchasing streaming platform Roku in a cash and stock deal worth $22 billion. The deal will give Fox access to the Roku channel and first-party data. 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
2: Here he is from New York, That Kevin, Kevin McCullough.
0: Welcome back. It's That Kevin Show, thatkevinshow.com. We have been on a mission for the last couple of weeks to help as many children as possible who are the children of incarcerated parents find Jesus at summer camp. That's what we're trying to do. We're trying to put those kids in a position where they can find Jesus this summer at Angel Tree Camp. Tom Tradup is back to speak with me here. And Tom, I haven't had the pleasure of actually being at an Angel Tree Camp, but you have, I think, on more than one occasion, and you've experienced...
12: Yes.
0: You've talked with some of the children, you've had lunch with some of the kids, you've sat and kind of gotten to know what their experience is like. Take us inside what it's like to be at Angel Tree Camp.
12: Well, let me just say thank you for having me, first off. And secondly, there is not, to my knowledge, an Angel Tree Camp. What they do is they make arrangements with a network of summer camps all over the country. All 50 states have them. And so it's Camp Pottawatomie or something in Oklahoma until the second week of July, and then it becomes Angel Tree Camp.
0: Right.
12: And for that week, everybody is on the Angel Tree staff. They take over. You've got Christian songs they're singing. You've got activities that are all fresh air, fun things for these kids who are children of prisoners, maybe have never been out of a hot city before. Some of them are freaked out just by the idea that they're going out into nature. They go, where are we? And they start off the first day, these kids that I met at Angel Tree Camp. I went to one in California with Larry Elder, our friend. And the kids are kind of reclusive and keep to themselves the first day, not only because they're new at camp and they don't know anyone. That happens at any summer camp. But also, they don't understand, because I guess that nobody tells them, all the kids at the camp this week will be in the same situation you are. They have a mom or a dad, or maybe both, who are in prison. And so by supper time, they have made friends and talked to somebody else, and they go, what's your dad in for? And they go, what do you mean? And they suddenly, it clicks that all of us here at Angel Tree Camp this week have a parent who's incarcerated. And so the barriers go down. They just start having fun like every kid wants to have. And it's such a blessing for them. And you said you're on a mission. In fact, you have that sort of Howie Mandel look. You know, he's on the million-dollar mission on Deal or No Deal.
0: Yeah.
12: You've done so many good things to get people to donate already for Angel Tree Camp. It only costs $200 to send a kid to camp, and it did cost a lot more than that, believe me, for the actual camp experience. But there's subsidies and gifts and people who do in-kind things. And so whatever you can donate, you watching and listening, if it's $50, if it's $100, if you can send a kid to camp for $200, that's great. But if you can only afford a little bit less, or that's what you feel led to give, please do, because we'll combo that up with the other gifts that are coming in. And every time we hit another $200, that means another deserving boy or girl who, through no fault of their own, has been placed in this situation with a mom or dad in prison. They didn't do anything wrong.
0: Yeah.
12: And so it's an opportunity to really bless a child. And, you know, we're headed a couple of weeks from now into the 250th birthday of America. And what better gift could you give to this United States of America on our 250th birthday than to have more young, positive Christian kids heading into the future, instead of kids who may be going in a different direction, following in their parents' footsteps and being part of the legal system and maybe going to prison themselves?
0: I think that's one of the most exciting things, because, and look, those of you that listen to me and watch, you know that I'm an unapologetic evangelical Christian, excited about what Jesus did in my own life. I want to tell other people about it all the time. And even my former colleague, Charlie Kirk, who, he really was such an incredible person, changing the world in so many ways. He said at the end of his life, what he wanted to be known for was courage about his faith. Friends, faith is connected to this in such a deep level. First of all, Prison Fellowship is the one that's organizing the entire thing. And that is the ministry that Chuck Colson started when he went to prison. Saw the need for the gospel inside of prison, came out, dedicated his life to helping prisoners find Jesus. They have a Bible study program that they have been using for years that is so effective. A lot of inmates find Jesus through it. And when they graduate from that program, there's some benefits. There's some actual benefits that they're given. One is that their kid can be nominated to receive a present at Christmas time from their parents' name. Somebody donates a toy, they give it to little Susie because dad is in the slammer, but they get a little note from dad, and there's some things that just to say that you're not forgotten, that you're just, you know, you are important. They hear the gospel, they learn life skills, they have in-depth conversations with counselors who are with them and kind of mentoring them throughout the week. And as Tom, you were inferring, when the week is over, They may have been a little gun shy getting in there, but when the week is over, they're clinging to these counselors. They're like, we don't want to go home. Like, it's been the most magical thing they've ever experienced.
12: There are tears when they have to get back on the bus, and a lot of them come back the following year, and many of the kids stay in touch over the course of the next year, supporting each other, building each other up, and saying, let's get together at the cabin next year. So yeah. It is a life-changing experience.
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2: Here he is from New York, that Kevin, Kevin McCullough.
0: All right, Money Monday underway, and Kevin McCullough, glad to have you with us. And even with all the good news of the deal in Iran, well, we got to wait and see if they actually sign it. We'll see. I mean, they say that they're going to do things, and then they don't do things. But oil is coming down. The markets are kind of, you know, responding to that in a certain way. President Trump's out at the G7. What all will come of that? Well, we'll watch and we'll tell you. But we are continuing our series right now with David Fisher of Landmark Capital, which is my favorite gold and silver dealer in the globe. I've bought more with him than anybody else, and I've always loved how he takes personal care of every customer that comes his way. And David, we've been talking for the last couple of weeks about a very important concept, which is the idea of how you can roll over portions of your 401k or your IRA, or maybe the entire thing. Some people have done that, into physical gold and silver as an IRA itself. And today we're talking about another step in this direction. What's the theme of today's discussion?
19: So today is how physical gold and silver in your IRA protects you from a bail-in. Let me explain what that is. You know, we bailed out, General Motors and other entities.
0: Lehman Brothers, too big to fail.
19: Yeah. And but we didn't have enough money to bail out everybody. Around 204 U.S. banks went under. And previous to that, a year before that, seven countries went into their citizens' bank accounts and also their pensions and took money legally. And so in the look back of 2008, under the Obama administration, they passed a law called the Dodd-Frank that says when the next financial calamity comes, the government has legal authority to go into your 401k, your IRA, and other paper assets, your checkings, your savings. Fox News says any paper asset is in the bullseye of the government, and they can take 56 to 71%. So if you have physical gold and silver, bail-ins are done on paper. Physical gold and silver is exempt from that, so that's why it's really important to roll over a portion of that. I don't know if that's going to be something that the Trump administration is really concerned about. But, you know, I think President Trump's talking about gold in Fort Knox, and that ties into this also.
0: Well, and I just want to say, because of your long time being with me, you helped me understand the bail-in in a really powerful way. But, friends, I don't want to rush past what David just said. This is legally what the government is already given itself legality to do. To reach into your electronic investments, your paper investments, and say, okay, we need this, and they just take it. And what do they replace it with, David? Just an IOU?
19: They give you an IOU. You get a treasury an asset called a treasury bill that they pay you back over time. It's, in essence, just kind of like
0: it's an IOU note. It's like when you used to borrow some from your dad, you say, oh, Dad, I'll pay you back. Here's the IOU. That's about what it's worth in the moment if you're really in need of your money, and they've done that. It's not there for you.
19: You're exactly right.
0: Well, having said that, physical gold and silver, obviously, as an IRA, is a different commodity because it's not electronic. They can't just reach in and snatch it like that. In fact, in your personal program and helping people roll over IRAs to physical gold and silver, you actually help them take possession of it so that they can store it. They can hold it themselves and see for themselves that it hasn't gone anywhere.
19: Yeah, there's loopholes in the law that some lawyers have figured out how to do this, and lots of people are following that pathway. You know, think of it this way. Iran, somewhere around $100 billion of their assets were seized, and previously in 2022, the United States froze $300 billion of Russian assets. So the world is freaked out about that, and the dollarization happened. And this is why we've seen this big push out of treasuries, Kevin, on a global level, into physical gold. And the number since 2022, I know you said this before, but I predicted on your program about 4 or 5 years ago that gold would double. And, you know, it's done more than that, and silver did even more than gold. And it's outperforming the stock market. But now we have geopolitical tensions still happening. And there's this verification of gold in Fort Knox. So President Trump wants to audit that. So if you have physical gold and silver in a depository, be like just the rest of the countries. Get your physical gold and silver in your possession. And there's legal ways, loopholes that you can do that, because the country is going to continue to print money, continue to go into debt, and they have to do something. And it looks like President Trump wants to back the currency by gold.
20: Well, I was about to say, you mentioned Fort Knox, and you've mentioned it twice now. That's important because of what you just said about backing the currency. So that means if I buy gold before he does the audit, the likelihood that that gold increases in value is rather significant.
19: The last time that they revalued gold, and they would have to do it again, gold went up 70%, Kevin, overnight. So this is not a get-rich-quick scheme, but this is position yourself, because that is the direction it looks like our administration is taking, and he certainly likes to do things out of the ordinary. That would be out of the ordinary, backing the currency by gold, but it would fix a heck of a lot of things financially, and I think that's the direction he's going to do before the end of his term.
20: Okay, quickly, tell us about the limited time offer that you're offering in conjunction with this series of transferring the 401k and IRA into physical gold and silver IRAs.
19: So anybody who's hearing my voice, it's not a gimmick or anything. 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
20: 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Thank you for being with us.
19: Thank you, Kevin.
20: You got it. Kevin McCullough coming back on this Money Monday. Don't go anywhere.
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1: I started my first business when I was 12, mowing lawns for about $5 a yard. I learned if you do the job right, people trust you and customers care that you show up and do what you say you're going to do. Hi, I'm Tommy Mello, owner of

0: children that we have been able to secure summer camp for these kids who are the children of incarcerated parents. And in doing so, that's 90 children that are going to hear the gospel. That's 90 children that are going to find Jesus and fresh air and horseback riding and fishing and time with children who are like them in multiple ways. Not only does every child at an Angel Tree camp have a parent who's been incarcerated, they also are all children whose parents, while incarcerated, have completed the Bible study program. And it's many weeks in the making. They've completed the Bible study program in prison, from prison fellowship. And the reason that this child in particular gets to go to camp is because their parent completed that Bible program. And as a reward for completing the program, they're allowed to nominate their child to become a scholarship recipient for Angel Tree Camp. The incarcerated parent can't afford to send the child to camp. You do understand that, right? They're in prison. This child would have no way of going to a Christian camp and hearing about Jesus and having their lives changed if their parent, you know, did not nominate them. This is the only way that they're gonna get to Christian camp this summer. And so the camps have begun, but we still have about 50 or 60 spots left that we can help make sure they get to camp by being faithful to give our gift. And if you've been meaning to and you thought you ran out of time, we've gotten extended it for a little bit longer. You can go to my website, thatkevinshow.com. Click the banner at the top of the page. Your gift, no matter what size, cobbled together with other gifts, if it adds up to $200, is going to get that child a week of Christian camp where they're not only going to hear the gospel, they're going to be surrounded by counselors and other children who have accepted the gospel, who have received Jesus, and who are there because they want to help this child receive Jesus. The camps are invested because it costs more than $200 per child to go, but the camps have put some skin in the game. Angel Tree has provided the entire curriculum and the instructions and the counselors. And friends, we just need your help to make sure that we get that child there. If you were to try to do that on your own, you could send a child to a Christian camp, but it's going to cost you $500 to $1,000 for the 1 week, for just the 1 week. So This is an amazing value. It's an amazing investment in who God has created these children to be. And at the end of the day, it is going to be life-changing if they accept Jesus the way their parents have accepted Jesus. Most of the parents that have finished the Bible study program in prison have become believers in Jesus. They want their child to become a believer in Jesus, but they don't want their child to have to do it on the inside of a prison cell. They want them to find Jesus in a beautiful place. A wonderful place, a Christian camp with people who love them and are caring and loving on them while their parents do their time. Would you help us? ThatKevinShow.com. I need 40 more children just this week to find Christian camp. ThatKevinShow.com. ThatKevinShow.com. ThatKevinShow.com.
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2: News this hour from Town Hall. I'm Jason Walker. President Trump in France for the G7 summit. They'll be discussing the war in Ukraine, NATO test ties with European allies, and of course, Mr. Trump says he's looking forward to more talks with French leader Emmanuel Macron on the tentative agreement with Iran and opening up eventually the Strait of Hormuz. In the meantime, an initial agreement between the U.S. and Tehran to extend the ceasefire continues to inch forward a little bit at a time. That's despite questions over the fate of Tehran's nuclear program and an offensive by Israel in Lebanon. The sibling owners of Santo Domingo nightclub will stand trial for involuntary manslaughter after that roof collapse 1 year ago that killed 236 people in the club. A judge

0: Ruling Monday, Antonio and Maribel Espaulet, owners of the Jet Set nightclub, could each face 2 years in prison if found guilty. California Governor Gavin Newsom responding sharply to investigations that he says are being led by a very vindictive President Trump.
1: Newsom is accusing the Trump administration of targeting him for political purposes as he weighs a presidential bid. Newsom says in a video posted on X that in recent days, federal agents have knocked on the doors of his friends and former employees and have asked for records. In the video, Newsom tells his wife that he loves her.
2: You have not earned a single one of the indignities that he's trying to inflict on you and our children.
1: Newsom also has a message for President Donald Trump.
2: Mr. President, come after me. I'm not going anywhere, and the country is watching.
0: And the Air Force says 8 people are dead when that B-52 went down in Southern California. More on these stories, townhall.com.
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0: Well, sometimes it takes visitors from overseas to remind Americans what makes our country so special.
5: European tourists are going viral after sharing their travel across the United States. Many are expressing admiration for America's beauty, freedom, and way of life. Visitors from Germany and other countries are documenting cross-country road trips online, praising America's vast landscapes, national parks, and friendly people. Their videos are drawing millions of views and reminding many Americans what makes the country special. Willie Nelson, The White House.
0: And a group of soccer fans from Japan telling reporters Monday, "You Americans have such a great country, you are very lucky." NCAA asking a Texas appeals court to stay a temporary injunction. It allows Texas Tech quarterback Brendan Sorsby to play despite being declared ineligible for gambling. Breaking news and analysis, townhall.com.
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0: 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And now, from the Connors and Sullivan Broadcast Studios, the man who is not what he wants to be, but is way grateful that he's not who he used to be, here.
1: 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It is That Kevin Show, thatkevinshow.com. 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And if you don't, if we can help you figure it out, think it through a little bit more clearly, maybe give you a little encouragement, maybe help you understand world events a little bit better, then I'm all in favor of that. That's why we're here. That's why nothing's behind a paywall at thatkevinshow.com. We just want you to have everything you need to muscle up your mind and build up your brain and think more clearly in the world around you. I got to tell you, so we're pretty excited that the president has announced a deal with Iran. It's kind of a wait and see kind of thing. We got to see if the Iranians are on board and if they're going to really come through this time. They don't have the best track record, but because the Pakistanis and some of the other countries involved are being more vocal about it, it seems like there's more hope for this one. So that's what we're gonna cling to in terms of hope. But I got to take you back to Friday night. Because as the basket dropped to tie the game 83-83, I woke up my bride who had fallen asleep on the couch. I mean, she had endured enough already. She had emotional swings, blown coverages, missed calls by the referees, the impossible shots by San Antonio, the big jerks. And if you're in San Antonio, I apologize. I'm not talking about all of San Antonio. I'm just talking about the Spurs, the big jerks, the really big jerks, the MVP jerk. The first 95% of this game had been a stress test for even the most devoted Knicks fan. And somewhere in the middle of the third quarter, I think my wife just, the exhaustion grew to be too much. And she's not really a big NBA fan to begin with, so this was all a little bit out of her, normal bailiwick. But she had gotten on the Knicks train. She was excited about it. And like they have done in all four of their wins out of the five games, they did not lead for a good chunk of the game, and they put it together at the end, and they took it across the finish line. And just when it mattered the most, they made the adjustments. And I got to tell you, I've said this before, it's not from... Look, you put this New York Knicks team against like the Michael Jordan Bulls or the Magic Johnson Lakers or the Larry Bird Celtics, I don't know, the Kobe and Shaq Lakers, I don't think that it would beat any of them. But I think a lot of people thought that maybe San Antonio was like those other teams this year because they had the MVP, Wemby. They had the Defensive Player of the Year, Wemby. They have the guy who's probably going to be Rookie of the Year, Harper, who's the son of Ron Harper, but I forget the kid's name. And they have all these, you know, supposedly spectacularly talented, deep bench, you know, team. And what does New York have? A bunch of no-names that just kind of scrap and work and get it done. Brunson was let go by the team that had him before the Knicks, and he came to New York as a free agent. And after he had earned his keep, he was entitled to like $100 million more dollars in his contract, and he said, "Nope, let's leave that for other people." And what you saw on the court on Friday night was kind of in the game what they represented off the court, which is the scrappy, lunch pail, go to work, get the job done kind of mentality. So you have people like Mitchell Robinson, who could not hit a free throw to save his life. He was terrible. He was worse than Shaq. But you know what he did? He got several huge rebounds down the stretch. And Jalen Brunson was made for this moment, friends. The way at the end of the game, he would penetrate between two defenders. They would drop down to pick him up. He would hit an open shooter, or if they didn't drop down, he would take it all the way to the rim. And when he was on the outside and he'd get it dealt to him, he'd shoot and get fouled as a three-point shot. And he made multiple sets of free throws as three-point free throw shooters on Friday. And then came the final 26 seconds. The Knicks had built the lead to 4, and they never surrendered it again. And when the buzzer sounded and the trophy was handed over, what struck me was not arrogance, but gratitude. No chest-thumping dynasty type of behavior, no manufactured villain energy, no self-obsessed theatrics. These were imperfect players overcoming deeper talent on the road against overwhelming odds, acknowledging one another, acknowledging God, and understanding fully what it took to arrive there. It was beautiful to watch. And honestly, the whole thing felt, and don't hate me for this, strangely American. And that's fitting because the nation is approaching her 250th birthday. And that's where this other parallel emerges. Jalen Brunson, $100 million on the table to create financial flexibility for his team. In an era where athletes often maximize every possible dollar, Brunson voluntarily sacrificed personal wealth for the health of the team around him. That is not normal in modern America. But neither was George Washington, surrendering power after the Revolution. History tends to produce victorious men who cling to authority once they possess it. Washington did the opposite. After leading the colonies to victory, he stepped away and allowed his fellow citizens room to build something larger than himself. King George III reportedly remarked that if Washington voluntarily surrendered the military power, he would be the greatest man in the world, and then he watched him do it. Selflessness always shocks people accustomed to ambition. The Knicks displayed that same spirit throughout this run. Nobody cared who got 25 a night, as long as somebody did. Nobody demanded the constant spotlight. Bench players became essential. Role players became trusted. Sacrifice became contagious. That's how functioning republics and really, really, really successful teams do it. Not merely through talent, through shared burden. And then there was faith. Several Knicks players openly acknowledged God after their victory. Not performatively, not awkwardly, not weird, naturally, gratefully. That too felt deeply American. The men who stood beside Washington through Valley Forge and beyond spoke similarly. They believed providence mattered. They prayed. They feared God. They understood liberty not merely as a political independence, but as a moral responsibility under divine authority. Now, progressives today sneer at this part of the founding because dependence upon God irritates people addicted to dependence upon themselves. But humility has always been one of America's secret strengths, and this Knicks team displayed it beautifully. They didn't have a perfect roster. They had no invincible superstar, no guaranteed outcome. Just grit, trust, sacrifice, discipline, faith, adjustment, and perseverance. And that, too, sounds suspiciously like America herself. And maybe that's why this championship landed emotionally different for so many people, because beneath all the noise of modern life, between the outrage algorithms and the narcissism, the division, the constant self-promotion, Americans are starving to see something noble again, something earned and collective, something that reminds us greatness is still possible when imperfect people commit themselves to a purpose bigger than ego. That's 1776 in a nutshell. And oddly enough, it became the story of these NBA finals as well. The nations and teams alike are strongest not when individuals demand maximum glory for themselves, but when ordinary people willingly surrender comfort, recognition, and ego for something greater than their own name on the back of the jersey. And watching the Knicks celebrate that way, humble and grateful and selfless, felt beautiful and complimentary to America's founding, all in one swish. And honestly, at a moment when humility and sacrifice and gratitude feel increasingly rare in our culture, it felt like something far more important than basketball won on Friday night. Kevin McCullough.
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0: It's the second hour of the broadcast, and Kevin McCullough, very glad to have you with us. Everything is at thatkevinshow.com. Never behind a paywall. We always want you to have access to it. And I got to say thank you again for making, you did it in April, but in May you gave us the biggest amount of traffic to thatkevinshow.com we've ever had, and it tripled what you gave us in April. So thank you for those of you that are using the site and making your way through it every day and helping others find the stuff that's there. We always want it to be a useful tool to help you think more clearly. Lou Bassanis is one of the reasons why we want you to go there, because he has such good things to say, and he's with us so little that you may need to re-listen to catch all of the stuff that he says. But Lou Bassanis, of course, a Fox Business contributor and the proprietor of something called TheBigSkinny.com. TheBigSkinny.com, all three words, TheBigSkinny.com. We'll get into more of that in just a second. But Lou, there's you wake up this morning and you got a supposed deal in the works for Iran. Oil prices are down because of that, which is a good sign. Hopefully that's going to stick. You've got, I don't know, you're in New York. You got a Knicks win over the weekend. There's all kind of stuff going on. How did you even face life this Monday morning?
1: It was really hard to keep stop smiling from ear to ear. Actually, I was on with Barney and Company this morning, and we were remarking, man, if every Monday could be this upbeat. I mean, you nailed it, right? The sports world, there was a ton to be happy about between the World Cup and the New York Knicks, no matter what, you know, where your allegiances lie. And then, thankfully, for once, it seems like we've gone into so many weekends and the president was promising, we're close to a deal, we're close to a deal, that it wasn't Groundhog Day all over again this time, that it seems to be truthfully coming to fruition. You mentioned it in the lead here, oil prices dropping. They haven't dropped below 80, which I think is instructive, because I think we're going to have a new normal for a while in the 70s. But for everyone at home, gas prices are going to start coming down even more than they have. We're going to get back into the threes comfortably. This is all good news as we kick off this week. You know, even SpaceX last week, you know, historic moment.
0: Well, I didn't get a chance to ask you about that. Did you jump on the frenetic crazy on Friday?
1: I did not. I'm one of the few that is waiting for a better entry point, because I'm just playing the odds. If you look at every IPO that's come to market, even the big ones, the Metas of the world, the Amazons, the Alphabets, you had a chance to buy on sale at a later date in the first year. So on average, the biggest IPOs pull back 40 or 50% off in the first 12 months they're in market. So if I told you, hey, do you like this shiny new product? Do you want to pay full price or 50% off? I'm waiting for the deal. So I think you'll get a chance sometime in the next 3 to 6 months to buy into it. If you're a long-term investor, I think the long-term for SpaceX is really big. It can go from a $2 trillion market cap to a $20 trillion market cap. So, you know, if you're thinking about it, if you really don't want to miss out, I think you put a little cash to work now, and then you have some more ready on the pullback, which I think will inevitably come.
0: Well, my 16-year-old, my 16-year-old was you know, aware of it, and he and I had spoken, and he was like, "Dad, you gonna get any?" I said, "Well, I didn't tell him one way or the other, but I did end up buying a share for each of my three kids. I'm just gonna hold on to them for forever, but at some point in the next, so let's walk the dumb guy in the conversation through all of that. And I'm referring to myself.
1: I wasn't sure. You could have been talking about me, depending on the topic.
0: What does the cycle look like? Are there institutions that will, do you think, get out and thus cause that that price to go down?
1: Yeah, I think it's a great question, because not many people ever invest in IPOs. You don't usually typically have access. So an IPO is usually the time where the early investors, when it was a private company, are going to cash out. So your venture capitalists that got in really early on, it's an opportunity for them to get liquidity and sell. And then it's also the time for insiders. I mean, we're hearing, what I love about the SpaceX story is that over 4,400 millionaires were minted that were employees of SpaceX, people that were janitors and cafeteria workers and welders, which I think is great, but they at some point need to sell some of those shares. So what typically happens in an IPO is it comes public and there's this period that's 6 months long where no one of the insiders are allowed to sell that have owned for shares. And then what you typically see at that 6 month mark, as soon as they're allowed to sell, you get a lot more selling coming into the market than buying, and the price goes down. SpaceX is a little different. They're allowing people to start selling sooner, but not as much. So, but in general, you're seeing the same thing, that over the first 6 months to 9 months, you get some selling pressure that brings prices down. But as the business starts to take care of itself, more buyers come in, new buyers push prices up.
0: Now, you said they're allowing people to sell sooner. How soon would the insiders be selling with SpaceX?
1: So some of the insiders, I believe, are able to start selling after the first quarterly report as a public company. And then there's also a level where if it's 30% above the IPO price, so quick math, 26, 39, 40 bucks above the IPO price. So if it's above 100 and call it $75 a share, they'll be able to sell a little bit more on that first call. So again, it's not something.
0: So today when they hit 179, some of those people
1: can sell. They cannot yet. I don't think that window's opened up for the employees. Anyone that bought in the IPO is able to sell, that bought shares at 135. But in my mind, if you bought at 135, I don't know why you'd be selling at 170 plus. Like, there's a lot more upside here. I'm looking, again, I've been in the markets for, you know, almost three decades now, which is crazy to say. I'm being a little bit more cautious and saying, I'm going to try and see if I can buy at 135, get in at the IPO price on a pullback. Does that really matter at the end of the time? Like, for your kids, if you bought for them at 150 and the thing goes to 1,000, does it matter if you bought it at 135? Not really.
0: Right. It's not gonna make not really. So, and certainly not for them, because they're getting it for free.
1: Correct.
0: But let me ask this. So I was with a bunch of investing tech types on Friday, kind of on special assignment. One of the things that kept coming up was, well, I don't know, what does space really give you? Like, the people that are really into like the granular, like, I like a company that makes widgets and I can tell how many widgets they're going to make. And that's what they're going to, you know, produce their profits off of, because the demand for the widget is this. That group seemed to be a little bit suspicious of SpaceX. And I'm curious your thought on that, given the fact that NASA basically gave us every major modern invention we've experienced over the last 100 years, basically came out of the space program. Doesn't SpaceX have a similar upside potential?
1: It does. I wish I was in those conversations. I know I was supposed to be part of them, but I would be on the complete opposite side. I mean, think about, if you look at SpaceX's business right now, it's not really about rockets. It's about the Starlink satellite internet. They're actually, I think it's 11 billion of their 20 billion or 18 billion in revenue.
0: Which, thank goodness, United Airlines is adopting. We can finally get good internet on an airplane.
1: Exactly. So, but you got to think, this is a paradigm change, just like the internet was, right? Like, no one conceived of the businesses that were going to come about because of the internet. So it's not just like you created a way to transform information and make it flow faster. You created a whole new platform. I think space is going to be the same way. So you're providing internet in space. Elon Musk is already starting to talk about data centers in space. I would tell you, you're talking about a whole space logistics and supply chain opportunity that's opening up, and things that we can't conceive of yet. Like, what if we started manufacturing semiconductors in space? Because you can deal with cooler temperatures. You don't have to deal with some of the pollution. There's just so many different factors that being able to easily get products, services, equipment into space opens up a whole new economy that I don't think.
0: Did I hear you say the word data centers in space?
1: I did.
0: The amount of energy necessary to produce one of those is insane. But yet you're not far off, because on Friday, again, everybody I was around was like, you know, someday data centers are going to be in space. And I was like, how are they going to do that?
1: Yes. Look, I mean, you have unlimited solar power, right? There's some physics challenges with data centers in space. And that being, you know, the big people that don't understand physics will say, like, well, you put data centers in space and you don't have to worry about cooling because space is cold and it's a vacuum. No, you're right. But you do have to worry about heat dissipation, because the problem is in space, heat, it dissipates in three ways: convection, conduction, or radiation. The first two are not possible in space. So you have to radiate heat away from any data center. So there's some physical obstacles to come up with over. But it gets rid of the data center in my backyard argument. Let's put the data centers in space, and it makes things a lot easier. I think we're probably a decade away from that being a true reality. Nonetheless, though,
0: that means it'll happen next week.
1: but it means we have to start building it today. So SpaceX is laying the foundation for data centers in space. The craziest thing, this is, for me, I've seen tons of IPOs, tons of new innovations, tons of executive comp packages. The craziest thing in the IPO filing for SpaceX is Elon Musk gets, I think, up to 1 billion additional shares the moment there's 1 million inhabitants on Mars. I mean, think about putting that into your next deal that you negotiate with Salem for radio, that you got to put a million people on Mars or some other crazy thing. Like, we're going to get 1 billion listeners, which no one has ever done. I think that's an indication of how big Elon Musk thinks.
0: All right. Hold that thought, Lou Bassanese, because I'm keeping you for bonus innings today. We're going extra innings.
1: Sounds good.
0: With the Big Skinny himself, thebigskinny.com, to find out all the things related to Lou Bassanese. Coming right back, it's That Kevin Show.
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3: With SRN News, I'm Jason Walker. California Governor Gavin Newsom, not a happy camper right now. He claims the Justice Department is investigating him and his wife, harassing them, accusing the Trump administration of targeting him for political purposes. A person familiar with the matter confirms there are numerous federal investigations into people around Newsom, including one related to his wife's taxes. United States Air Force says 8 people on a B-52 that crashed Monday shortly after takeoff in Southern California are dead. Emergency crews responded when the big plane went down at Edwards Air Force Base just north of Los Angeles. The Boeing B-52 Stratofortress, a long-range bomber that entered service in 1959 from the 60s in Nam all the way up to today in Iran. This is SRN News.
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4: This is Albert Mohler for townhall.com. A recent article at the Financial Times has received a lot of well-deserved attention. Its headline, Why Birth Rates Are Falling Everywhere All at Once. 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
9: Here he is from New York. That Kevin. Kevin McCullough.
0: Welcome back. It's Money Monday on That Kevin Show, and we have so much to talk about. Lou Bassanese is back with us, and you hear me saying around his name a lot, TheBigSkinny.com, TheBigSkinny.com. This is his hangout, if you will, on the internet. I think it's actually stored on a data center in space. But but that aside, what he's getting is not from outer space. What he's giving you every day is a very simple concept. And Lou, you're going to be part of our huge America 250 celebrate on June 23rd that we're going to broadcast live. Yes. From Times Square to the nation. It's going to be so much fun. But you're offering something as part of your partnership with us on that. that I think is very interesting because, and again, this is more on my mind these days, not because I'm a smart finance guy, it's because I'm kind of the dumb guy, but I keep finding myself in these rooms with all these investor and tech types. And if there's one thing that the whole day I spent learning about quantum computing that they're looking at in terms of investing the space is they're saying, hey, you know how big AI was and is? That's what quantum computing is going to be. And I'm going to talk more about that in the days to come. But AI, I can't get away from AI. It's in every single app on my phone. It's on every single website that I visit, on the web. And it has become the most formidable force in learning, in production, in so many different areas of American life, to the degree that most people don't even realize how much AI has begun to impact them. It's going to start settling wars because it's going to stop wars before they can be, really even launched. And there's going to be all kinds of things that we're going to have to really understand from national security and other things that AI is going to help us understand faster and quicker. You have produced a report that I think has been dying to be produced, but talk to us about the concept behind it, because NVIDIA, I think nearly everybody's heard about NVIDIA, but a lot of people missed out on it. What was NVIDIA? Why was it so important? And what did they miss out on if they did miss out on it?
1: Yeah, for the dumb guy, I think you summed up the whole situation pretty well, just in fairness. So look, NVIDIA makes chips, right? General processing unit chips that would do all things like video games. They got into Bitcoin mining, and then all of a sudden AI became a thing, and NVIDIA's chips are really good at doing the computations that are required for AI. So they've become, in a manner of, I think, 4 or 5 years, the leading chip seller to the tune of literally hundreds of billions of dollars each year. Of chips that power AI. So they own 90-some-odd% of the market share. AMD is the other chip company that gets about 10 to 12% of the market share. So anything that involves AI needs chips to do the processing and the computations. That goes through NVIDIA. That stock has been on an unbelievable tear. Admittedly, I was late to it, so we created this report, my top 10 AI stocks that are not named NVIDIA. For people like me that are like, man, we missed the beginning of the trend and the early 1,000% run up in NVIDIA. But the beauty of these long-term tech trends, so the smartphone boom was one of them. It started in 2007 and continued for the next decade. AI is going to be the same way. And there's going to be a lot of other beneficiaries, stocks that go up almost as much, if not more, than NVIDIA. So I set out and did put my analyst cap on and said, let me start thinking about the other companies that are going to be beneficiaries. So this report is chock full of names that many people haven't ever heard of. These are semiconductor companies that actually test every chip before it goes
0: out. Are we talking about, in this case, another term I had not heard used before Friday, the picks and shovel industries around NVIDIA?
1: Very much so. The picks and shovels, these are the other types of companies that will enable NVIDIA to do what it's doing. So you got to think about this. If NVIDIA is selling chips for AI data centers and you have to build the data center, you got to heat and cool and put plumbing and wiring in that. So there's some construction related companies that do just that for the data centers. There's some data center companies that actually were Bitcoin miners that now realize it's more profitable if we take our data centers that we have and the guaranteed power that we have and transition to AI data centers. And there's companies like that in that report, because here's a key thing. It only takes about 12 to 18 months to build a data center, but it takes 5 to 7 years to bring new power online. And you mentioned it earlier, that power, the beauty of putting data centers in space is you don't have to worry about the power drain. You have, 24/7 solar power. But on Earth, the terrestrial world for data centers, you got to worry about, hey, we can build this data center, but can we get the power supplies to it? Beyond the picks and shovels, I'm going to the next generation. What is AI going to allow us to do? So there's some names in drug discovery that are in there, because as you can imagine, if we don't have to test drugs on patients or animals, or we can short circuit that and say, let's computer model it and take, make things faster, more effective. There's companies there that are doing that. There's one, I'll share one today. It's Tempus AI. They've had a decade-long business doing genetic testing. So they have this whole database of patient data that they now are using for AI to help to sell to drug companies to help them develop better drugs, but then also to integrate into a dashboard for clinicians. So you go to visit your doctor, and you've taken a genetic test, and it'll put right at his and her fingertips, hey, this patient would be very qualified for this clinical trial that most people don't know about, but they're able to make connections because they have the data and AI. So there's a lot of solutions that are going to come from AI that we're also looking at as potential.
0: No, that's huge. Well, the reason I ask you to explain all that is because, friends, at thebigskinny.com right now, he has a free copy of this report. If you missed NVIDIA and you like, I can't, you know, pay the hundreds of dollars per share that it's at right now, and you but you want to get into the AI game and make some profits with your investments, he's got 10 stocks that he likes that are in this report, and they are explained very well. And I just I want you to go to thebigskinny.com and get some download on some knowledge and not be the dumb guy. Let me be the dumb guy. You don't be the dumb guy. Lou Bassanese, always appreciate you, and looking forward to being
1: always
0: together on the 23rd.
1: Yes, sir. I'm looking forward to it, too.
0: All right. Kevin McCullough coming right back from New York. Stay here.
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9: Here he is from New York. That Kevin. Kevin McCullough.
0: Excited to have you with us. It's Money Monday, and we continue our discussion about all things related to how to protect your legacy for those that come behind you. Hillary Kramer is back with us. I got to spend a pretty fun weekend with her and several other investor-minded tech guru types. Hillary, I was the dumbest man in the room, but I sure learn a lot when I'm around you guys.
17: You
0: because
17: the smartest questions.
0: So well, that's because I want to learn, but, you know.
17: Mm-hmm.
0: So anyway, having said that, the scuttlebutt all day when we were together was SpaceX, SpaceX, SpaceX, and I did buy 3 shares, one for each of my kids. I'm going to hold on to them forever until they get old enough to have them. But what were your thoughts about how the IPO went and, you know, where it goes from here?
17: Well, the IPO went well because, of course, there's supply and demand. And although there's tremendous demand among individual investors, institutional investors, and the ETFs, these indices have to hold this $1.8 trillion company. So lots of demand for the stock. But, of course, I was concerned that there'd be a lot of sellers, people who've been, you know, haven't been paid, you know, they've been paid, of course, but this is their big payday. Not that they would ever sell all their stock, a rocket scientist who's loyal to SpaceX, but they could be selling a quarter of their position, right? They gotta feed their family. They have to, you know, have a roof over their head. So I don't blame them at all, but we're doing really well. It's better than I could have expected. Today we're up 13%. We're at $181. And when we closed at $161, on Friday we were $11 up from where it opened at $150. So that's all good news. That's all good news, and we'd like to see that. Nothing too crazy. I mean, this is excellent, amazing, but we don't want it too crazy.
18: Well, here's the thing, though. I love, you know, look, people love, they love Elon Musk. I was the first one on the Tesla bandwagon. I don't go around like I should and tell everyone that I was the first one to support Tesla, but I was in 2010 with the IPO and did it numerous, numerous times. But with SpaceX and a $1.8 trillion valuation.
0: There we go. Sorry.
18: Trillion, okay. When you're thinking about something like that, we're talking about rocket ships that go up into space and, like, put a satellite in there. Colonizing Mars, there's so much that goes into that, right? It's not favorable to our needs. And so the biggest question is the fact that he will put data centers in outer space, because then it's the sun that will be the electricity, will provide the energy that will give the electricity that can run these data centers that have to be massive. Is that worth $1.8 trillion? You know, we also have data centers popping up all over our country. And then you also have to ask yourself, does it make sense? You know, will it make sense to put those companies out of business and have people, it's bad enough in their backyard, they have a humming sound from a data center, but are they going to have a data center now that's empty when that happens? So, right, remember, there's all sorts of technologies that are great and make sense, but they don't, you know, the ramifications are so severe. I didn't want to go on about too much, but SpaceX is really leveraging off of that sort of like every little boy's love of outer space and astronomy and rocket ships and being an astronaut. I mean, there's a reason why there isn't a year that goes by that we don't have some kind of like futuristic spaceman, you know, movie.
0: Right.
18: Many of them are repetitive, but they still sell. People want to see these. So,
0: well, I know people were interested in your thoughts. Thank you for sharing them with us. I know that you also have some fun 5 mid-year stock picks to talk about.
18: Right.
0: The first one of which is Airbnb.
18: Yes, Airbnb is coming back strong. You know, there's travel stocks, with all this oil and gas prices, you know, they're really taking a toll on people's vacation budgets.
17: I'm finding more and more that Airbnb is extremely popular. So, you know, Airbnb. Oh, excuse me.
0: Oh, goodness. Yes.
17: Sorry. So they're really very well positioned to absorb the travel corridor ahead. So and also the stock has traded down, and Airbnb has implemented better than most companies, very much so, an AI-driven ability. I mean, that's where you need AI, right? And then that's super-duper computer ability to match people up and to be responsive. Next one, so Airbnb, because you can make some money. Chipotle, CMG. Chipotle is getting popular again. People are turning to it. I don't want to in any way negate the positives of wonderful companies out there like Wingstop and some of these more heavy, let's say, fast food restaurants,
0: right,
17: that are amazing. But Chipotle, people are going back to quality. Not that those aren't quality, but healthy.
0: The concept is that they present a healthier option is how they're marketing it.
17: Yes,
0: and I think that they're right.
17: Yeah. Yes, and people eat the Chipotle, and it also crosses over every demographic and economic quadrant of this country, right? And that's really important also, because the teenagers are eating it, the older senior citizens are eating it, families are having it for dinner, people are running out of work and grabbing it. So I love CMG, and it's trading much lower than where it had been. Here's one I never get on and really talk about banks except for Fulton Financial, which I love. But East West Bank Corp, EWBC, it's a regional bank, and it's got some of the strongest statistics for, like, you know, deposits and loan ratios. You know, the shares continue to outperform. You do have a 2.5% dividend yield here, and EWBC is a great way to play financial institutions. And being a smaller bank, you know, I think we're going to see some consolidation come around.
0: I think you may be right. Let me just review. Oh. Airbnb, that's ABNB. Chipotle, CMG, and East West Bank Corp is EWBC, if you're trailing with Hillary's picks with us today. And if you want more info, go to our website, hillarykramer.com. Hillary is one L, Kramer is spelled with a K, and she's got the free trading desk email right there on the homepage that
17: you can
0: subscribe to. Just go to LinkedIn and find Hillary Kramer and follow her, because that's where you want to be. Going to take a quick break. Be right back. It's a busy Monday. Stay with us.
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0: All right, friends, as we've been telling you, just so grateful that you spend some time with us each day. And at thatkevinshow.com, we're continuing to onboard more and more of you. Again, I found out late in the week last week that for the month of May, consecutively, 3 months in a row, you have broken the previous month's record as having the all-time highest amount of traffic that we've had.

0: summer, and that they can maybe find Jesus, similarly to the way their parents have found Jesus. Their parents have completed Bible study programs inside of prison, and most of them have become Christians themselves. They want their children to know the joy of knowing Jesus and becoming a Christian, but they don't want them to wait until they're in prison to find Jesus. They want their kids to find Jesus and stay out of prison. And that's one of the best things about Angel Tree Camp. These are children of incarcerated persons, but they are being exposed to the love and care and message and hope that's found in Jesus. And when they put their faith and trust in him, it starts a new life for them. And so it takes them out of crime. It takes them away from doing the dangerous and bad things, and instead can truly, truly help them find meaning, purpose, wisdom, all the things that they want for their life. And you're helping the incarcerated parent as well, because that's what the incarcerated parent now wants. They don't want their children to follow in their footsteps. They want their children to find and know the God of the Bible who loved them, who offered them salvation. They want their child to have salvation, and they want them to know Jesus in a real, tangible way. They don't want their kid to have to wait until prison to find Jesus. They want him to know Jesus now, and all the joy and all the goodness that he brings. So when you give a gift of $200, or if you need to break it up, $100 a month for 2 months, or $50 a month for 4 months, whatever combination you need to get there. Maybe you do 150 one month and 50 the next month. I don't know what the combination looks like for you, but however you have to put it together, friends, we would be grateful if you would go and make that gift right now. You do it by going to my website, thatkevinshow.com, thatkevinshow.com, thatkevinshow.com. Click the banner at the top of the page that says Angel Tree Camp, and it just takes you about 2 minutes, I think, max, to fill out the form and to make your gift. But once you've given that $200 gift, in whatever combination you need to get a kid to camp, then a child will be taken off the waiting list and be given a scholarship to be able to go to camp this summer. Their life changed, their ability to know Jesus personally becomes a reality for them, and you're in some ways reuniting parents and children who've been separated by terrible stuff. Crime is a horrible thing. The parents are paying the time for the crimes that they've done. It was not the child's problem. But here, they are trying to make recompense, and by getting their child to a Christian camp this summer, they will, in fact, be introducing their child to the most important person they possibly could, Jesus Christ, and hopefully and prayerfully, that child's life begins to change in a very dramatic way. Kevin McCullough, so grateful to have you with us. We're just getting the week started. Tomorrow will be another big one, and we hope that you can join us then.
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2: News this hour from Town Hall. I'm Jason Walker. California Governor Gavin Newsom says the Justice Department is investigating him and his wife, accusing the Trump administration of targeting him for political purposes as he weighs a presidential bid. The full scope of any investigations related to Newsom, not immediately clear. Although Newsom claims federal agents have been knocking on the doors of a number of his friends and former employees asking for records, it has been confirmed there are several different federal probes into people around Newsom, including one that involves his wife's taxes. President Trump in France for the G7 summit and meeting with a number of world leaders discussing a wide range of topics. At the top of the list, the deal to end the war in Iran, while many are wondering just how soon gasoline prices will fall.
3: The price of oil is moving, and that will likely start to impact gas prices as early as later tonight. But for the moment, there is a lag time to how markets respond and how quickly that shows up to gas stations.
2: Gas Buddy analyst Patrick DeHaan says if the Iran deal does stick, it could lower the price of gas and diesel fuel before the end of the summer.
3: If this deal pans out, if the strait reopens for the rest of the summer, it could mean gas prices that stay below $4 a gallon nationally. And it could mean diesel prices also see a fall below the $5 mark. So there's a lot of reasons to be optimistic. But we've also seen deals fall apart in the last couple of months as well.
2: Across the pond, a lot of kids upset. Here's why. As he promised over the weekend, Prime Minister Keir Starmer says Britain will ban

0: underway as we close out a Monday. There, I got the hard part behind us. All settled in. A new day comes our way, 16th day of June. All right, trust your week's off to a good start. Well, there's Buckeye Boy checking in Ackworth, Georgia, 71 degrees. It was a cloudy day with a few peaks of sun Monday. My meeting went extremely well. I may have some big news in a few weeks. All right, Reds put it on the Mets. Braves were off. But we're losing players to injury with alarming frequency right now. I didn't watch the UFC fights at the White House. I actually forgot about it, but I heard it was a smashing success. It's strange, I didn't really hear about it on any network but Fox News. Or even see anything on social media. Yeah, not really. I'm trying to get scheduling done for next week. Looks like I'll be going to Orlando prior to our cruise. Hey, what are your thoughts on the performers who refuse to play at the America 250 event? Except for a few true patriots. Yeah, forget about them. Forget about it, as the president said. All they want to do is complain. Yeah, we don't need them. I'm sure he'll have, with what he announced this past day, a great lineup of patriotic with our military bands and choirs. Should be great. It is 844-844-3388. Eagle coming up here momentarily. Let's start, though. Mentioned here in the coming days, get ready potentially for some pretty significant flooding potential toward the Gulf Coast. A storm packing an abundance of moisture has the potential. It could evolve into a tropical depression or even get a name as it drifts along the northern Gulf. The main threat from what's being described as a brewing tropical rainstorm will be torrential downpours that could lead to life-threatening flooding in some areas. If it garners a name, the first name for the Atlantic Basin is Arthur. Moisture from the former tropical storm Christina, which moved in from the Pacific across Central America into southern Mexico, then into the Bay of Campeche, found its way into Texas over the weekend. The moisture was accompanied by a tropical wave of low pressure that originated in Africa. Despite the commotion, no development has occurred thus far through Monday evening. That could change, though, as a non-tropical jet stream storm becomes involved. The combination, along with the warm waters, could spin a low-pressure area as the area of interest moves across the northwest portion of the Gulf, right along the Texas coast. The time frame for that possible development is from Tuesday to Wednesday before the system then moves inland. Regardless of any organized development, life-threatening flash flooding will be possible across portions of eastern Texas over the coming days. Motorists should avoid stretches of roads prone to flooding during heavy rain. By the middle of the week, that plume of moisture, with or without an organized area of low pressure, is forecast to merge with the cold front moving in from the north. This setup will lead to widespread heavy rain across the Gulf Coast states. A broad zone is forecast to receive 4 to 8 inches of rain from southeastern Texas to central portions of Louisiana, Mississippi, and Alabama. Within this area, pockets of heavier rain are anticipated. 12 inches of rain for the period that started Sunday and extends through Tuesday night. More rain will follow in some areas for the rest of the week. Now, 2 to 6 inches of rain has fallen on parts of the Texas Hill Country Yeah, from Sunday into Monday morning, they've seen some incidents of flash flooding. By Tuesday night, the tropical rainstorm is indeed expected to form off the Texas coast. What is only known is AccuWeather is the only one that uses that term, tropical rainstorm. By using the term tropical, kind of brings more attention to those systems that may not officially receive a name, but definitely poses a flooding risk. This area can rapidly further the flood risk starting Tuesday night along the Texas coast, extending into the Houston area on Wednesday, which would coincide with the World Cup match that afternoon. Although the match is inside, flooding could cause some road closures and dangerous travel conditions there. Now, as that storm consolidates along the Texas coast, downpours should ease over the hill country, but problems will be increasing further east in Texas and along the central Gulf Coast. A significant flood risk exists each day this week, shifting slowly eastward from Texas Monday, Tuesday, and Wednesday to Louisiana, Mississippi, Alabama, and Georgia during the second half of the week. Between Wednesday and Friday, a swath of 4 to 8 inches anticipated with a belt where 8 to 12 inches of rain is forecast. Now, enough rain will fall on some of the river systems from Texas to Alabama to bring a surge of water. Minor to moderate flooding possible on rivers such as the Neches, the Guadalupe, the Brazos, San Antone, Trinity, the Colorado rivers. Further east, such as the Sabine, the Pearl, the Tom Bigbee, and Alabama, may also experience significant surges. Some portions of these rivers could reach major flood stage, depending on the rainfall and runoff. Heavy rain that occurred over the central part of the nation, well inland, is resulting in minor to moderate flooding along portions of the Illinois, Missouri, and Mississippi rivers this week. It'll take 2 to 3 weeks for that surge on the Mississippi to reach the Gulf Coast. It will not coincide with the more immediate surge of water from the impending rainstorm and the runoff over the next week there. But I'd be watching for flooding conditions. Well, Eagle checking in here. What's happening this morning?
1: Yeah, I got some news that came out tonight, Steve, before I get to Donald Trump and some other things. I'm over here in Amarillo, Texas tonight. I was over in the Lubbock, Texas area today delivering a load, and I must have been bad luck for that guy. Because we had talked about him last week, that football player from Texas Tech University, he is the college association told him he's not going to be able to play football this year, that he is disqualified for what he is gambling on his own team. So so all the controversy about him, I was listening to the radio around about 5 or 6 tonight when I was driving, and they announced that he's not going to be allowed to play. So that's good news, because if they can treat Pete Rose that way, they need to treat him the same way. For betting on his own team, that's the ultimate disgrace, to do something like that, bet on your own ball team. So he's not allowed to play football, and that's good. So we'll have to deal with the controversy with him. What'd you say?
0: I said interesting. I hadn't heard that yet. I didn't realize, because that was a lot of controversy last week.
1: Yeah. You can check up on it during the break. But, I heard it when I was driving today around about 6 or 7 o'clock that unless I got the wrong information from the radio, that he's not going to be allowed to play this year. Maybe you can verify, make sure for sure. I didn't get a chance to look on the Internet yet, but that's what I heard when on the radio. Steve, I don't know, some of your truck drivers out there, if they ever come over to Amarillo, Texas, they got so many people trying to get inside this restaurant. They got a a restaurant out here called the Big Texan.
0: Yeah.
1: And they got a T-bone steak. I forgot how many ounces it is, but it's a big steak. And if you can eat, I don't think too many people can eat the whole thing. But if anybody ever get over to this Amarillo area, you need to go check it out. When I was there around about 6 o'clock, I couldn't even get in the door there, you know, because it's vacation season now, and the whole parking lot was full of people. You couldn't even use people standing outside trying to get inside the thing to get a seat. So. You might want to get there early. I don't know what time it closed, but yeah, I don't know. If I don't get a load tomorrow, I might try to go back over there tomorrow around lunchtime and get me one of those T-bone steaks. But because I never ate that before, but they say they got some good food, so I'm definitely I may not get back out to this area for a while, so I might try to get back in there tomorrow. But yeah, Steve, they got some other news that I wanted to talk about. You know something, Steve? Now they got it. Now that anybody that associates with Donald Trump, now they want to ruin your reputation. They had at the UFC fight last night, Triple H, a wrestling promoter with WWE, him and one of his top wrestlers was at the event last night, and now they're trying to say, just like they tried to blackmail Tom Brady, saying people talking about if you support Donald Trump, then they want you blacklisted. Then they want people to stop buying your gear, stop buying your T-shirts, your shoes, or whatever you got, you know, like they did Tom Brady and Tiger Woods, you know, because Tiger Woods is associated with Donald Trump. So they're telling people not to buy Tiger Woods stuff. You know, this is how stupid these people are. You know, just because Triple H was at the UFC fight, now they're telling people not to watch WWE wrestling. They tell people don't watch wrestling no more because he supports Donald Trump. Can you believe that?
0: I'm not surprised. Not a bit surprised.
1: It's disgusting. It's just disgusting how stupid these people are. The hatred for Donald Trump. You know, anybody, and that's the reason why a lot of these losers are pulling out of this 250 event, because they've been told that they're going to be blacklisted. If they show up, then they're going to lose money because they're going to tell people not to buy their merchandise, their shirts, their hats, whatever they got to sell. So these people they're not going to show up just because of the threats of what, the leftists, lunatics are telling them. It's really sad how stupid these people are. And, you know, and a guy I really want to talk about tonight before I get to the Iran situation, Steve, can you believe the news about Gavin Newsom? He got the nerve to say, he has the nerve to say that he's mad that Donald Trump is doing an investigation on him for corruption in California. Can you believe that after what he just did
0: right
1: with the election out there in California, after they just stole that election from the Republicans, he has the nerve to get mad at Donald Trump for sending an investigation crew out there to investigate him. Can you believe that?
0: Again, I'm not surprised one little bit. It's California.
1: What'd you say?
0: California, right. I mean, yeah, I saw some sort of a headline in regards. They've started, a DOJ investigation. I don't know what they're digging into, but.
1: Yeah, well, Gavin Newsom is corrupt. You know, they got that train that the train to nowhere that is still ain't been built. I don't know how many millions and trillions of dollars they don't spend on that, and that train still ain't been built from L.A. to San Francisco, where it was supposed to go. Gavin Newsom ain't nothing but corrupt, and he shouldn't even be allowed to run for president. That'll be the cold day in hell before he becomes the president of the United States of America. And I'm making you a promise tonight, Steve. I'm making you a promise tonight before the 2028 election. If Gavin Newsom becomes the president of the United States of America in 2028, I promise you, I will pack my bags and I'll catch the fastest airplane heading out of the United States of America. That's the promise tonight. You can mark it. If Gavin Newsom gets in the White House, I'm officially the hell out of the United States, because this guy here is nothing but trash and garbage. And you see what he's done to California. I refuse to live in a country run by a slime piece of garbage like that. Now, getting on to the Iran situation, Steve. Getting on to the Iran situation. These people are already trying to backtrack already. They try to slide out of a deal like the snakes that they are. Now they try to say that they want money. They want money from the Strait of Hormuz. They still talking about collecting some type of toll fee for ships going through the Strait. These guys are dirty dealers, Steve. These guys are dirty dealing, and like I say, they're backstabbers. They can't be. You can't trust these guys looking at them because this is the way that they are. And it says in the Quran, but it's Allah, loser. It tells people that you are to lie to your enemies to get what you want. If that's what it takes, you can lie to your enemy to get what you want. That's what Allah tells these idiots that believe in that religion. So, like I said before, Steve, we'll see what happens on Friday. I'm glad J.D. Vance, he's in control of the situation. He's supposed to be in Switzerland. Trump might be there to sign the documents. But like I said, it was like I told you before, Donald Trump needs to put a little bit more force onto this agreement that they made, that if they backtrack on this agreement, they're going to pay a real heavy price. If they decide not to sign the dotted line on Friday afternoon, they're going to pay a price that they'll regret. And then as far as the nuclear material goes, they're going to give that material up or else, Steve. You can't walk out of Iran with that material still there, because all they got to do is dig it up out of the ground and make a bomb with it. Donald Trump cannot leave Iran with that nuclear material still in Iran, because the goal won't be achieved. So hopefully, like I said, Donald Trump and J.D. Vance and whoever they got over there on Friday afternoon, they will make it real clear to Iran that they're going to sign this document and they're going to abide by the document, or they're going to pay the ultimate cost, because it's time to stop playing games with these snakes, because that's what they basically are, is a bunch of snakes, and they can't be trusted. And a lot of people like me are fed up with them, and it's time to make the deal. If it's either trying to make the deal, well, as my grandfather used to say, Steve, it's time to put up or shut up. They've had more than enough time to do the right thing. If they don't do the right thing on Friday, Donald Trump needs to make it real clear they're going to pay every price. And I thank you for taking my call.
0: All right. I think I just have a kind of a gut feeling. The pressure really ramped up last week. You know, after all this back and forth, this cat and mouse, a little skirmish here, skirmish there. When Trump unleashed, all those Tomahawk missiles, what was it, 45, 50 Tomahawks, pounded them on Tuesday. And kind of let them know, we're going to pound you again on Wednesday, and we're going to do it again on Thursday. Suddenly, I think they realized, all right, the pussyfooting around is over with. No other president has ever had the testicular fortitude to do what Donald Trump had been doing and has been doing to the mullahs, the leadership there in Iran. That wake-up call brought them to, okay, this is getting serious. If you'll remember, the president said that they were calling, asking him to stop the bombardment. I never really did officially see him. The word was we were supposed to be hitting some of their critical infrastructure, bridges, think obviously military targets, but didn't take them long to say, all right, we really do have to make some sort of a deal here. He's not going to back down. So that's the way I see it. It may or may not be successful, all said and done. I wouldn't be surprised if there's a hiccup here and there with some of the radical members of the IRGC trying to scuttle the deal. But all right, industry headlines. A pair of drivers facing felony charges after they couldn't wait to get their hands on some of this World Cup apparel for 2026. The two drivers, Mustafa Salik and Irfan Kamal, were responsible for transporting Team England's World Cup gear from the team's pre-tournament base there in Florida to the training camp at Swope Soccer Village in Kansas City, Missouri. Along the way, the duo liberated roughly $18,000 of gear from that shipment. When that shipment arrived at the training facility, members of the team's logistics crew noticed some items were misplaced in the trailer, noting they'd been packed. Yeah, they packed the items in a specific way, and things had been disturbed, obviously. The crew requested to look in the cab of the truck, which they initially denied, after the team told them that they were either going to search the truck or call law enforcement. The drivers actually got the merchandise out and gave it back to the team, along the items taken from the trailer: cleats, shoes, jerseys, soccer balls, other World Cup apparel. Now, according to the driver's side of the story, we didn't steal the merchandise. We were told, take what we want. You think? Saturday over the weekend, Jackson County prosecutor Melissa Johnson announcing the two have been charged. One count of receiving stolen property. That charge is a felony under Missouri law. It could carry a sentence of up to 7 years. Jackson County will not tolerate any criminal activity that targets World Cup visitors, including the international teams that have traveled here to compete. We thank the Kansas City Police Department and our on-call attorneys for the quick work investigating this incident and filing charges immediately. We're committed to holding these individuals accountable. Meanwhile, the Jackson County judge has set each defendant's bond at $75,000, they say. I don't know. They told us, take whatever you want. Sure, have at it. News, a service of industrial injection, heavy-duty diesel parts and solutions from injectors and pumps to turbochargers and engines built for the trucks that cannot afford downtime.
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0: With SRN News, I'm Jason Walker. Senate Republicans are resisting an appeal from House Speaker Mike Johnson to act on Social Security reform. A trustees report claims the retirement program will become insolvent sooner than expected and warns that people will see their monthly checks cut by some 22% by 2032, 6 years from right now. Fox Corporation is buying streaming platform Roku in a cash and stock deal valued at $22 billion. The deal will give Fox access to the Roku channel, first-party data, and 100 million global streaming households. Investigation underway now in Southern California. Air Force says 8 people have been killed when a B-52 went down Monday shortly after takeoff. This is SRN News.
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7: Back at it, working our way into a new day. Start your weeks off to a good start. Another industry headline from Freight Waves this past day. More autonomous trucks taking to the roadways around America. And more cases like this, yeah, there will be no human safety drivers. Volvo Autonomous Solutions planning to remove the safety drivers and begin fully driverless operations on U.S. highways in the first quarter of next year, targeting more than 300 autonomous trucks by the end of the year next year and projecting revenue approaching $3 billion from the autonomous business within 5 years. Now, the company currently operates commercially in Texas on routes between Dallas and Houston, Fort Worth and El Paso, and most recently, Dallas to Oklahoma City. Now, a lane that drives directly into customer facilities and eliminates the drayage segment that earlier hub-to-hub operations required. Aurora Innovation, which is Volvo's technology partner, confirmed the timeline, stating in quarter one, 2027, we'll deploy those trucks with nobody behind the wheel in Texas. So, yeah, we're talking 6 months away here. FreightWave says fleet operators and shippers who haven't started conversations are already behind the engagement curve. The economic case is direct. Driverless operations double asset utilization by eliminating hours of service constraints. You need to engage now. Start small. Get ahead of the integration requirements before that question is no longer optional. It's kind of happening in real time, right before our very eyes. Well, good morning, Grump. How the heck are you?
8: Good morning. I'm good. You know, that is just absolutely crazy when they come right out and admit why they want to do this, is to eliminate the hours of service. So what these autonomous people are saying is that the out of, and their customers are saying is that the out of service or the hours of service that is put upon the drivers, you know, the normal hours of service is actually a hindrance to interstate commerce and is you know, costing them money.
7: Mm-hmm.
8: It, you know, I'm not saying do away with the hours of service. Damn, just about had a owl in my windshield. But what I am saying is that Texas right now, since it's in their backyard, Greg Abbott ought to be getting some kind of legislation together right now that each one of these autonomous trucks have at least a $10 million liability bond with them. And I would charge, you know, well, the customers also, whoever the hell's, you know, they're delivering to, the places that they're delivering to, you know, put them in, you know, their name on it also. Let them, you know, fork over some of the money. And that money has to go to, you know, has to go in an actual bond in somewhere, you know, an interest-bearing account or whatever for people that's going to get injured by these trucks. And they are going to get injured by these trucks eventually. These things, you know, they're not infallible. I mean, my God, it's they think that this is just going to end everything and it's just going to be the greatest thing since, you know, since peanut butter. Is that we're going to be able to get these autonomous trucks up and down the highway, boom, boom, boom, you know, and you know, make all kinds of money with them until they run over somebody or somebody pulls out in front of one, like the deal that autonomous car did in Las Vegas, and it jumps over in the other lane and hits head on with another damn car. So this is what OIDA should be pushing for right now. If they're going to take our jobs away, and they should be looking at just making them so damn expensive, you know, for the liability part of it, that, there's no way in hell that they can operate these things in the wintertime except in some place, maybe Southwest Texas. But even if they get ice and stuff in there, these computers and things are not going to be able to react the way they should be able to react. I don't care who says what. They're not going to be able to handle it. You know, if they break traction, you know, or anything like that, or start sliding, the first damn thing they do is stop. You know, that's that's programmed into them is to, you know, cease forward operation. So they stop. You know, it's like the platooning and stuff out, you know, that they had out in Utah and stuff. If anything happens to the first one, or the back one or anything at all blows the tire, they stop. You know, it just, and then you got nothing but a damn traffic jam. But, it's crazy, man. I tell you, this autonomous stuff, they're just going nuts with it. Let me float something out there to Eagle. Eagle, do not let anybody, I don't give a damn who it is, force you to leave this country. And don't do it on your own because you don't like who's elected president. I don't either. But it's always short-lived. There's always 4 more years, you know, and as long as we got a court system that somewhat works with us and a constitution that has not been completely destroyed, and we're able to, you know, follow the, you know, the everything that our founders, you know, designed the Constitution and everything around, I'm not leaving anywhere, man. I've seen the worst of this country. I've seen the best of this country. I've been overseas in war zones and every damn thing else trying to preserve our freedoms. There is no Tom, Dick, or damn Harry that will run me out of this country, you know, just with their political stance or with a damn gun. You know, it's just not going to happen. So don't let it happen to you, man. Don't go there with that. I'll pack my bags and leave, because that's exactly what the damn liberals said about Donald Trump. Ain't nobody going to, you know, run me out of this country. I don't care what's going on. Anyway, I listened to a lot of that today, Steve, about what the makeup was of that Iran deal. And it's pretty damn strict. You know, I mean, it's got a lot of provisions within it that is a lot of protections for the United States. And it also has a lot of economic relief and things like that for Iran. That's more of a carrot that they're dangling in front of them to get them to walk straight and narrow. And, you know, if they veer from it one little bit, those protections goes away. You know, though, I mean, we could, you know, we'll always have ships out in the Gulf or something like that can, you know, pound the snot out of them pretty quick. An Air Force, you know, that's fairly close, that can, you know, actually react fairly quick. And the one thing, you know, we talked about last night about that was, you know, I'm sick of Hezbollah. You know, that terrorist organization right there, that they're also a criminal organization. They've whitewashed every damn thing. They've laundered money. They've done everything under the sun that they can do to destroy Israel and the United States. It was them that was bombing, you know, the Marine barracks in Beirut. And there's just a lot of things involved in that. And the one thing that they are not doing in that agreement is tying Israel's hands. So if Hezbollah starts rearing their ugly heads and we find any kind of financial support going to them or anything else, and they start launching a few missiles or whatever over into Israel, they're going to turn Israel loose on them. You know, just let them do their thing. And, you know, for my money, I always thought that should have been where we went to first. You know, I mean, just get rid of the damn snake, you know, cut the body off of the snake, basically. Which is the arms that are reaching out and touching people. It wasn't, you know, Iran was, you know, they were the financiers for so much of everything, and the planners and the trainers and the weapon suppliers and every damn thing else. But they didn't do it alone. I mean, they had China. China's done a lot of crap with Hezbollah. You know, some of the missiles and some of the things that they got, you know, come right out of China. You know, Russia, the same damn way. So they're all complicit with the being the antagonist that they are in that region. And I think, you know, once we see everything that's going to happen here with this agreement, I think everybody's going to kind of be, you know, pretty pleased with it. All except, of course, the Democrats. I listened to Jeffries and a couple of them other jackasses today. They were hopping up and down, you know, and talking about how much stronger Iran is today than they were, you know, before the war and all this other crap. And I'm like, dude, what planet are you jackasses actually living on. I mean, I've never seen a group in my life that is so hell-bent on proving that our military is not capable of doing anything. I mean, they know damn well that they've annihilated everything, but you know, they're preaching to that small, small percentage of fools out here that votes and that carries elections. And I'm talking about that 8% that has done it for years and years and years. And that's why they have Jeffries and they have Schumers and people like that that's in the Democratic Party, because they're nothing more than campaign freaks that never stops. You know, I mean, that's all they do. They got their pom-poms out. They're hooting and hollering, you know, for the other team. They've always done it. And until they get in power, and then everything else that somebody else has done has just been wrong. It's just been wrong, you know, and that's one of the reasons why you see the inner cities loaded up with so damn much poverty, and you have minorities that are living within the inner cities. That's where they want them fools, you know, and I call them fools. You damn right you fools. You know, like I said, you know, before, instead of us sending them EBT cards and every damn thing else, they ought to be giving them U-Haul trailers so they can pack their crap and get the hell out of there, because that's, you know, they're going to continue to be on that reservation or on that plantation that's ran by the damn Democrats from here on out if they don't stand up for themselves. And that's they push as many heads in those areas as they possibly can, because it gives them more votes. It gives them absolutely more constitutional representation through Congress. They get more, and that's one of the reasons why they're trying to redistrict everybody, is because there's, you know, they need more ground besides just the inner cities right now. And when they start expanding and growing their numbers and, you know, trying to get people out in the open and stuff, and it's where they can vote for Democrats, they think this is gonna be the end all of the Republican Party or the conservatives. It's not. People are seeing exactly what's going on with the damn Democrats, and they can't stand it. You know, it like I said, they're preaching to that one little small percentage. You know, every time the blacks' numbers go up in favor of somebody like Donald Trump, hell, they got to create another just another damn tragedy that you know has happened, or you know, just basically browbeat them to death because they're, you know, it's the Democrat Party that's always helped you out. You know, look at the history books. Mm-hmm. And then the damn Democrat Party hadn't helped anybody out. They were the ones that created, you know, the Jim Crow laws, the KKK, every damn thing else. If there's ever been anybody that's pushed the black people back, it's been the damn Democrats. And why in the hell they vote for them today is beyond me. But anyway, I just wanted to get that off my chest, and I guess anything else you want to talk about?
7: Any take on some of the obviously the left, and even Marjorie Taylor Greene popped up, you know, with a video in regards to saying that Trump is going to give Iran $300 billion to rebuild the country, and it's going to come out of our pockets. You know, he's saying that's fake news. J.D. Vance actually tried to set the record straight. The idea is, if I'm understanding this right, if Iran abides by this pact and opens the strait and we eliminate the blockade and they get rid of their nuclear program and they start becoming a member of the, I guess, the world society that can be worked with, that's what they're hoping for. And ultimately, well, we will release some of the, I guess, the money that's been withheld from them, I guess, that we've got locked up right now. And the Arab nations, the Gulf nations, are going to be putting this fund together to help them rebuild and become contributors to the Middle East society or the Middle East community.
8: Yeah, you know what's happening is you know, he's pretty much bringing forth the Arab League to help out with, you know, help Iran out and get them to walk the straight and narrow and knock off all this crap that they've been doing. And, you know, it just, Marjorie Taylor Greene, she wanted a cabinet position and she wanted this and she wanted that, and that loud mouth of hers. You know, the biggest thing that she wanted was support from Donald Trump, and he didn't give it to her. And that's one of the things that, she is raising hell about today, you know, is well, she's on her way out anyway, is just a simple fact that Trump did not give her all the love that she thought she needed to get reelected or move mm-hmm. into a cabinet position. So, yeah, she's pissed off, and it's just sour grapes with her. And there's a few others, you know, that Republicans that are doing the same thing. And they're talking all the crap in the world about, you know, how Trump has done nothing, you know, or this thing is going to wind up costing the United States a bunch of money. What this thing it would cost the United States is a bunch of lives if somebody didn't do it, you know. And I've said it 1,000 times. It's not Iran that scared me about getting a nuclear weapon or a dirty bomb or anything else like that. It's one of these idiots that, you know, that they can talk into 40 virgins and a busload of goats or whatever in the hell they give them whenever Allah, you know, takes them upstairs there, that would deliver something like that. And this is something right here where if we can get rid of all this, you know, the nuclear waste and stuff like that. And Eagles said something about that stuff's buried so damn deep. The Iranians didn't have the capability of digging it up. None. They have no mining capability whatsoever. So it's going to be dependent upon us, the Brits, or you know, some other countries. And it'll probably be ran by the Arab League. You know, they'll probably be over there, too, overseeing everything, along with the AIEA or whatever the hell it is. They're going to be over there, too, the Atomic Energy Organization, and monitoring all this. But so many of these people, Steve, are just – what it is they're just pissed off the fact that, you know, they're getting booted out. You know, they're getting voted out, they're getting thrown out. And their loudmouth support, Marjorie Taylor Greene is one of them, that I never did care for that woman. To me, she was all about herself, you know, and, you know, she couldn't wait to start fights with people in the, you know, arguments and crap like that in there. Heard a couple of others, and it just, you know, we're so over that crap, you know, they just need to get the hell out, shut up, you know, and realize there has-beens, you know. If they want to try to run for local office, I doubt whether they'd even win that over. But, you know, they didn't do worth a damn in at the federal level. So this is what we're up against here. But this thing, it may not be the best thing in the world, but that's what they said about our Constitution. You know, it's not the best thing in the world, but by golly, it works for us. So if this agreement, if they can get Iran to stick to this agreement, which I doubt whether they will, that mm-hmm. somebody will stumble, you know, like you just said, the IRGC or somebody like that. It'll be some rogue jackass that you know, that still has their hands on a launcher or something where they can send a missile flying or something like that as a last-ditch effort. You know, if we can get them in order and this thing actually works, it's killing the Democrats right now, because the last thing the Democrats want is any kind of success story from Donald Trump. You know, they just, you know, look at all the crap they talked about the Abraham Accords. You know, they just went nuts over that. That don't ever work, blah, blah, blah. Who was the first one to sign on to it? Egypt. You know, I mean, they come right out and we're all for it. You know, we're tired of these wars and everything here in the Middle East. So let's bring it down a notch. So, yeah, it's going to piss them off, and good for Trump on this. I mean, I've been critical of Trump on a lot of things, but if he can whip this into shape and get it, you know, mm-hmm. get it to where it's a success, you know, it's just going to be another something else that the Democrats are going to get pissed. And it wouldn't surprise me a damn bit if they took power, they'd like to repeal it or something, you know, because, you know, Jeffries right now and a couple others is talking all this smack about it. And they're talking, you know, they're telling Iran, you know, this is a bad deal for you. Why would you sign on to something like this? Well, it's better than a damn bomb that's going to be up one of them's butts if they don't sign on to it, because it, you know, we're just sick of the crap over there. So it's, you know, we'll see what happens, but no, I wouldn't. You know, Marjorie Taylor Greene and that whole bunch, hell, they ought to be in the National Enquirer. I mean, they just all they are is controversy, and just, you know, that's about it. And the less we hear from them fools, the better off we are.
7: Well, both Trump and JD said it's fake news. Let me see here. Via his Truth Social, Iran has agreed to never have a nuclear weapon. Also, the story that the U.S. is paying Iran $300 billion is fake news put out by the Democrats. Earlier this past day, J.D. Vance, the vice president, said Iran could eventually gain access to the likes of $300 billion for reconstruction under this deal. No American taxpayer money would be used, and Tehran would have to meet strict nuclear-related conditions. I guess he was on Good Morning America. Not $1 is being transferred to Iran for signing this agreement, he said. Any sanctions relief or economic benefits will depend on Iran verifiably dismantling the highly enriched uranium stockpile, accepting international monitoring of their nuclear activities. Now, he did say Iran could eventually, again, gain access to a package roughly worth that amount if it permanently abandons their pursuit of nuclear weapons. But it's not American money. He said the proposed funding would come from the Gulf Arab nations. Those are surrounding countries that have a strong interest in preventing future wars and instability there in the Middle East. Yeah, essentially, we've offered

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5: News this hour from Town Hall. I'm Jason Walker. As President Trump meets with G7 leaders in France, U.S.-Iran deal remains a key topic. Hot discussions there. Ed Donahue has more.
6: President Trump has arrived after an agreement was reached to end the conflict with Iran.
7: The deal's all signed, and the strait is already partially open.
6: Pakistan says there will be a signing of an agreement Friday. The president says Iran's leadership played a role in the agreement.
7: As you know, the first set is gone, the second set is gone, and we found the third set to be very smart, strong, very smart, but we ended up making a deal.
6: The president hopes this will be a good new relationship with Iran. Among the challenges ahead is whether Israel will continue its offensive in Lebanon. Ed Donahue, Washington.
5: Russia launching yet another major attack on Ukraine overnight. Hundreds of drones and missiles. At least 11 people have been killed, 53 wounded, many of them civilians. The barrage damaging civilian sites and a revered religious landmark in Kyiv as well. Russia's defense ministry claims the strikes targeted defense and industrial and military facilities. President Zelensky says that's not right at all. Massive U.S. Air Force warplane has gone down.
8: Eight crew members are dead after a B-52 bomber crashed shortly after takeoff Monday morning at Edwards Air Force Base. Military officials at the base in Southern California's Mojave Desert say it happened during a routine test mission, and indications are that the crash was not survivable. Emergency responders were at the scene. Aerial footage showed black smoke and virtually nothing left of an aircraft amid a swath of charred desert near a runway. The Boeing B-52 Stratofortress is a long-range bomber. No word yet on what might have happened. I'm Jennifer King.
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3: 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Here's Laura Winters.
4: The district considering cutting Christmas as a day off from the school calendar. The stated goal to increase learning time, but some parents fighting the war on Christmas say the school needs to return to 5-day school weeks. As many weeks, kids are in class for only 4-day weeks. This month, a survey sent out to parents asking if they wanted to eliminate Christmas and the Jewish holiday of Rosh Hashanah from the calendar. Other options include shortening spring and winter break, removing federal holidays, and the day off before Thanksgiving.
3: Fox Corporation is purchasing streaming platform Roku in a cash and stock deal. It's valued at $22 billion. The deal will give Fox access to Roku channel, first-party data, and 100 million global streaming households. Breaking news and analysis, townhall.com. Well, a group of cybersecurity executives and experts asking the Trump administration to lift its directive preventing the use of Anthropic's latest artificial intelligence models by foreign nationals. Here's Bob Agnew.
5: In a letter, more than 100 cybersecurity experts and company leaders asked the government to lift the export control directives, noting that the restrictions could do more to help U.S. adversaries than to hurt them. Anthropic said Friday it had taken its latest artificial intelligence models, known as Fable 5 and Mythos 5, offline to comply. The AI giant said it did not believe the steps taken by the government were warranted by the concern it flagged about a potential security issue. Bob Agnew reporting.
3: Starbucks' South Korean operation will close all of its stores nationwide on June 22nd for mandatory history and social sensitivity training. More on these stories, townhall.com.
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7: The Supreme Court's decision striking down racial gerrymandering. The Supreme Court said enough is enough.
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0: right, coming up, they got the, I guess we got a NASCAR San Diego weekend. At the San Diego Naval Base Coronado. Friday, Saturday, Sunday. Starting Friday, truck practice at high noon. That'd be noon Eastern time, by the way. Truck qualifying, 2 o'clock Eastern. O'Reilly practice, 3:30. 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Then the truck race itself Friday night, the Navy 250, 7 p.m. Eastern. Then Saturday, O'Reilly qualifying, 1 o'clock Eastern. Cup qualifying, 2:30. The O'Reilly race starting 5 p.m. Eastern time. The United Rentals driven to serve 250. Sunday, 4 p.m. Eastern time. So technically it's a 1 o'clock start West Coast time, but yeah, very late in the day here in the East, 4 o'clock. The Otteril 250, the Cup Series race. It's kind of interesting. Braindead brought it up a couple of nights ago where NASCAR... Yeah, moved this past Sunday's race in Pocono. They moved the start time up by a couple of hours. That was trying to get ahead of the anticipated weather, and it worked. Yeah, the race ran clean. It finished in under 3 hours. Fans were home by like 4 in the afternoon rather than starting down a midnight finish. Yeah, something about the whole weekend just... For many fans, they say, felt better. And that was actually enough for Ricky Stenhouse Jr. to say what a lot of people have been thinking for some time now. Yeah, maybe NASCAR should rethink the start time permanently. Ricky said NASCAR accidentally solved one of its biggest problems. One thing I do know after today is more 1 p.m. start times, please, he says. It was a simple post, but it tapped into something many fans and even some inside the garage have been saying for quite some time. Yeah, race weekends are getting way too late. You know, a lot of frustration just a few weeks ago in Nashville with fans growing tired of races stretching late into the night, even spilling over into Monday morning. Yeah, it makes it very difficult for many working class people to watch from start to finish. I'm just saying right now, I'm too old for this. I'm officially too old for night races. I'll be the cranky old man here. I can't do this anymore. It was posted by Jeff Gluck about the Cracker Barrel 400 on the Teardown podcast. Yeah, the race originally scheduled for 7 p.m. Eastern, green flag. Weather had other plans. Engines didn't fire till almost 8:30. Then the race itself lasted 3 hours, 44 minutes. So by the time everything was wrapped up, fans, crew, media, teams were looking at clocks past the midnight hour. Yeah, the Coca-Cola 600 also affected by thunderstorms in the Charlotte region. Scheduled to start 6 p.m., lasted 4 hours, 39 minutes, 2 weather-related red flags, 12 cautions, 75 laps. Once again, NASCAR ended up finishing at a time most people are sleeping rather than watching motorsports. Yeah, even with the race, that one ending 27 laps short of the scheduled distance, even without delays, the scheduled start time, an average length of a Cup Series race naturally pushes some of the events way too close to midnight. You know, when back in the day, now I'm going back, late 80s, I guess early 90s, a time when I was, I guess you'd call me a diehard NASCAR fan, big fan of Dale Sr. the Labonte's, Davy Allison, Harry Gant, many of the names that aren't even with us anymore. But I've shared a number of times over the years, Sunday, church service, and you're looking behind you, the clock says, all right, it's getting close to noon. Come on, Pastor, wrap it up here. And, no, we're doing an altar call. It's a horrible way of looking at it, but I'm like, come on, man, the race starts at 1 o'clock. That was the diehard NASCAR fan coming out. I guess I should feel bad about that. Saving lives for eternity is more important than being there to watch the start of a race, right? I understand that, but 1 o'clock was pretty much the typical start time. I don't know when they got this idea of starting at 3 o'clock, 4 o'clock in the afternoon. But I digress. Head on down to Florida, see what's going on with Philip this morning.
1: Hey, buddy, how you doing?
0: Doing well.
1: Hey, what happened to the days of, I know it's NASCAR, but, hey, we know that Indianapolis is, the Indianapolis 500 is pretty much, that kind of set the standard for a lot of this stuff. Back in the day, they used to start at 11 o'clock in the morning, and it would be done in the afternoon, and that'd be it.
0: Mm-hmm.
1: Why can't we do something like that? I know that's IndyCar racing, and that's a lot different. But, there was a time where you could turn on your television set, and this wasn't too long ago, folks, and you could watch the F1 race at Monaco in the morning. You could watch the Indianapolis 500 in the middle of the day, and then you could watch the NASCAR race in Charlotte.
0: Yep.
1: You could watch three races in one day on the TV. And they ended at a good time. You know what I mean? It wasn't like it was.
0: Mm-hmm.
1: You're going to stay up till 2 o'clock in the morning. Now, with the F1 race, you had to get up a little early because obviously the time difference between, here in Monaco, because that's when it used to have it, the one in Monaco, because I always remember them going through the tunnel.
0: Yeah.
1: And it was a neat day of racing, and, you could celebrate the whole nine yards. But as far as going to the race, the earlier starts make a lot more sense, man. I mean, you look at the heat that we have down here, like, say, in July, when we used to have those firecracker races over there at Daytona, man. It get hot out there, you know what I mean? You don't want to have that, So that's my opinion. What do you think, buddy?
0: Yep. I'm all for the earlier start. I mean, I haven't watched a race, I don't know, in how long. I mean, of course, I did get to see some of the Memorial Day weekend, but typically I'm in bed by 2, 3 in the afternoon. It's Sunday, race time, and I don't even get to see the pre-race activities because I got to get my beauty rest at like 3 to 9 p.m.
1: I know what you mean, buddy. I mean, shoot. I don't even get a chance to watch old Rambler in church. I got to hit the sack and go to my, go to bed to get up to go do what I need to do the next day on Monday. Mm-hmm. I mean, it gets tough. And there's a lot of guys out there like that. And I'll tell you, down here at Daytona, when you go to that race and that race is over with, it could take you 2 to 3 hours to get out of that place. There's just so many people there.
0: No doubt.
1: You know what I mean?
0: Mm-hmm.
1: And it's a mess. And that's kind of the reason, and I always tell everybody this, I live within 20, 25 minutes of Daytona. I can be over there and track, no problem, no traffic, But I would rather sit at my house and watch it on TV than to be there. And it's nothing personal against the track or anything like that. It's not the atmosphere, it's just the traffic and all the mayhem that happens getting there and then getting out of there. Now, if I was able to get somebody to drop me off, be done with it, that'd be great. That'd be fantastic. I wouldn't have to worry about that mess.
0: Mm-hmm.
1: But, it's one of those things, but there are in some instances, and I've mentioned this on here before, I'd rather go to New Smyrna and see the stuff over there at the local track than to be at the big track because of some of the stuff. I mean, just some of the stuff, just the atmosphere around the track. It isn't so much what's going on in the track, It's what's around it that right. gets tough. And that's the same way with Indy. Indianapolis, same way. I've been through there at night. Steve, picture trying to deliver a little Rally's hamburger stand in the middle of the night before the Indianapolis 500. I've been there and done that, okay? And you're trying to wheelhouse a truck around that place, and you got people all over the place partying. They won't let you go down the front street in front of the track because they shut that down. You got to go around behind the track and go through the neighborhoods, and you got people all over the place walking everywhere. You got to be careful. You know, I mean, it can be tough. And I tell you what, I feel for the drivers that have to deliver. I mean, I've had to deliver around race week over at Daytona. I mean, I delivered to Home Depot right across the street from the track for many years, and I had to literally go up to the FHB and say, hey, dude, I need to get in there to make a delivery. And I'd have shown my credentials, all my paperwork, go in there and get in to make the delivery at the Home Depot. They had their regularly scheduled delivery that they got all the time, and it was never canceled because of the race weekends. Same way with bike week. You know, I mean, there's a lot of guys out there that have to deal with that stuff driving a truck, and I feel for them. Hey, Steve, last night we got on that subject about them AI satellites. Remember that?
0: Yes, sir.
1: Okay, so Elon's thought process is he wants to put these, his new thing, he's shying away from going to Mars now, and he wants to get into these AI satellites, they call them. And what it is basically, you know, our data centers that everybody's complaining about with the power, and they're building them too close to our houses, and they're doing this, and they're doing that, they're taking our water, all this other stuff. He's wanting to put them in a satellite and put them up above the Earth. Now, would you want the vulnerability of your data sitting in space, Steve? That's my question. What do you think?
0: Would it be any different than being on what they call the cloud right now, technically?
1: Well, here's what I'm saying. Okay, so all your data that you have now on your phone, sure, it's stored on your phone, but a lot of your personal data is stored in these data centers.
0: Mm-hmm.
1: Okay? And you're putting that in a satellite that's going to be dealing with the vacuum of space and all the junk and all the other stuff that's floating around up there that could possibly tear that up. Now, what happens if any of these satellites gets destroyed and your stuff is on that satellite? And you, how are you going to recover it? See what I mean? And that's my question about it.
0: So if it's on a satellite, if it's on a satellite, quote, data center, it's no longer like reciprocal or being stored down here on some of the Earth data centers?
1: Yes. That's what I'm saying.
0: Gotcha.
1: So you're taking all your data and you're relying on a satellite that's up in space. Now, I get what they're going at because they want to save energy and they can use the sun. We don't even use a trillionth of what the sun energy is. Trust me, Steve, the sun, what we use in solar down here is nothing. The amount of energy the sun puts out, we don't even use a trillionth of that. I mean, it's like a mix, just a tiny microbe of what the sun actually is throwing at us.
0: So Elon's thinking, you know, he can develop or have solar panels up there above the Earth that would be powerful enough to generate enough juice to operate, because the data centers here, I mean, obviously they're not going to be like football field size, but they can generate enough power to run them.
1: In his interview the other day, and he had a pretty detailed interview right before the stock thing hit last week. I believe it was Thursday or Friday.
0: Yeah.
1: He had an interview, and he showed pictures of these satellites. And he said, it's simple. He says, you have the solar arrays. You have radiators to keep it cool when it needs to be cool. And he says, you have chips that, you know, provide the power for all this stuff. He said, it's a very simple satellite. It's not something that's really crazy. And he says, what you do is you have, you know, these things set up in like a constellation. And he said, you just throw the data up there. Now, here's the difference. Sure, they're going to use the traditional radio waves in some aspects because the satellites have to be diversified. You can't have one way of communication. You have to have multiple ways. So they're going to use that, and they're going to use laser technology, and they're going to send the stuff up on a laser. Okay? It sounds like something out of Star Wars or something, but it's what we've got to. I mean, we used the laser technology when those folks went to the moon a few weeks ago.
0: Mm-hmm.
1: You know? And he's going to do that. That's what he wants to do. I get their point about getting it away from here to kind of conserve energy. I get that. I understand it. But my question is, what happens if everybody's got their stuff up there on this thing and something hits it, like a rock, or take for God forbid if a rocket get, or you know, another satellite gets out of orbit and hits it or does something else?
0: Right.
1: Because to be quite honest, we have got so much crap up there right now floating around that it's unbelievable. Did you hear the other day that Jeff Bezos, you know, this, he wants to put up these satellites for communication as well, like kind of like the Starlink, and they gave him a time frame. Well, since his rocket blew up down here, it pushed back his time frame. Well, the FAA said, listen, you're still going to have this time frame, but you're going to have to get some way of getting this stuff up there if you want it in these orbits and you want it in these places. You know, and he's going to do it one way or another, whether Elon helps you, whatever. But my question to everybody out there is, do you really want your information in something like that up there? Because what happens? I mean, what's happening with the ISS right now? That old thing is just falling apart. Have you been hearing about that, Steve?
0: Yeah, that I have. And technically, aren't we just kind of waiting or sitting on a ticking time bomb up there? With the sheer number of satellites, if there's like a catastrophic failure, an impact of two satellites, all that debris, can that not cascade and start taking out another, then another, and each one just causes more debris up there?
1: Absolutely. That's my question. Excuse me. Is this about a vulnerability? You know, if all these things are hooked together, you know, whether it's, you know, just on signal or whatever, there's somebody could hack into that stuff and send a signal through it, make it eat itself up. You know, I know that sounds like crazy, right, but it could, and it's a conspiracy type of theory, but it can happen with computers. I mean, heck, we're seeing it. We've seen it many times down here with just regular computers and the malfunctions that we've had. And the computers are controlling a lot of stuff now. You've got Skynet when you do this with these satellites. I know it's Terminator, but style and stuff, but, you know, you've got everything out of the Earth's element controlling Earth in one point. It could get to that where it could get that bad. You think about all the power plants, the water processing facilities, sewage treatment facilities, waste. I mean, there is a lot of stuff that's controlled with computers now. Now, do we need the AI to control it? No, we don't. There are certain entities of that stuff that we still have to keep a human hand on. Because, Steve, in the grand scheme of things, humans are set up. We fail, right, Steve?
0: Well, absolutely.
1: Don't we fail?
0: Certainly.
1: Okay. So whether we make a computer, whether we make a Peterbilt truck, or whether we make a motor for a Peterbilt truck or a trailer, or we make a refrigeration unit for a reefer, there is always going to be some kind of failure in the system because it was made by a human. Now, we can argue the point that everybody wants to be perfect, and I want to be perfect. I don't want to see anybody get hurt. But you know what? There's always failure in there. And you know why there's failure built in the system? There's failure built in the system because we learn from failures, and we fix them, and we move on. Just like our political situations, we need to fix it, move on, forget about tearing each other up, which what's what the two parties are doing. They're tearing each other up. You know, fix it, move on. Hey, Steve, did you hear about Mitch McConnell's going to retire? Did you hear that?
0: I know he wasn't running for another term, but like, what? I health issues right now. Don't know what he's in the hospital for, but is he going to step aside early? Is that what they're saying?
1: That's what I saw on the news last night. They said that possibly next year. But here's the thing. This guy has been in office for four decades. Now, do you guys really think there needs to be somebody in office for 40 years?
0: Right. No.
1: All right. I mean, even Joe Biden. I mean, look how long he was in office before he got into presidency. You know what I mean? I know they've used the term career politicians, and I get it. You know, you start out at the local level, you know, in your city. Then you go into your county level. Then you go into your state level. And then you go into your federal level. I get it. I understand it. And if you, you know, it's like working a job, you know, you're working your way up through the ranks. I get it. But here's the thing. 40 years in the federal level? My God, man, that's a long time to be in office. You know what I mean? Don't we need a little bit of change
0: term
1: in 40
0: limits.
1: Years?
0: Term limits.
1: Yeah, and I know that's one thing our governor's trying to work on down here, and we need to work on it. We need to set it up. So, but that's all I got today, buddy. I know you got to go to that news break. So y'all have a good day. Thank you, and God bless America, everybody. Y'all have a good day.
0: All righty. Thank you very much, Philip. Have a great morning. Yeah, coming up, I guess we'll have to delve into how did Elon Musk's SpaceX fare with a full day of trading. Some analysts were saying, you know, with the Friday debut, it was a partial day. You've got to have a, and of course, are we going to start being able to wager on options, as they call it, starting today? That was the initial setup, but yeah, we'll break it all down for you. And right on the heels of the tragic passing of 12 parachute with the plane crash Sunday, we lost eight crew members with a B-52 bomber crash this past day at Edwards Air Force Base. First News, a service of industrial injection, heavy-duty diesel parts and solutions.
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6: With SRN News, I'm Jason Walker. More bloodshed in Ukraine overnight as Russia launching a major attack on civilian areas. Hundreds of drones and missiles. President Volodymyr Zelensky says at least 11 people have been killed, more than 50 others wounded. Also hit a revered religious landmark in the capital city of Kyiv. Investigation continues in Southern California. The Air Force says eight people have been killed when a massive plane, a B-52, went down Monday shortly after takeoff from Edwards Air Force Base just north of L.A. President Trump has started his visit to the G7 summit in France by hailing an agreement ending the war in Iran. He calls the deal a potential breakthrough for global security. This is SRN News.
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14: Last weekend, the Powerpool Nationals were big, like really big. This is the NTPA Overnight Report from the NTPA headquarters in Marion, Ohio. I'm Greg Hunter. We had an off week after Evansville. Then everybody set their GPS for Hutchinson, Minnesota for the Powerpool Nationals. Seven Grand National classes made the trek to the land of 10,000 lakes, and the crowd was given a show. Unfortunately, Friday was a rainout with zero hooks happening, which made Saturday's show even tougher. The shortest distance for a winner was 310, so there was some serious horsepower hitting the track. When the Pro Stocks finally hit the track Saturday, a hook of 330 by Kevin Schmucker on Get Her Done took the win by 14 feet over the Trailer Mate Rampage, with Lance Little and Anger Management going 307, which was good enough for third. The Superstock Diesels had Zach Degenhart taking the top spot with Redline Fever after a pull of 310. In second was Trailer Mate Degenhard, piloted by Joe Degenhart, going 288, and Roger Peterson at 285. The Superstock Opens had the Minnesota Dirt figured out. The top three all went over 330. Cody Cheezik took Considered Armed and Dangerous 337 for the win over Aaron Hall and Taking Care of Business going 331.7, and third was Scott Wentworth with a hook of 331 even. The top six all tugged the sled well over 313, so everyone had the track figured out after they had an extra day in the pits to do some planning. When the light mods hit the track, they all put the power down. Every puller went over 300 feet, with Chase Richardson getting the win after a huge hook of 371 aboard Tag Team. He put 19 feet on second place Stephen Hood with Hush Money, and 26 feet better than Chase Smith and outclassed with his great hook of 345. The mods also had some great hooks. Corey Kielmeyer picked up the win after tugging the sled 356. Lane Bollinger and Money Pit took second, and Joe Rose took third after a hook of 314. The semis had the biggest hook of the night, with Lonnie Taylor taking Holy Smokes 380, which is just a wild number. He put 43 feet on second place Douglas Miller and the Executioner. Rounding out the top three, Joseph Barber and General Stupidity going 322. Since not all of the NCPA Grand National classes were in Hutchinson, a few made their way to Ellsworth, Wisconsin for the showdown in Kurdtown. The light Superstocks had Colton Wentworth taking the win over Bryce Pitcher and Brian Bowles. The two-wheel drives had Jason Sullivan taking the win over Wayne Timmerman and RJ Simon. Finally, the 4.1 Limited Pro Stocks had Jeff Ball picking up the win over Ray Harine and Tom Gillis. This weekend, the Mackville Nationals host the Superstock Opens, the four-wheel drive trucks, mini modifieds, and unlimited modifieds taken to the track both Friday and Saturday night. Regional hooks include Region 3 has a hook in Northwood, Iowa, and Spring Valley, Minnesota. Region 2 has a pull in Fremont, Michigan. If you've missed any of the polls so far in 2026, you can relive them on Full Pull Live or watch any poll on the NTPA schedule via Full Pull Live. If you'd like to relive the 2025 season, every Wednesday at 8:30, 7:30 Eastern on RFD TV is NTPA Championship polling. The rest of June is a look back at the North Iowa Nationals from Rockwell, Iowa in 2025. This has been the NTPA Overnight Report. I'm Greg Hunter. Remember, pull hard.
0: Thank you very much, Mr. Hunter. Headed right into the heart of pulling season. Schedule's going to really get busy. All right, Eagle brought it up a little bit earlier. I hadn't caught that. Yes, indeed. A headline from Fox Sports. After threats, lawsuits, chaos, Brendan Sorsby and Texas Tech are parting ways, going their own separate ways. It all goes back, it started with the gambling revelation. Sorsby admitted to making over 9,000 bets, totaling at least $90,000 over like 4 years' time, which included 40 wagers on his own team. While he was on their roster as a freshman. Now, after the NCAA handed down a permanent ban, well, Sorsby's attorneys filed a lawsuit, and a local district judge granted that temporary injunction, allowing him to play after a two-game suspension. That decision, as we were talking last week, triggered massive pushback across college football. Other universities like Georgia and Nebraska reportedly threatened to boycott Texas Tech, and the Big 12 preemptively sued Texas Tech over the school's involvement. So facing all that intense scrutiny and the NCAA actively appealing the decision, Sorsby and Texas Tech have parted ways. Leading the quarterback, I guess, to enter the NFL supplemental draft. With Sorsby out of the picture, Texas Tech's depth chart will shift to their backup, Will Hammond, who's returning from an ACL tear. And then you got Tulsa transfer Kirk Francis, who's expected to start early in the season while Hammond continues to recover. So there you go. All right, that was pretty big news. Meanwhile, SpaceX, following the blockbuster debut, the IPO Friday, Elon Musk and SpaceX continued positive momentum on Monday. SpaceX shares up about $13 in Monday morning trading, represented an 8% jump from the close on Friday. That's kind of building on the momentum from the debut on the NASDAQ last week. Yeah, they saw the stock price surge 19% Friday, closing at $161 a share after being priced at $135 during the IPO. Now, the valuation of the company, kind of a central point of contention in the investment community. CFRA initiated coverage of SpaceX stock on Friday with a sell rating and then established a 12-month price target of $115. That represents a potential decline of nearly 29% from Friday's closing price. They justified their bearish stance, citing the company's extremely ambitious growth strategy, elevated valuation expectations, and significant capital intensity. capital expenditure figures, the massive amounts of spending required by SpaceX to reach its goals in space and artificial intelligence underscores those concerns. Capital spending in the 3 months ending in March reached $10.1 billion, a dramatic increase from $4.1 billion during the same time the previous year. And most of those investments were directed toward artificial intelligence infrastructure. Yeah. Additional skepticism came from the Morningstar analyst, Nicholas Owens, who released a note on June 8th valuing SpaceX at $63 per share, characterized the stock as overvalued. Yeah, then a lecturer in finance at Bayes Business School expressing similar reservations during an appearance on CNBC's Europe Early Edition, emphasizing that while SpaceX has made a lot of ambitious promises, including concepts like data centers in orbit, these commitments have to eventually translate into some tangible cash flow. Aside from those phrases about data centers in orbit, which are, high promises, if you're asking for $70, $80 billion contribution, I think you owe investors a little bit more than poetry, she said, noting the IPO prospectus appears to lack sufficient details when it comes to governance and the execution risk, raising questions about the foundation of the company's ambitious projections. Okay, analysts getting a chance to chime in. 844-844-3388. As we roll into a new day, looks like Eagle has some additional thoughts here. Welcome back, Eagle. Hey, Eagle, are you with me?
15: Okay, yeah. Can you hear me now?
0: Yeah, we got you.
15: Okay, I forgot to say some other things about Trump in this USC event. They said that Trump. They said that Melania. Like I said, I didn't get to see the whole show, but they said that Melania and Barron, they were both there in attendance. I didn't get, like I say, I was driving at the time last night before I called you, so I didn't get a chance to see everything. But I seen, the start of it. And, what they talking about, for the 250, Donald Trump, he said that it's going to be the largest fireworks show in the history of the U.S.
0: Mm-hmm.
15: So I can imagine what that's going to look like. Hopefully, with Donald Trump, he usually do things big. So I'm definitely going to be watching that on July the 4th. Looking forward to that fireworks show that Donald Trump put on, and who he might get to perform, musical people that show up, that had the guts to show up, cause there won't be blackballed out of the country. I know that one guy, what's his name, Greenwood or whatever his name is, that I'm pretty sure he'll be there. And
0: yes.
15: Like I say, Donald Trump, he's got musical friends, all over, so he should have no problem getting some musical guests to show up for the 250 anniversary. And it just goes to show, Steve, that that these people that are all looking for stuff to complain about, you got the, what's this guy's name, another guy, he made some comments today, Chuck Schumer, another Democrat. They saying that Donald Trump, Donald Trump hasn't even released all of the information about this deal. You hear that, Stephen? And you got these idiots saying that Donald Trump, that he's going to be giving Iran money.
0: Right.
15: Just like Barack Obama. Donald Trump will never give those people money. He will never, ever, on his deathbed, Donald Trump will never hand Iran a plane load of money like Barack Obama. You know, and even Obama, you know, the nerve of that guy, Steve, I don't know if you heard him, he had the nerve to say, try to badmouth Donald Trump's deal, saying that he don't think it's going to work. Well, what do you think he would say? Well, you think Barack Obama was going to actually say something good about Donald Trump after what he did, after he flew a plane load of money over there and he helped them with their nuclear program? Barack Obama is never going to say nothing good about Donald Trump. So I don't even know why they waste their time asking him a question. But Donald Trump, like J.D. Vance said today, Steve, they supposed to have a full transcript of everything that's in this deal. It's supposed to come out today, which is Tuesday, either Wednesday. So these idiots that think they can, they know about it before it even comes out, they'll have proof that Donald Trump is not giving these people money to make a deal. Donald Trump, that's not how you make a deal with these people, is to give them money. That's not the way it's going to operate. And they'll have to earn that money, just like they've been saying with the sanctions, if they abide by the rules of what this contract says. Then they might release some of the sanctions, and so they can get money. But as far as paying these people and rebuilding the country, no, it doesn't work like that. Not with Donald Trump. Like, if a Democrat was in the White House, well, let me put it another way. If Kamala was in the White House, that's the way it would work. She would be giving them money to make a deal if she even tried to do that. So these people, like you said, Steve, these CNNs, Jake Tapper, the same old, he's bad-mouthing the deal. That's what they're paid to do. The View people, they bad-mouthing the deal, saying that, who was that one of the Democrats who said that we're in more danger now than we were? Who had the nerve to say that, Steve? Was that the one woman you was talking about out of Georgia, that we're in more danger now than we was before the war? How can they say something so stupid when Iran, what do you call it, the Navy is under the ocean, and they have no way of protecting themselves from the U.S. if we decided to go in there with military action, mm-hmm. on the air, on the ground. And for somebody to say something so stupid that that Donald Trump hasn't achieved anything in the 3 or 4 months that we've been there, they ought to be ashamed of themselves for saying something so stupid. And like you say, I've already, as a matter of fact, that's one thing I wanted to talk to you about, is the fuel prices. I'm already seeing gas go down. I think some other people called in last night and told you. I'm seeing the fuel go down into the almost Texas. I think I've seen like $3.29, $3.10, almost below $3 a gallon in the Texas area. So it's going to be down below $3 probably in the next couple of weeks. And diesel fuel is slowly but surely going down into the $4 range, $4.15, $4.10, getting lower before the fives. We should be back in the threes pretty soon. So any of these idiots that want to wish bad luck on Trump, that's what they want, Steve. They wish that this war would continue so that the fuel prices would go up. And the Democrats, like you said, Steve, they don't want this to be successful, because they wanted it to be a failure so it would affect the midterms. But it blew up in their face again. Donald Trump has got another deal done, and he's going to have even more support coming into the midterms, and the Democrats going to be out in the cold once again. And that's exactly where they need to be, Steve, because these people are nothing but losers. Anybody that would root against their own country, Steve, you are a loser with a capital L. Anybody that wishes bad luck on the whole country that they live in, you ought to be ashamed of yourself. And I thank you for taking my call.
0: Eagle, as always, thank you much. 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And they want the FMCSA to fix the system post-haste, ASAP, apparently.
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0: So it all comes down to the aftermath of the Supreme Court decision a few weeks ago holding freight brokers liable for negligently hiring unsafe motor carriers. The industry, all the brokers now scrambling to navigate the new legal landscape. Part of C.H. Robinson's argument in that Supreme Court case was that the FMCSA is the one who determines who is and isn't safe. So why are we burdened with double-checking their work? Yeah, not only was that argument shut down by the Supreme Court, but the FMCSA itself has acknowledged that their safety rating should be taken with a grain of salt. The safety measurement system uses a symbol, which to the layperson may look, to mean a motor carrier is problematic. The FMCSA says that symbol only indicates that the agency may prioritize a motor carrier for further monitoring. The symbol's not intended to imply any federal safety rating of the carrier pursuant to 49 U.S.C. 311.44. Do not draw a conclusion about a carrier's overall safety condition simply based on the data displayed in this system, they say. Furthermore, when anyone accesses the SMS homepage they're greeted with a message informing them that once publicly available information is no longer public, that includes crash indicator and hazardous material compliance within the behavior analysis and safety improvement categories, the basics, with no clear safety measurements from the agency tasked with keeping unsafe carriers off the road, the freight brokers are trying to figure out how to do it. Now that we are in the post-Montgomery world, as they say, C.H. Robinson, for example, no longer works with carriers with a conditional rating. They require a 7-day waiting period for new authorities, among other changes. But it's not known whether that's going to be enough to protect the broker from liability. That's why the Transportation Intermediaries Association, representing the freight brokers, has already submitted a petition for rulemaking asking the FMCSA to establish a federal safety standard for motor carriers. I don't know, is it like trying to turn the tables to some extent? I

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4: News this hour from Town Hall. I'm Jason Walker. G7 summit well underway now in France. President Trump and other world leaders are there. On the agenda, well, there's the trade talks, the war in Ukraine, and NATO test ties for European allies. And he adds, well, looking forward to working with French President Emmanuel Macron again, as Mr. Trump and the tentative agreement with Iran opens up the Strait of Hormuz.
5: We've worked on many deals together. I'm very happy to say very, very signed. The deal's all signed. And the strait is already partially opened. As you know, they're doing a little hunting for a couple of mines that they've already found. But it's essentially ships are starting to go out now. On Friday, it'll be completely opened.
4: On Capitol Hill, Republicans trying to get things together. Some Senate Republican lawmakers now resisting an appeal from House Speaker Mike Johnson to act on Social Security reform if they keep control of Congress in 2027. Here's Bernie Bennett.
6: A trustees report that the popular retirement program will become insolvent sooner than expected has lit a fire under lawmakers in both parties to call for reforms like raising the cap on payroll taxes or raising the retirement age. The Social Security trustees report warned that beneficiaries would see their monthly checks cut by 22% in 2032. The speaker warned in a radio interview that Congress needs to tackle the ballooning costs of Social Security, Medicare, and Medicaid, which account for three-quarters of federal spending. Bernie Bennett in Washington.
4: Authorities say two people are dead after a base jumping accident in a Utah canyon. Base jumping, a very dangerous sport involving parachuting from fixed objects like buildings or desert cliffs. An investigation is now underway. More on these stories, townhall.com.
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8: Fox is buying streaming platform Roku at a cash and stock deal valued at approximately $22 billion. The deal will give the network access to the Roku channel, first-party data, and more than 100 million streaming households. Fox is a media giant that includes sports, news, and entertainment content, as well as Tubi. Bob Agner reporting.
4: Well, a teenager who was charged with sexually assaulting and then killing his 18-year-old stepsister on a Carnival cruise ship has now surrendered after a

0: picking up where we left off there as we cross over the midnight hour on the West Coast. Good to have you on board. Rolling into a Tuesday, turn the page, 16th day of June. Here it is. So finishing up with the Supreme Court decision, C.H. Robinson no longer working with carriers with a conditional rating. But it's not known. Is that enough to protect a broker from liability? That's where the TIA comes in, asking the FMCSA to establish a federal safety standard for carriers in light of the recent Supreme Court decision. It is now clear brokers and shippers continue to face an untenable burden in attempting to evaluate, develop, and apply disparate methodologies and standards using potentially suspect data to discern whether a federally licensed motor carrier would nevertheless be deemed unsafe. According to the judges and the juries in every state across the country, the determination of what motor carriers are safe to use properly rests with the federal government, they say. The TIA wants the FMCSA to create a carrier selection safety standard that informs brokers and shippers whether or not to use the use of a given carrier would be reasonable. That includes verifying whether or not a motor carrier is registered under Section 13902 of Title 49, whether they have the federal minimum insurance coverage, is not determined unfit to safely operate a commercial vehicle or otherwise ordered to discontinue operations by the FMCSA, including not renewing a DOT registration number or a state for intrastate commerce. Now, this could take a long time if the FMCSA accepts the challenge. But in the meantime, the TIA is also asking them to publish a list of carriers they consider to be high risk. Freight brokers argue that having a federal safety standard could mitigate the unintended consequence of the Supreme Court decision. Specifically, some stakeholders are concerned that brokers will overcorrect to avoid legal consequences. In other words, in some cases, you may have safe or compliant carriers now excluded. A few owner-operators are already saying that that's happened to them. Yeah, we do know more than 90% of active interstate motor carriers have no safety rating. Of the less than 10% that do, nearly a quarter have either a conditional or unsatisfactory rating, which means only 2% of active carriers have what they call a satisfactory rating. Revising the safety fitness determinations, it's been in the works for years. They've held listening sessions back in 2024. Last year, the Owner-Operator Independent Drivers Association told the Office of Management and Budget that the current safety fitness determination doesn't reliably assess a motor carrier's ability to operate safely. Most of the SFD's shortcomings relate to the inaccuracy and inconsistency of the data that's collected and analyzed during a safety investigation. OWIDA said, as the FMCSA pursues the development of new technology to determine when a carrier is unfit to operate, they have to avoid relying on the CSA and the Safety Measurement Systems, or SMS, programs. So, a notice of proposed rulemaking was expected to drop June of last year. Yeah, we are now June of 2026, a full year later, and nothing. According to the FMCSA's Spring 2025 agenda, A proposed rulemaking was projected for May of this year. Yeah, we're now a month past that. Still nothing. While the TIA recognizes the FMCSA is actively working to modernize the SFD process, we can't continue to operate effectively and provide our essential role to the U.S. economy in the absence of clear, enforceable federal standards. Now, that's what they stated in their petition. So kind of back and forth we go. Who actually and how can I determine if a carrier is safe or not? Or am I going to be held liable later? Now, what's going on, Vic?
1: Well, I was really calling about Trump there, but you were mentioning all that stuff that's going on now with the responsibility for carrying the freight and all that, the brokers. You know, that was all lined out back in the days of the Interstate Commerce Commission when people had to qualify as a freight forwarder or whether it was a private carrier and all that stuff. But that's one of the things when they deregulated that they didn't go back and cover all that. And if they were a regulated carrier or freight forwarder or anything else back then, they had a lot of background that was there and available for it. And it was felt like that if you hired someone that was a legitimate ICC carrier, then that pretty well covered you. And it's odd that you mentioned C.H. Robinson, because used to when you were a private carrier, you could only carry stuff like if you were a manufacturer or something and you'd deliver your product, the finished product to somebody. The only thing you could backhaul was something that was coming back to that company. And C.H. Robinson back at that time used to be one of the worst people when they'd find those private carriers sitting around and they'd try to bribe the trucker to carry some of their freight back. So C.H. Robinson has a long, long history of, skirting the rules. But, and then if the trucker, somehow if he got involved in an accident and he really wasn't authorized to be carrying that freight, that's where a lot of the lawsuits started coming in at. So I don't know. It seems like that people decide they want to do something. When I say people, I should say there are people that these think tanks and everything, they decide they want to propose something to the government, but they never really, as they say, cross all their T's and dot all their I's. They always leave something out, and mm-hmm. That's what you usually wind up with now. Way back when, I remember that whenever there'd be loss, say a truck would have an accident, man, they sued everybody coming and going just trying to find the deep pockets. Lots of times it was just the manufacturer or something that the manufacturer had nothing to do with it other than they just hired that particular carrier, and maybe the carrier just happened to hire a reckless driver or whatever, and they would go through just looking anywhere and everywhere for that. But I know whenever I was working for that river elevator, we had a guy that fell in a barge because he's trying to ride on the lids, which he wasn't supposed to do, and he fell into the barge and messed his legs up and everything. And the people that he had got a hold of some lawyer somewhere, and he kept telling him, he was going to sue. They sued everybody coming and going associated with that barge. He used to have these little old safety chains weren't meant to hold those lids back. They even sued that company. And then back in the trucking thing, I know that one company I worked for, somebody welded on the ICC bumper on the back, and the welder wasn't a certified welder, so the company got sued over that. So that everybody's always looking for a little bit of everything to try to go after them. And after they deregulated everything, it just really It just kind of changed everything. It's kind of like the Wild Wild West. But what I really called about there is, you talk about there was Trump and everything. Trump, he has an odd management style, is all I can say. He likes to do things confrontational. And lots of times, if he would just use what was available to him, he could, you know, go on and get everything that he wanted. But it seemed like he'd rather, he enjoys the fight more than he does actually getting what needs to be done. And people pretty well know that, and they just do things, I think, to kind of needle him. And in the first administration, we got nothing done because of all the lawsuits. Now the Democrats keep shutting the government down, keep saying they're going to have a filibuster, but it's a non-working filibuster. It's like, we're going to have a filibuster, but we're not going to stay in town. And you know, they're supposed to read a lot of stuff or do something or whatever on the Senate floor or House floor or whatever. But it's like, no, we're going to go home and we're going to say we have, I don't know what they call it, but a filibuster in absentia. And then they turn around and they say, well, we're not really going to recess everything, because if we recess everything, Trump can make recess appointments. So they said, well, we're going to take and I forget what they call it, but it's some sort of a session that they say they're really in session, but they're not in session. And the reason I mention all that stuff, when you look at everything that's going on, I don't think we really strike a lot of fear in our enemies right now. And that's just like that deal with Iran. They wrestled that thing around and around and around, and they just figured they would outweigh Trump. And I don't know what's really going to happen with this deal. Mm-hmm. I don't, you know, every deal we ever made with the Iranians, they defaulted on it. So I guess we'll just have to wait and see what happens. But and the other thing, they keep coming up with this Epstein thing, but they don't really get into, I guess you'd say, the nuts and bolts of what's really going on out there in the sex trade. I even came across, you've got a little, I was trying to think what it is. There's a Cedar View. Anyway, you have a little Baptist university over there around Dayton. I found out over the weekend that they had a professor there in that college that he had been molesting an 8 to 10 year old kid for some time. So they had to get rid of him. And then I got to looking at all the different Baptist press, and it was kind of amazing, a lot of stuff that was going on. But then at the same time, the government turned around and said, we're going to have this faith-based initiative. So, I mean, I really just don't think anybody's minding the store, I guess, mm-hmm. is the simplest way to put it. And that was really what I was calling about it. And, you know, I really don't know what Trump's managing anymore, or trying to manage, or anything else. He has his personal goals, and that's just kind of what it'll amount to. And you have the people on the other side that they're bound and determined that they're going to try to get their socialist agenda through regardless. And they're doing everything they can to mess up Trump. And that on this Iran deal, I got a kick at this, that Hakeem Jeffries, he was talking about somebody had this, Obama, what do they call that anyway, the derangement syndrome or whatever. Anyway, they borrowed from the Trump derangement syndrome. They're talking about that Iranian deal. Well, you know, Obama's deal was that you can someday have a nuclear bomb, just not right now, and you mm-hmm. can keep working on your nuclear research. Well, that's a long way from what this deal is now. As I understand it, I haven't seen it all, but Iran's not supposed to have any sort of nuclear weaponry, and they're supposed to submit to inspections. And that wasn't exactly the way the one that Kerry set up, that nuclear deal and everything else. And they gave them all that cash, And that was in violation of the Algiers Accord. That was supposed to, they weren't just supposed to load it up on a plane and take it to Iran, had to present the fact that they did that. I've kind of forgotten a lot about the Algiers Accord, but that had to go through the Bank of England. There was a very long, very lengthy process, but basically what it was, that Iran had to prove that they were entitled to that money and the money that we were keeping at the time, that they were, that they would be able to say that, you know, that was for airplane parts, because they had, you know, back when the Shah was there, they had put the money up for airplane parts and other things. But that was all supposed to go back through a regular process. And Obama just short-circuited that, loaded up Palace in cash, and sent it over there to him. So the big thing is that, I don't know, I guess J.D. Vance and all these other people, as we look at things today, he will point out the differences between the two, and we'll just see if Iran can be trusted. But the one thing, you know, the main thing, why they're trying to separate themselves from Israel, I don't know, because we've always stood by Israel, and if they manage to negotiate a separation between us and Israel, then I know that the mullahs, they'll be saying, well, you see, America is still afraid of us, and we have all this power. I'm referring to Iran, and that would just get us in worse shape. So, but that was basically what I was calling about, because I'm totally confused as to what Trump really, what his agenda is and what he really wants to do. Other than he wants his name on something and wants to be remembered for something, and that's about it. That I'll let you go, Steve.
0: Vic, have a great morning.
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0: Independence Day right around the corner, right? And it's pretty much an annual tradition for most any federal holidays that the organized theft rings like to target those weekends. The July 4 extended holiday doesn't create new supply chain vulnerabilities. It simply exposes the ones that already exist. According to CargoNet, they've identified the July 1 to July 7 window as one of the most active cargo theft periods of the year. Oftentimes, warehouses, distribution centers, truck stops, unattended trailers, the most frequently targeted locations when operations wind down. According to analysis from security professionals, we see reduced staffing, longer trailer dwell times, and delayed shipment have historically given the organized theft groups favorable operating conditions. Now, most organizations still focus on recovery after a theft occurs, rather than identifying gaps before the losses actually happen, which means the detection delay compounds the damage. Be prepared. If high-value freight is sitting in your yard over the extended weekend, your security protocols need to be active. Confirm trailer seal numbers before shutdown. Increase the frequency of yard checks. Keep an escalation contact staffed. Not just available Monday morning when people show up and the losses get discovered. Be available, be aware. It's always a very active time. And, of course, we know historically there are many factory facilities and whatnot that'll kind of use that Independence Day week to oftentimes shut down for routine maintenance, maybe just have a skeleton crew, again, doing some of that maintenance and whatnot. Oftentimes the entire assembly line staff get the week off. It's vacation time, right? So we'll get a news break coming up here as we hit the bottom of the hour. Hang in there, the CNI dog on board. Looks like Brother Rambler going to be checking in with us here on a Tuesday. First News, a service of industrial injection. Fuel injectors, fuel pumps, turbochargers, and complete diesel engine kits for the heavy-duty world. If it burns diesel, we can help keep it.
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5: With SRN News, I'm Jason Walker. There is not a sign that Moscow has any intention of easing up on the bloodshed. Russia blasting Ukraine overnight with hundreds of drones and missiles. Ukrainian President Volodymyr Zelensky says 11 people have been killed and they're still looking for other bodies. More than 50 wounded, many of them civilians, also hit a highly revered religious landmark in Kyiv. United States Air Force says 8 people have been killed when a giant B-52 went down Monday shortly after takeoff from Edwards Air Force Base near L.A. An investigation is underway. An initial agreement between the U.S. and Iran to extend the ceasefire, inching toward a formal signing. That's despite questions Monday over the fate of Tehran's nuclear program. This is SRN News.
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13: 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So why then are we talking about it?
12: 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The Answer.

0: We'll get an update. Fraud. Minnesota in the highlights once again. It's a new term to me. So-called ghost students. Ever heard of a ghost student? Well, apparently there's thousands of them in Minnesota. It's fraud. All right, again, we'll explain coming up. First to the CNI dog. What's going on, dog?
1: Good morning, Steve. As far as the autonomous vehicles go, they probably did some news articles on that, you know, like you can watch, you know, 360 seconds or something like that. But I think they should possibly let people interview them so we can learn a lot more about how autonomous vehicles work and how they function with the highway and with traffic and backed up traffic and weather. I think it'd be really interesting for somebody to do a news story. Heck, I wish somebody would come and visit your show or do a call in and answer questions that we have about how we should interact with autonomous vehicles and what to expect out of them.
0: Mm-hmm.
1: Another thing I want to talk about is AI is getting pretty advanced. I've been looking at some videos, and it's getting harder and harder to decipher if it's a vintage video or if it's AI. There is an app out there now that you can create any type of avatar you want to be, male, female, any type of look you want, and you can also alter your voice. And what it does is it looks at your body gestures when you're talking, when you're moving your arms. It mimics everything you do. Mm-hmm. So whatever you do, do not fall in love with somebody on the internet. It just might. My personal advice to you. It might be a computer. Other than that, that's all I got for now. Enjoy the show.
0: All right.
1: Thank you.
0: See you now, dog. Thank you. Thanks for checking in. All right. What is a ghost student? Federal lawmakers taking steps to fight back against, yes, ghost students, which is scammers who enroll in colleges, claim financial aid, and disappear with the taxpayer money. What we know at this point, scammers are enrolling in colleges using fake identities, applying for financial aid, vanishing with the leftover cash after tuition is paid. Yeah, they enroll in college under, again, fake identity. Sometimes they might even show up online and pretend to engage for a period of time. According to the fraud expert at SoCure, they do whatever has to be done to trigger the disbursement of the financial aid and then disappear. So the student never existed, but the money is real. Minnesota, the Minnesota state system identified more than 7,700 suspected ghost students during the 2024-25 school year. The system, which includes 33 colleges and universities, recently received $3 million to help verify student identities and prevent fraud. The Department of Education claims that ghost students in Minnesota cost taxpayers $12.5 million, but the Minnesota state system said it never sent money to the bogus students and removed them from its rolls. Community colleges, they say, are especially vulnerable to these scams because of open enrollment policies and fewer safeguards. These schools are designed to be accessible, which can make them attractive targets to the fraudsters. Ghost students do more than just take money. They also take up classroom seats that should go or could otherwise go to real students. In one online class that had 50 spots, as soon as it opened, within 2 minutes, all those spots were taken. Highlighting a case in another state, so this professor thought he had this really hot class that he's going to be offering. It turns out only two of the students enrolled in the class were real. The rest were all fake. Now, they explain financial aid money typically goes directly to colleges, which take out tuition costs before sending any leftover funds to students. So for ghost students, that means they can pocket the remaining money without ever attending a class. Minnesota State said they've put new protections in place since uncovering this problem. There is a federal bill moving through Congress that would flag colleges that enroll ghost students, allowing for audits and other oversight measures. That bill still needs to pass the Senate before it heads to the president's desk, but I have no idea how much, when you get financial aid, how much money's left over at the end of the, I guess for the ghost students, it matters not. It could be hundreds or it could be thousands, but they're using fake identity, and no one knows, I guess, who they actually are. Well, Brother Rambler, as we get the new week started.
2: Ooh, that's right, Steve. A haunting tale of the ghost student. You know, that professor should have realized he only had two students. The student should have said, you know what? Professor, this place is haunted. We got ghost students here.
0: Mm-hmm.
2: Coming to possess the bank accounts of Minnesota. Anyways, well, praise God, Steve. Good to be along with you tonight. Man, it's been a while since we talked to everybody. Glad to be on the air. Praise God. Got some breaking news tonight.
0: Oh, yeah?
2: I don't know if you have heard. Oh, ladies and gentlemen, if you're single, two A-list celebrities have filed for divorce. According to TMZ, and you can look this up, Steve, Jelly Roll,
0: yes,
2: has filed for divorce on Bunny XO, his current wife. Filed for divorce. That's as of 4 hours ago that story broke. Can you believe that? So, ladies, if you want to tell, hey, he's on the market, and men, she's on the market too. So, you know, just hit them up on social media. But anyway, Steve, before I go any further, I talked to Brother Lauren and I. We talked about 1 hour and 40 minutes, and he wanted to let everyone know. Though he wanted, first off, he wanted to tell everyone that he loves you. He's having a great time on vacation. He's doing a lot of fishing and spending a lot of time with his hot blonde wife. So there you go. I talked to Brother Lauren. He wanted me to tell everyone that. Steve, we've been doing pretty great. Over here at where I work at, which is O'Reilly Auto Parts, by the way, you can buy Hot Shot through the website at hotshotsecret.com or overnightdriveradio.com and O'Reilly Auto Parts. We sell it also here. But, man, we only got like 3 or 4 12-hour routes, so we have a lot of people floating. So they're clamoring to want to ride with me. And me personally, I love God's children. I'm a very extroverted person. But I really don't like people riding with me because I like being by myself. And a lot of times before the show, I just like riding around in total silence. So I just like the peace and quiet and just, you know, hear from the Lord and maybe listen to gospel music every now and then.
0: Mm-hmm.
2: So that's a reason. One of the reasons I don't call in a lot or I don't answer other phone calls. It ain't that I'm being stuck up or rude or I don't care about you. It's just I've got someone else with me and, you know, and they're normally on the phone talking. So, yeah, I made mention to my supervisor. I'm like, look, man, I know people want to make money, but look, let them make it with someone else. You know, I got to have my privacy out here. You know, this is the time where it's me and God in the cab of that truck. And, you know, I could talk to the Lord. I could talk to the Lord any time I feel like it. But it's more personable. And a lot of drivers know what I'm talking about. When you're going down the road and you turn the radio off, turn the CB down, put the phone on do not disturb, and you just go down the road and it's just you and the Lord. And you are able to talk and have a conversation. And you know, the Holy Spirit will speak to you. Man, he does he ever. You know, he'll put things in your heart. You'll drive past a billboard. You'll see a certain word or something like that. It'll stand out to you. Trust me, I'm full experience of how God can really work in someone's life and really speak to you if you allow him to speak to you. So I'm going to try and call in more. I'm going to start having to call in and say, look, y'all just have to understand. You know, I like calling in to this radio show, and I try to introduce the show to different people, but you know, whether people have, you know, downloaded the app and wanting to listen or what, I don't know. Hopefully this taken hold and we planted a seed and we get more listeners. And I do notice that we have a lot more callers calling in to Steve Summers, the Overnight Drive. And I thank you for having the courage to call in this wonderful radio show and give us your point of view or talk about whatever you want to talk about. Me personally, I like talking about my Lord and Savior, Jesus Christ. By the way, that was a great song you sent to me by Cynthia Clausen. I have not heard her sing in years, and I forgot she was a part of the Gaither group. And I don't know if she's still with us or not. I didn't check Wikipedia to see if...
0: I believe she is. I believe so, but that was like 1994. I shared that because in the video, did you see all the voices? Yeah, George Yance of the Cathedrals and what's... You had Ronnie Henson was in there. He's still alive, but yeah, the Neelans from the Rex Neeland Singers, you know, the pretty girls that were like, yes, in the front, they're gone. Had the plane crash last. So many of them have gone. The good,
2: good men's
0: were in there. Yeah. So many that are gone.
2: Yeah, I plainly saw Vestal. She was in there, and yeah. What was the group again that died in the plane crash? I remember that.
0: The Neelans.
2: That was so tragic.
0: Neelans.
2: Yeah, the Neelans. You know, that's like when Dottie Rambo got it was a bus crash that took her from us. And I remember she wrote that song and sang it, If That Isn't Love. And I remember Elvis covered that song, and I like Elvis's version a whole lot better. But, man, we lost a lot of good ones. But there's a lot of good ones coming up also.
0: Mm-hmm.
2: Praise God. I know the last gospel concert I went and seen Third Day. And they've been around since 1995. And, of course, Zach Williams opened for them. And, man, I just downloaded Zach Williams' album, Live from the Red Rock Amphitheater. And that's on my bucket list of the concerts I want to go to before I die. I want to go see a good gospel group at the Red Rock Amphitheater right there in Colorado. I heard this, just the way they've got the amphitheater built, how the sound bounces off those rocks in there, that's just tremendous. So maybe one day, you know, I'll be able to take time away, or maybe someone will book me to preach out there. I'll go out there and listen. But Steve, we've had a couple of great services at Determined Ministries Church. Sunday before last, we preach a long message on forgiveness, and I urge anyone that if you need to forgive someone, go back and listen to that. It was a great message, and I know we got people driving tonight that have hatred and bitterness in their heart, and man, you got to let that go. You got to be willing to be a man or woman and stand up and say, you know, even if I didn't do something wrong, I'm still going to go and apologize just in case there was something to slip up out of my mouth, because you never know. Oh. Always, you know, number one, I always say, when it comes to forgiveness, go to the Lord first. That's where your first step. Number two, forgive yourself. Number three, forgive your brother or your sister. Then this past Sunday, Steve, was a very personable message, and I got a lot of response on it. It's called Asking God. Asking God. And we really hit on a lot of personal things, too. Like people who have... And we really hit on something the Holy Spirit did about people being mad and bitter with God because they ask him, you know, why didn't you spare my wife, or why didn't you spare my husband? Why did you take my loved one from me? I asked and I begged and I pleaded, please, God, heal this person. You got to understand, and I've said it time and time again, I always go back to, Steve, to Romans 8:28, and for we know that all things work together for good to those who love God and to them who are called according to his purpose. that even though we can't see the big picture right off that, number one, death is inevitable. It's going to happen. I hate to be the bearer of bad news. We're all going to die one day. It depends on where you die, where you go after you die. And just because God don't answer our prayers the way we want them to, we should always seek God's will. And God's will is his path for you. You know, his desires. You know, Steve, he gave us free will. He gave you free will, me free will, all of humanity free will. Always seek God's will. And that is God's path. And what does that mean? His will, W-I-L-L, his desired path for you. His desired path for you. And I always try to stay within that will. Praise God. Well, Steve, I rambled on enough. I know you got more callers. Before I get off here, I made mention of this wonderful website called overnightdriveradio.com. 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And if you want to see what the shirt looks like, I urge you to go to Dale Knowles' Facebook page or Stephanie Knowles' Facebook page and watch and our model, Ashton Mario Kart.
0: Right.
2: He models the shirt perfectly, perfectly. 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I urge you to come on and visit us at on Facebook, Determined Ministries Church. 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Come on and be with us. God's always got a fresh anointing and a fresh message, and I guarantee you, you will leave filled and happy. And we're going to still try to work something out to where I can get up there or Pappy can get down here so we can baptize Mercedes and them grandchildren. Hopefully, Pappy, I want to get in there and get dunked too. And I promise I won't hold him under too long because we still need Pappy to, even though he's a retired popo, we still need the popo out there to have the flashing blue lights on and to make sure people don't run into the construction workers. So praise God for that. I know we're hitting peak freight season. I want to pray for all you truck drivers out there. You're now hauling Christmas freight and Halloween freight and soon to be Thanksgiving freight. I pray your trucks run great. I pray you're able to haul and make lots of money and have a good freight season. Shout out to Terry and Lisa Morton also. And also, Brother Terry Fletcher. God bless you, brother, and I love you. Other than that, I love you, God's children, and I leave you with this, and that is love. Love is more than just a four-letter word. It's something you have to do. It's something you have to enact. And if Jesus Christ can love you, and he does, old Brother Rambler loves you, and I do. And, Steve, I'll call in another night. God bless.
0: Thank you very much. Appreciate the call there, Brother Rambler.
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0: schedule at this point. Meeting's supposed to be taking place sometime this week in reference to administration officials. Again, wanting to get together with some of the big executives at the biggest defense contractors. Talk to them about accelerating production. Or, of course, at least at the moment, not burning through piles and piles of munitions. Obviously, we went through a bunch last week, again, with back-to-back nights of strikes on Iran. But this would be the second White House gathering with chief executives of major defense firms talking about ramping up weapons production. I had a meeting back in March that included the CEOs and other officials from BAE Systems, Lockheed Martin, Northrop Grumman, RTX Corporation, Boeing, Honeywell, L3Harris Technologies, all along with the War Secretary, Pete Hegseth. Obviously, they say the war with Iran, coupled with all the supplies we've been sending to Ukraine in recent years, has really depleted our stockpiles. According to a White House spokeswoman, Anna Kelly, the U.S. military has more than enough munitions, ammo, and stockpiles to serve all of President Trump's strategic goals and beyond. But Operation Epic Fury has exposed what happens when you mess with the United States. Even still, the president has urged our defense contractors to constantly produce more Made in America weapons, which are the best in the world. Democrats destroyed our military. President Trump is going to rebuild it. This is Pentagon negotiators, of course, press contractors to move faster with production agreements. Now, some of these deals that they struck back in March at the center of those efforts. Now, there was a multi-year deal with Lockheed Martin to triple production of PAC-3 interceptors, missiles used by the Patriot air defense systems that shoot down incoming threats, and also quadrupling output of
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2: News this hour, Town Hall. I'm Jason Walker. G7 summit underway in France. President Trump and world leaders tackling a variety of issues. Meanwhile, an initial agreement between the United States and Iran to extend the ceasefire is inching toward a formal signing. That's despite some questions over the fate of Tehran's nuclear program and an offensive by Israel in Lebanon that could prolong the fighting. California Governor Gavin Newsom responding to investigations that he says are being led by President Trump.
3: Newsom is accusing the Trump administration of targeting him for political purposes as he weighs a presidential bid. Newsom says in a video posted on X that in recent days, federal agents have knocked on the doors of his friends and former employees and have asked for records. In the video, Newsom tells his wife that he loves her.
4: You have not earned a single one of the indignities that he's trying to inflict on you and our children.
3: Newsom also has a message for President Donald Trump.
4: Mr. President, come after me. I'm not going anywhere, and the country is watching.
3: I'm Lisa Dwyer.
2: Military plane crash in California Monday.
5: A B-52 bomber crashed shortly after takeoff at Edwards Air Force Base Monday in Southern California's Mojave Desert. Military officials said a huge plume of smoke was coming from the scene. The military aircraft, a Boeing B-52 Stratofortress, is a long-range bomber that usually carries a crew of five.
2: That is Jennifer King reporting there were eight people on board there. Were no survivors. Authorities say two people are dead after a base jumping accident in a Utah canyon. And Russia sending more drones and missiles into Ukraine overnight. 11 people have been killed, 53 wounded, many of them civilians. More on these stories, townhall.com.
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7: 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Many are expressing admiration for America's beauty, freedom, and way of life. Visitors from Germany and other countries are documenting cross-country road trips online, praising America's vast landscapes, national parks, and friendly people. 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Willie Nelson, The White House.
2: And a group of soccer fans from Japan telling reporters, "You Americans have a beautiful country. You are very lucky." NCAA asking a Texas appeals court to stay a temporary injunction allowing Texas Tech quarterback Brendan Sorsby to play, that despite being declared ineligible for gambling. Breaking news and analysis, townhall.com. A 900-pound capsule has been sealed shut and shipped to Philadelphia, where it will be buried next month. Rich Thomason explains.
8: The 2016 law creating the Nonpartisan America 250 Commission mandated creation of a time capsule to be buried on July 4th.

0: 2026. It opened 250 years later. The capsule was built with careful attention paid to making sure it will be watertight and airtight. It includes submissions from the three branches of the federal government, all 50 states, the five U.S. territories, and the District of Columbia. Rich Thomason, Washington.
1: Prime Minister Keir Starmer now says Britain is making big changes when it comes to minors and the Internet. The government in London banning children under 16 now from using social media apps like TikTok and YouTube. More on these stories, townhall.com.
2: 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Picture warm Gulf breezes, turquoise waters, white sand beaches. Now, at Evenings of Conversation with Salem Media's Mike Gallagher, Scott Jennings, Larry O'Connor, and Jennifer Horn. This November, sail from Fort Lauderdale to the Bahamas, Jamaica, the Cayman Islands, and Mexico on a seven-day journey built for those who love this country. 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Book your cabin now. Text the word cruise to 94878. Socialists and communists. Is there a difference? Not much. After all, communism is the next step after socialism. 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Without it, they know they can control Americans. That's why Armed American Radio is here. 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

0: final hour underway. As we get the new week started, Tuesday. Thanks for being with us. All right, so if all goes according to plan, if the deal is signed in Switzerland Friday, if indeed the Strait of Hormuz is fully reopened, I guess there's a number of ifs in there. What impacts will that have on the movement of freight here in the USA? Freight Waves this past day said the U.S. and Iran reaching the agreement to end the war, lift restrictions on the strait, of course, which about 20% of the world's crude oil flows, scheduled for signing Friday, June 19. Yeah, it would suspend sanctions on Iranian oil. Ultimately, it would release $24 billion in frozen Iranian assets. I do not believe that's instantaneous, though. Then an additional 60 days so they can negotiate the permanent deal that would cover the nuclear program. Can't help but wonder if Iran will continue him hauling around on that sticking point. Now, it goes on to say the U.S. will lift our blockade on the strait, which is preventing anything in and out of Iran's ports. We'll suspend that or lift that within 30 days. This whole conflict, it's not only impacted oil. We know it's also throttled fertilizer and chemical shipments, pushing bunker prices sharply higher ahead of the peak shipping season, which indeed prompted the president to temporarily suspend the Jones Act for foreign ships carrying gas and fertilizer between Gulf Coast producers and the Northeast markets. At the end of the day, a ceasefire is not a supply chain. Analyst Lars Jensen put it pretty straightforward. A full return of pre-crisis normality will likely take 2 to 3 months. Vessel rotations are going to have to be realigned. Potentially, thousands of mines may have to be cleared. Empty containers are going to have to be repositioned. Rate normalization is going to lag the announcement. So they say plan for the disruption, not the headline. Let's see what the blind man has going on. Morning, blind man.
1: Oh, man, you're not going to believe this. My neighbor came over yesterday, and she told me, she says, your wife got scammed. I said, really? What happened? Apparently she fell for something, and she got wiped out financially, and now she's on a GoFundMe page trying to raise money, and my neighbor made a comment, I wouldn't give her a penny. And I think karma's finally going to catch up with her, and we'll see what happens, but this is an interesting soap opera as far as I am concerned. Nobody really liked her, and when she left me, the neighbors came out and told me, we liked you, Victor, but we did not like your wife at all. And when she finally divorced me, her father called me up and said, I hate to admit this, you're better off without my daughter. So,
0: wow.
1: It's really something. She took half of my pension because the federal law says she's entitled to it.
0: Sure.
1: And anyway, it's fun to see her getting her comeuppance now.
0: How about that? So what's some sort of, was it like an online scam or one of these phone scam
1: things? I think so.
0: Yeah.
1: Well, if anyone wants to you know, look it up. Her first name is Mary, and I guess a lot of you guys know my last name anyway. You can go there and check it out and see what she's asking for. She's trying to recoup what she lost. I can't really believe, as smart as she is, she would fall for something like this.
0: It happens every day. I mean, we know. I mean, millions and millions scammed from older people in particular.
1: Yeah. I've gotten phone calls saying that I just bought something, and I just say, you know what? That's funny because I'm not set up to purchase anything on Amazon. And that's when they hang up on me.
0: Right, right.
1: So, anyway, that's what's going on with me for now. Stay tuned.
0: All right.
1: And her last name is the same as mine. Her first name is Mary, if you guys are curious. And anyhow... that's it for today, sir.
0: Well, good to hear from you, blind man. Thanks for checking in. Have a great day. Yeah, I get the emails. Yeah, everybody, you probably, we all get them. Something along the lines of, there's been a charge made against your Chase bank account. Yeah, please contact us immediately. We believe it may be fraud. I'm like... I don't have a Chase bank account, you know? You get the notices about a delivery from UPS or FedEx. Please contact us. I haven't ordered anything. About a week ago, I don't think I even shared that with the audience. I'm checking my bank account. I'm waiting for a deposit to come in, and I pulled it up. You know, like shortly after the show, it was like Tuesday, Wednesday morning, and I'm seeing a purchase for airline tickets. And I know my wife, we've been talking about, you know, getting together this trip come up October for Destin, Florida. She didn't tell me anything about buying airline tickets. So, yeah, I actually had to, I instantly went into, I had to wake her up and say, did you buy tickets last night or something without telling me? You know, no, I did not. I said, are you sure you didn't, like, because I know you were looking at the website. Did you accidentally click on something and maybe order them? And no. Long story short, I was trying to find the email here. I can't find it right off at the moment. But it was an airline known as LATAM Airlines. Long story short, somehow, my, I guess, bank account information, debit card information had been compromised. Some dude in Central America purchased it was a one-way ticket starting in, like, Puerto Rico, and ultimately a stopover in Lima, Peru. Then his final destination was somewhere in the country of Colombia. Yeah, so I immediately called the number on the back of my card, put a freeze on my account. Yeah, miraculously, and this is probably the thing that made it so much easier to save the day and get my money back. Yeah, the debit card information where he purchased the airline tickets, but I actually received... Yeah, the email confirming my ticket purchase, had the dude's name on it, who actually, made the purchase. And it was scrambled. It had my actual bank account number and my phone number, my cell phone number in the mix. I printed all that stuff out. As soon as the bank opened up, I take it. I said, listen, this guy somewhere Central America, but... Yeah, here it is. Let me see here. LATAM Airlines. I said, that this ain't, took them about 2 days, but they sent it to the fraud department, and thankfully I got that money put back on my account. But and I said I was waiting again for a deposit, and I'm glad I was waiting. Watch, it's not like I check my bank account every day. Had I not caught that, because the purchase had been made at like 2:30 that morning, 2:30 a.m., and I caught it like 3 hours after, and had I not caught that, obviously this individual would have realized I've got a live card. He could have emptied my account and everything else that was looking to come in that day. So a big sigh of relief. Put a freeze on the account, that account, card, it's gone, new card. Yeah, you got to watch this stuff. 844-844-3388. Back in two.
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0: There we go. I found the email. So, yeah, I guess come Independence Day, July 4th, ironically, is the day supposedly I reserved airline tickets under the name of Juan. What's my last name? Juan Mejia. M-E-J-I-A. Going to be flying out of Rio de Janeiro, 7:10 a.m. Change of aircraft in Lima, Peru. About a 2.5 hour layover, and my ultimate destination was Medellin, I believe, again in Colombia. Yeah, probably something to do with, you know, drug trafficking, if I had to wager a guess. What do you think? All right. Hey, let's head out west. Klondike Mike, how the heck are you?
3: Oh, doing good there, Mr. Summers. Thank you for logging me in, Steve. Steve, I wanted to talk about the B-52 that crashed yesterday. And but first, I wanted to mention something about that ICE agent that got run over by that van or hit by that van. Did you hear about that?
0: I did, yes. They said what condition they're in.
3: No, now they're throwing a cloud in there, something they're not releasing. I don't know why.
0: Okay.
3: On his condition or how hard he was hit. But, Steve, did you know, I researched this, anybody can find out how many flock cameras you have in your county. Just Google your county name and put in there, flock camera amount. In Ocean County, there's 45 cameras, Steve, and they cannot find that van. That van got away. That's just, to me, astonishing.
0: You think maybe they? Do you think maybe they didn't have a plate or something that would catch?
3: Well, it doesn't. It not only catches the plate, but it catches the entire vehicle. It catches your biometrics. Every camera has these different sensors and different cameras on there, but I just find it hard to believe they couldn't find a big van out of 45 cameras in a county of 30,000 or 40,000 people.
0: Yeah.
3: That's not very big. I mean, these cameras are, they say, right, Palantir brags that they are put there to lower crime to zero and to find offending criminals. Well, this time, it actually, you know, it's didn't do anything. To me, it's proof that they are using it for nefarious reasons, for other reasons, like looking down the street at your at every house and seeing what you look like, your family, blah blah blah. You know, all that pertinent data. But anyway, it's just amazing that 45 cameras, they can't find that guy.
0: Wow.
3: You know, and they're hooked from county to county. It's not like they stop recording. Excuse me, when they leave the county. They keep filming, and they could connect these. They know right where that guy is. For some reason, they let him go, in my opinion. Steve, that crash out there at Edwards, I lived there between Edwards and China Lake Naval Base and the weapons test center and then China Lake Naval Warfare Center. I lived right dead center there. And I remember when the Voyager went down, I had giant Sikorskis in my backyard for 2 weeks looking for any little part they could find. They even came to our house. They told every citizen in Ridgecrest to keep your eyes open for any pieces of Burt Rutan's Voyager there. And I lived out of I didn't live in the city. I lived out on a gold mine, a patented gold mine there. That's my family's still there. But anyway, the B-52 that went down, there's something strange about it. There were six crew members and two Boeing contractors, but it was piloted by a woman named Captain Kelly J. Flynn, the first woman ever certified to fly a B-52. But I've done some research. They classified how many wrecks the B-52 have been in, but there are 77 known crashes, but only 12 on takeoff, and only one where it's hit like this. It went up and straight down into the runway, and literally, it's gone, Steve.
0: I've seen it.
3: It is absolutely gone. There's nothing left but a charcoal spot.
0: Some of the photographs I've seen, I mean, they're from a distance, obviously, but I can't pick out any signs of any actual wreckage. Like there's nothing left.
3: Nothing left. It had a full load of fuel. It was on a radar modernization test, probably out of Seattle, Boeing there in Seattle. And there's no parts on the ground. It absolutely disintegrated, vaporized from the explosion. And it's just strange that this plane, which is just a fantastic piece of machinery, went straight up and then straight down into the runway. Something's up, Steve. I just don't like it. Only 12 instances of crashes on takeoff since 1958. I mean, this plane is older than the pilots that fly it.
0: Mm-hmm.
3: And it's a zero hour frame like the DC-3 and the C-47. Every piece on that plane is made to be rebuilt. It's not like a fused together monolithic machine. It's all can be disassembled into little parts and re-machined and revitalized. That plane will fly as long as we have the impetus to rebuild it. And I know out there, it's just amazing out in the desert for that B-52 to go down. It's just incredible. 300 lives so far have been lost, they say, in B-52 crashes. 31 in Vietnam went down out of the 77 that they know of. These are they have ejection seats on top now and bottom. The pilot, co-pilot, the electronic warfare officer, and the navigator eject out of the top, and then down below you've got the bombardier and a another radar specialist, and in the back you used to have the tail gunner. Well, they could eject out of the bottom, but only at, obviously, a certified height. Mm-hmm. And it was a 40% failure on bottom ejections, but they had hatches also that you could climb out and literally, you know, you had your parachute on, you would climb out and jump. But a couple of other of known broken arrows, January 61, Goldsboro, North Carolina, B-52 carrying two 3.8 megaton Mark 39. They always carry nukes. It was carrying two 3.8 megaton Mark 39 nuclear bombs, and it was breaking apart in air, they thought. So the pilot ordered a complete evacuation, ejection, and abandoning the plane. And I think the pilot and co-pilot flew the plane down, but they were the only ones killed. One parachute didn't open, five made it. But one of the bombs is still missing, Steve. The thermonuclear section was lost in a swamp in North Carolina. They have never found it. The other one was one safety switch away from detonation. And there was another one in Yuba City carrying two nukes from Mather Air Force Base. The crew experienced a catastrophic decompression at 10,000 feet. It eventually caused them to eject. They all ejected safely, and the plane crashed 15 miles away. And another plane, it went into a steep dive. The navigator got scared and ejected, and it caused the rest of the crew to think the plane was breaking apart, so they all jumped out. That plane flew for 50 miles, Steve, and crashed in a farm out in Vermont somewhere. But one other thing, Steve, because I know there's, I hope there's somebody else that going to call in and talk, because I love your callers. They're awesome. I heard that Gavin Newsom and Hunter Biden are going to run for office, Steve. I think it's going to be the cocaine and crack party.
0: Oh, good golly. Hunter's, I guess, Newsom does a podcast or something, and Hunter was on it. Yeah, talking about obviously had to be jokingly about putting together a ticket for the two of them, Hunter and Gavin. News, a service of industrial injection.
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5: This is Albert Mohler for townhall.com. A recent article at the Financial Times has received a lot of well-deserved attention. Its headline, Why Birth Rates Are Falling Everywhere All at Once. These trends have been a long time coming, but at this point, the problems are cascading. If you want evidence, just look at Japan. John Byrne Murdoch began the article this way, quote, "The demographic landslide defining our era is gaining speed and terrain. In more than two-thirds of the world's 195 countries, the average number of children born to each woman has fallen below the replacement rate of 2.1 that keeps population stable without immigration. In 66 countries, the average is now closer to 1 than to 2. In sum, the most common number for children born to each woman is 0, end quote. This is simply astounding. The economic analysis is not irrelevant, but the economic analysis isn't enough to explain this situation. We're looking at a moral and theological crisis. A greater degree of urgency is absolutely necessary.
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6: With SRN News, I'm Jason Walker. An initial agreement between the U.S. and Iran to extend the ceasefire is inching toward a formal signing. That's despite questions earlier Monday over the fate of Tehran's nuclear program. In the meantime, President Trump starting his visit to the G7 summit in France by hailing an agreement between ending the war in Iran. The president calls the deal a potential breakthrough for global security. Moscow continues blasting Ukraine. Overnight, hundreds of drones and missiles hitting several civilian sites, killing at least 11 people and wounding more than 50. Eight people have been killed when a B-52 went down Monday shortly after takeoff from an Air Force base just north of L.A. Investigation is underway. SRN News.
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0: Entity, the story Klondike Mike was referencing there, the nuke in North Carolina. Yeah, it's a fascinating story. Yeah, and it's still buried somewhere on some farm property out there. I think this is like, this was the 65th anniversary year of that, if I'm not mistaken. Yeah, notice the Goldsboro B-52 bomber crash. Yeah, we almost lost North Carolina. January 24, 1961. A B-52 G-bomber carrying two Mark 39 thermonuclear bombs experienced the catastrophic fuel leak, broke apart in midair near Goldsboro, North Carolina. During the fall, the arming mechanisms on both bombs engaged. One weapon landed intact with its parachute, narrowly avoiding detonation because a single low-voltage switch failed to trigger. The second bomb fell free without its parachute, broke apart upon impact. Now, they say while the military recovered the majority of the weapon's components during extensive excavations, the crucial uranium core was never found. It plunged roughly 180 to 200 feet deep in what they described as the marshy, muddy farmland there. Current status is the missing core remains buried. Private farmland in just north of Goldsboro. They say the U.S. government maintains a 400-foot circular easement over the property preventing any digging, building, farming in the immediate vicinity. The state, they say, periodically conducts groundwater tests, which have consistently shown no radiation contamination. Like I said, fascinating story. You can review the details of this historic accident, officially classified as Broken Arrow, on the North Carolina Department of Natural and Cultural Resources, or through the National Archives. But yeah, isn't that something? 65 years ago, and it's still there. Kind of scary, huh? Moving ahead, the borders are. Tom Homan in the news again this past day, telling us President Trump is taking the fight against the drug cartels worldwide, plans to wipe the cartels off the face of the earth. He's going to attack these terrorist organizations. There is a plan, he said. Speaking on the program Frontline, Homan said Americans should not be discouraged by the short-term quiet right now. You're going to hear more. There is no safe haven in the world for the terrorists who put this country in harm's way. Said the president is fully aware of the dangers posed by the drug cartels. Thousands of Americans have suffered at the hands of the Tren de Aragua and MS-13 and other organizations that the president designated terrorist organizations. Homan said Trump will fight against the cartels worldwide, describing the strategy as playing the away game. He's going to take them out where they lie. And it's not over. Yeah, President Trump made a promise to the American people, and he's going to keep that promise. You know, they did indeed over the weekend supposedly take out, you know, like the top dog, the top boss of the Tren de Aragua gang there in Venezuela. Some sort of a strike that took place again over the past weekend. What do you say, Plowboy? Good morning.
1: Well, good morning, Steve. Yeah, not too much. Been a nice night. nice early morning temperatures is just perfect. I mean, yeah, I couldn't ask for a better night. But now, if Nuisance and Hunter run, what would they call it? The frauds? Because if you look how much Newsom has defrauded the whole damn country to get his socialist capital trying to go, the bullet train and all this other garbage. And look at all the people that is leaving California. Who in their right damn mind would vote for them two nuts?
0: Right. Well, anybody with Trump derangement syndrome.
1: Let's just say it this way. Vance, 2028, will run away with the damn thing. That would be him, either him or Rubio. But who would they make for their Secretary of State? Kamala Harris? Who would be the head of Treasury? AOC? My God, I got to shut up. Grump brought up something pretty technical in a way. $10 million per truck on that, on them driverless trucks. I agree with, if not more, unless they fall in this self insured, like we've talked about that anonymously at times. And you were talking about the safer stores and all this. How in the hell is this truck going to get a safer store? They're supposed to be the best truck out there, or that's what they're shoving down our throats.
0: Right.
1: Because, see, there's not ever a case that you cannot blow a headlight, which gets you points on your CSAs, blow a tire, and that truck may not know how to pull over. It may continue going on down the damn highway. Is this going to revert back to Aurora, Google, or whoever's got the damn thing? I hope and pray we don't see more functioning of it before we're gone, because this is going to be a proverbial nightmare. And Grump was right. The bad roads, all this, ain't gonna work. Damn, I hope it ain't gonna work. But I did see something posted, Steve, that little bitty 10-wheeler has been spotted over in Rock Hill, South Carolina, at work somewhere. That one I was telling you about, I forget the name of it. It's got a dumb name. It doesn't even have a cab for the driver. And that was on one of the reels I was looking at, and no, it was not AI induced. And as the scary part, they've got things like this already in the works. So you were going to fly out of Rio de Janeiro.
0: Yeah, Rio de Janeiro. How about that?
1: Damn.
0: Stop over in Lima, Peru, and I don't know where in Colombia that was I was going. Medellin, Colombia.
1: But, Steve, that might not be a bad deal. You might want to go down there. So you can rent you a Chevrolet to drive around. Because I get more crap on my damn phone for this AI garbage about your Subaru and your damn Toyotas. I even got a message. Your local Toyota dealer has got, and I did not realize there was another name for a damn Toyota. I thought it was a flipping Ford. I thought Ford because I knew it one time a couple of years ago they were talking about bringing the Crown Vic back or something they're like for a police cruiser again, since that was a popular car at the time. Yeah, with the damn Toyota Crown. They're like, what in it? If I'd be Ford, I don't believe in suing people, but GM. I would love to see the sue for a couple billion dollars and knock them out. I don't know. So we're going to be talking about, when is this bad weather supposed to start? When am I going to see it so I can give it to y'all? Tomorrow night or when?
0: There's going to be some weather today. The big focal point is going to be Illinois, Indiana. That's supposed to be kind of the bullseye zone for potential tornadic activity for Wednesday in particular.
1: We don't need any more of it because we're having the remnants effect of it right now. With 3 months ago, I was hollering and complaining about we didn't have enough rain up here. Right now, we get a small 5-mile-an-hour wind, we are literally having some trees fall down.
0: Yeah, well, yeah. I mean, right now, I guess Kansas City, you're in the mix with a moderate threat. That's like level 2 out of 5. Yeah, that area from right through central Illinois, through central Indiana, like level 3 out of 5 for Wednesday.
1: I guess Cattatorial will be talking about high torque on levels.
0: Yep. And then big time straight line winds. They're talking the way this is setting up. Could see storms with 80-mile-an-hour straight line winds. What'd they have? Was it a 91, I think, in Joplin, like over the weekend?
1: Yep. That can do some damage.
0: Yeah.
1: What's your next word you're going to be telling us here next week, or not next week, next 2 or 3, 72 hours, let's say? Derecho.
0: Could be.
1: Yes, sir.
0: Yep. Yeah, one of those storms last week was ultimately categorized as a derecho. Yes, indeed. Since I know you love your autonomous vehicles, Landline and OOIDA had an update, when was this, a couple of days ago, talking about the idea of sharing the road with them. Most people don't like the idea, and it's not some futuristic debate for the next generation. They're already out there, and it's happening at lightning speed as states are scrambling to ensure the rules meant to protect us don't get left in the dust. More than half the states already have laws on the books. The problem, though, is the technology's moving so fast that many of the laws are already showing their age, they said. OOIDA said self-driving trucks could offer some benefits, but it raises big questions when it comes to safety, the future of jobs that put food on the table for thousands of trucking families. Drivers, truckers, families sharing the road with a confusing patchwork of state laws. Some are strict, some are loose, and some barely even exist. Many states racing to decide what comes next. Some want tighter controls before somebody gets hurt, while others are literally throwing open the gates and betting the technology's ready to go. In Colorado, the governor has again blocked an effort to put the brakes on self-driving trucks statewide there for the second straight year. Lawmakers approved a bill requiring a CDL holder remain inside autonomous trucks. That would apply to any self-driving truck over 26,000 pounds. But Governor Polis vetoed the bill. He argued that restrictions like these are going to slow innovation that may eventually make roads safer. In his veto message, once again, Polis said he supports the desire to make Colorado roads safer, but it's important to ensure the safe operation of commercial vehicles. I'd like to acknowledge that drivers of commercial vehicles have a challenging job. We owe them gratitude for the role they play moving our goods. But he followed up the kind words by saying that driver error is the leading cause of accidents. The state should continue exploring autonomous technology that could reduce those risks. He pointed to other states making what he called exciting progress. Wider deployment, wider testing, including in Colorado. Yeah, these are all avenues of possibly improving the safety on the roads. California, ironically, is taking a different approach, the opposite. Just weeks after adopting new autonomous vehicle regulations, the state's preparing to implement another rule change. Approved during the 2024 session, the new law closes a loophole in traffic enforcement. The change allows law enforcement to issue citations when autonomous vehicles commit traffic violations. The notices are sent directly to the company responsible for the vehicle to answer Plowboy's questions. Supporters say the change is necessary after a series of troubling incidents involving autonomous vehicles, including blocking traffic, rolling over one, dragging a pedestrian, interfering with fire trucks, driving into active crime scenes. So whoever's responsible for the truck will be the one, I guess, paying the fines, right?
2: Last weekend, the Powerpool Nationals were big, like really big. This is the NTPA Overnight Report from the NTPA headquarters in Marion, Ohio. I'm Greg Hunter. We had an off week after Evansville. Then everybody set their GPS for Hutchinson, Minnesota for the Power Pole Nationals. Seven Grand National classes made the trek to the land of 10,000 lakes, and the crowd was given a show. Unfortunately, Friday was a rainout with zero hooks happening, which made Saturday's show even tougher. The shortest distance for a winner was 310, so there was some serious horsepower hitting the track. When the Pro Stocks finally hit the track Saturday, a hook of 330 by Kevin Schmucker on Get Her Done took the win by 14 feet over the Trailer Mate Rampage, with Lance Little and Anger Management going 307, which was good enough for third. The Superstock Diesels had Zach Degenhart taking the top spot with Redline Fever after a pull of 310. In second was Trailer Mate Degenhard, piloted by Joe Degenhart, going 288, and Roger Peterson at 285. The Superstock Opens had the Minnesota Dirt figured out. The top three all went over 330. Cody Cheezik took Considered Armed and Dangerous 337 for the win over Aaron Hall and Taking Care of Business going 331.7. And third was Scott Wentworth with a hook of 331 even. The top six all tugged the sled well over 313, so everyone had the track figured out after they had an extra day in the pits to do some planning. When the light mods hit the track, they all put the power down. Every puller went over 300 feet, with Chase Richardson getting the win after a huge hook of 371 aboard Tag Team. He put 19 feet on second place Stephen Hood with Hush Money, and 26 feet better than Chase Smith and outclassed with his great hook of 345. The mods also had some great hooks. Corey Kielmeyer picked up the win after tugging the sled 356. Lane Bollinger and Money Pit took second, and Joe Rose took third after a hook of 314. The semis had the biggest hook of the night, with Lonnie Taylor taking Holy Smokes 380, which is just a wild number. He put 43 feet on second place Douglas Miller and the Executioner. Rounding out the top three, Joseph Barber and General Stupidity going 322. Since not all of the NTPA Grand National classes were in Hutchinson, a few made their way to Ellsworth, Wisconsin for the showdown in Kurdtown. The light Superstocks had Colton Wentworth taking the win over Bryce Pitcher and Brian Bowles. The two-wheel drives had Jason Sullivan taking the win over Wayne Timmerman and RJ Simon. Finally, the 4.1 Limited Pro Stocks had Jeff Ball picking up the win over Ray Harine and Tom Gillis. This weekend, the Mackville Nationals host the Superstock Opens, the four-wheel drive trucks, mini modifieds, and unlimited modifieds taken to the track both Friday and Saturday night. Regional hooks include Region 3 has a hook in Northwood, Iowa, and Spring Valley, Minnesota. Region 2 has a pull in Fremont, Michigan. If you've missed any of the pulls so far in 2026, you can relive them on Full Pull Live or watch any pull on the NTPA schedule via Full Pull Live. If you'd like to relive the 2025 season, every Wednesday at 8:30, 7:30 Eastern on RFD TV is NTPA Championship polling. The rest of June is a look back at the North Iowa Nationals from Rockwell, Iowa in 2025. This has been the NTPA Overnight Report. I'm Greg Hunter. Remember, pull hard.
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0: All righty, lastly, Plowboy was asked about when do I need to get ready. You could see some thunderstorms reaching severe levels here on Tuesday. Yeah, parts of the Midwest, Tuesday afternoon into the evening. It's not the big tornadic sort of threat that we're going to be facing on Wednesday. But again, we could later on today see from Indianapolis to Chicago, maybe in the zone where you see a stronger storm later this afternoon or evening. Wednesday, though, setting up to be potentially a very, very dangerous day. Powerful winds, tornadoes. Could be talking a full-fledged tornado outbreak. It's still a question mark there. We could see what they call a swarm of tornadoes if the individual thunderstorms stay separate, as in discrete cells, supercells. If they do that for an extended period versus quickly merging into one line of storms. But regardless, thunderstorms Wednesday and Wednesday night could be moving perhaps as fast as 70 miles per hour. Just the straightforward motion is going to bring, obviously, wind gust approaching maybe 85 miles per hour. So, we'll have all the updated forecast when we come back at the midnight hour tonight. And, of course, if all goes according to plan, we'll be here live covering it for you Wednesday. Wednesday night at
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6: And here we go, ladies and gentlemen. 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I am Mark Walters, filling your prescription for freedom today and every day. 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
7: All right.
6: Yeah, we're not live on YouTube today. We're doing some testing. So the video will be up about an hour after the show ends, within the hour. And guys, it won't be on the live stream. It'll be up on YouTube under videos. And you'll see it if you subscribe and you've rang that little bell. You'll get the notification when the video goes up. And that is being done for specific reasons as we test today. But, Greg, you can tell where everybody can go and get us in the chat over there on Telegram and all that fun stuff. We'll go to Andy Hoosier. I'm going to talk about James Harden today. We're going there. Just stay on the dump switch.
7: All right. Quite an interesting dichotomy going on with that case. So, right? Yeah. All right. Well, to join the live chat, all you have to do is download Telegram, create your profile, and search for Armed American Radio Conversations.
6: Yeah, and we do have Andy Hoosier here, right?
7: The Hoosier. Yeah. He's here.
6: Andy Hoosier. There we go, Andy Hoosier. How you doing? Welcome in, my brother.
8: What's up, man?
6: How you doing today, my friend?
8: Happy Monday. Yeah, buddy. Ready to rock and roll. I have been, dude, I'm telling you, Monday, it's a great day, and I'm tired. I stayed up longer than I usually stay up on a work night last night.
6: Oh, did you? I did too, but that's normal for me on a Sunday.
8: That's normal for you, yeah. UFC Freedom 250, baby. I was up. I watched the entire thing. Mm-hmm. The fight of the decade with that main card last night. I'm actually gonna spend some time breaking that down on my show today.
7: The Justin Gaethje fight was great.
6: I have a family member who put an Instagram post out today that if anybody in her family thought that Trump, who she hates, thought that any of that should have happened, she doesn't want us talking to her. Now, we haven't spoken to her in years anyway. Cry more liberal tears. Man. Yeah. Let's just say, if I could get the $5 for the T-shirt I bought you when you were 5 years old at 17th Street Surf Shop in Virginia Beach back, I would have done it years ago, girl, okay? Wrote you off a long time ago. But anyway, I'm not even
8: It was pretty incredible, man.
6: Yeah, well, you know, I miss. We had a great show last night. We were on live during the UFC fights the entire time. And Andy, I had a guest on. We got to hook you up with. I had John Katsimatidis on last night, who you met at the Talkers Convention a couple weeks back, right?
8: I did. Well, yeah. I mean, I met him in passing. He walked past me. I shook his hand briefly, so I didn't get to meet him a whole lot. But I did see him. He had a great speech at the Talkers Convention. Really cool guy, man. He is one of those firebrands that if you want to be successful and you want to know the kind of personality it takes to be Donald Trump or a multi quote unquote millionaire billionaire, man, read that book. And that that type A personality is something. Especially those New Yorkers, they just take things to a whole new level.
6: Well, you know what it is. They see down a tunnel, and nothing gets inside that pipe, man. They're looking at the end of that tunnel, and they go there, and everybody beats on that pipe all the way down, whatever goal they've set. That's just I know a lot of people like that. You know, you're like that in a sense. I'm like that. I'm type AAA. I know that. I haven't reached billionaire status. I'm working on it. It would be nice. I'd love to have Bernie Sanders upset at me. We need more we need to get rid of billionaires that Mark Walters. We need less billionaires like Mark. Mark Walters needs to pay more tax. I would love to be there.
8: I'd like to have his value of wealth of having millions of dollars in three vacation homes. I mean, come on, man.
6: No, you can't say that. He's entitled.
8: Oh, but, that's right.
6: Yeah, then I had Topher Field on last night. Christopher Topher, right? C-R-H-I-S-T-O-P-H-E-R. His name, he goes by Topher. I like that. It's a pretty cool nickname that was given to him when he was a kid. Chris Field, Topher Field, from Australia. Boy, was that eye-popping. I mean, talk about an hour. He's agreed to come on the program for 3 hours with me. I could have easily done 3 hours with him with no notes, and I would like to get him on your show as well. Just giving you that a heads up on live radio, because he is looking to reach out to people like you and get put out there. He wants his message out in the U.S. He's trying to get a footprint here. He's almost like the Joe Rogan of the podcasters in Australia. Mm. And he reported daily during the COVID lockdowns in Melbourne. He was arrested, prosecuted, and everything else. This guy is at the front line of freedom down there, and his message is a strong one. It can happen here, and that's why he's here in the United States. So I'll turn you on to him as well, too, and get you the contact, because I'd love to see him on your show. Great stuff. Good program last night if you missed it, guys. Those of you that like to watch on YouTube are not there, as I said before, so you can catch it in about an hour. All right, Andy, I got to go to James Harden today with you, man. This is a very disturbing story. GOA has stepped in. NAGGR, National Association of Gun Rights, has stepped in on this. I'm not going to be shocked if I see something come out. And I haven't checked an email recently. Maybe CCRKBA did put something out. I won't be shocked to see if anything comes out from Second Amendment Foundation or for the committee. And I'll check on that during the break in a few minutes, guys, and see if I've got an update. As a board member, I should know those things. But I haven't looked, so I'll check it out. But here you've got Cleveland Cavaliers superstar James Harden, who, by the way, is on the tail end of an $88 million contract that he's got about 2 years left. And it said in the report that only $13 million of that was guaranteed. Only $13 million. Yeah, well, I don't want to do that. I'm only going to get $13 million, okay? On top of the $350 million I've made on previous contracts. Well, he's looking at going, I guess, renegotiating or going free agent. And but he wants to write up and stay in Cleveland. I tell you that just to give you a little bit of background here. He really, from what I understand, has no intentions of leaving Cleveland. He certainly isn't going to go to Houston. Greg, what's the name of the Houston team? I'm not an NBA fan. The Rockets?
7: The Rockets, yeah.
6: Okay. So he was in Houston.
8: I thought it was the Astros.
7: That's the baseball team.
8: Sorry. That's the baseball team. All right. We got you. I'm following.
6: Okay, one strike. You get two more, Andy. two more strikes, you're out. He was in his own personal vehicle, in a car, in Houston, Harris County. Harris County deputy stopped him. I guess it was between 3:45 and 4:30 in the morning. And he was charged with unlawful carrying of a handgun, unlawful carrying of a weapon. Now, let's get a couple things out of the way here. This is what angers me about this. I'll have a YouTube short going up on this with just my 2 cents worth. You'll hear it here first. Sans the salty language. But Harris County is part of Texas, Greg, as far as I know. Is it not?
7: It is, but they sure act like they are not.
6: I know there's been a lot of problems with corruption in the Harris County Sheriff's Office over the years. Am I right about that? I don't want to say anything. I don't want to misspeak. Am I correct about that?
7: All offices in Harris County.
6: Okay. Yeah, there's reasons for that, but we don't have time to go into that. But suffice to say, he was charged with unlawful possession of a weapon. Now, in Texas, open carry is legal. Concealed carry is legal. It's constitutional carry. No permit is required. James Harden is not a prohibited person. Andy, without doing any searches while we're live, and if you did do that prior to the show, don't give away my thunder yet, but under those circumstances, for what reason could you see James Harden being charged with it's a misdemeanor, charge of unlawfully carrying a weapon in a state that does not require a permit, in a state that is constitutional carry, in a state that open carry is legal in a state where everybody carries guns. We all know it. And in a state where AWR Hawkins says, if you're going to be dumb, don't be dumb in Texas because you're going to get shot because everybody's armed, in a vehicle he owns, not a prohibited person, under what circumstance can you see that being a charge?
8: Like the only, and I'm not familiar with him nor the case at all. So the only reason that I can think of offhand on why he would be charged would be because if he has some type of criminal background, which I don't know that he does or not. I mean, I don't know, but if he has a criminal background where he's, you know,
6: he's not a prohibited person.
8: Yeah. So, I mean, that's the only, that would be the only reason why you would be in trouble in the state of Texas for having a firearm on you like that. I mean, I guess unless he was, I mean, it was 4 a.m. when he was arrested. So, I mean, he was out in the middle of the night doing something, maybe fighting a little bit with law enforcement, maybe not announcing that he had a firearm in the car with him. So there
6: was openly carried on the seat.
8: I mean, that's, I don't know. That's a great question, because all of these scenarios of why we would justify the actions of law enforcement in this time, we've kind of already closed those cases on. So I don't know.
6: Yeah. And it's interesting, too, because Topher Field has a book out called Good People Break Bad Laws. Good People Break Bad Laws. Now, I'm not saying that...
8: Great title.
6: It is a great title. It's a fantastic title. His other book is Good Christians Break Bad Laws. He's got it going on. When we come back, I'm just going to tease that out for a second. When we come back, I'm going to tell you why he was charged. If you haven't been following this, it will blow your mind because it's Texas. Everything we just told you, it will literally blow your mind. And I was unaware of this. So when we come back from the break, we're going to discuss this for a little while because, well, let's just say that under Texas law, James Harden was rightfully charged. What? How can that possibly be? I see Andy squinting his eyes. I'm with you on this one, Andy, but when I explain it, you'll understand. Then we're going to do what we can here to fix this problem. We'll be back. Don't go away. Armed American Radio listeners, you already know the name. 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Enjoy. Hi guys, it's Mark. Look, I think you'll agree with me that as gun owners, we need to have each other's backs. 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Here at AAR, we discuss it every day, and we're heard in every state. 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Join us today. 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
6: Yeah, indeed. Welcome back to the show. 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That's the equation. That's how this works. We scratch each other's backs. That's how we have each other's backs. Very, very important that you support all of our partners. It's why we're here for 18 years. It's why we want to be here, or how we're going to be here another 18 years. Without them, there's no show. I can tell you that right off the bat. Now, I was just checking, Greg and Andy Hoosier, the voice of reason. I do not yet see anything from, and let me scroll down a little bit. I've got a ton of emails in here. I do not see anything yet on my and no alerts direct from Mr. Gottlieb or Andrew Gottlieb yet. A statement from CCRKBA on the Hardin issue, but I won't be shocked if and when that comes out. I'll reach out to the offices in Washington after the show today and talk about it tomorrow, ladies and gentlemen. I'd be shocked if they don't put anything out. GOA has gone after it, and National Association of Gun Rights have gone after it as well. So I would expect to see something from SAF and CCRKBA. Andy, let's go back to Hardin for just a second. There's a lot of different rabbit holes I want to go down here with you, okay? Because you mentioned at the outset that was he doing something, you know, was he smart enough, you know, what are you doing stopping me? No, you know, why do I have to give you an ID? You know, there's a lot of cops out there on power trips, sadly, that, you know, give me your ID or I'm going to find a way. Now, you know, you hear the whole thing, stop resisting, when the guy's on video, clearly not resisting. It's just habit. They yell, right. Stop resisting. It gets them out of trouble, keeps their qualified immunity, all that stuff. But, guys, first let me hit this with the law, because I told you before the break, under Texas law, he was rightfully charged. And then we're going to go into the whole officer discretion thing as well. Andy, I found this interesting. Under current Texas law, a handgun can be legally carried in a vehicle, but if it is partially or wholly visible, it is required to be stored in a holster. Oh! So he had the gun openly on the seat. Now here's my response to the deputy. Give me a break!
8: Right.
6: Give me a break! For crying out loud, everybody's carrying guns in Texas. Now, does that mean he... Technically, I guess, if that in fact is true, and I've read that on multiple reports, I haven't seen the statute, but I have seen it reported on reliable sources. If that's true, he could have been charged. But here's the hole I want to go down, Andy. Cops have discretion. It's James Hardin, NBA superstar. Cops got discretion. Not that that's an excuse.
7: Don't you know right? Who I am? I'm James Hardin, NBA superstar. What are you now, pulling me over for?
6: I don't know if you've ever heard James Harden talk or anything like that. He does not strike me as that type of individual. He's a pretty straight up guy. I like him. Every time I've heard him, man, he's straight up. He stays on basketball, man, and you know, that's just my personal opinion of him. So I don't know that that happened. I don't know, but we're going to go down those holes. Let's just say, for example, that the cop knew who he was, and Harden didn't pull that "Do you know who I am?" card. Everything I've seen of Harden, he doesn't seem like the person to do that, but you never know. Let's say he got a little froggy with the cop, Andy. 3:45 in the morning. Why are you pulling me over, man? Give me your driver's license. Get out of the car. Why are you pulling me over? I'm not giving you my license. Pull that window down. It's down enough. I can hear you. Maybe he's filming the cop. Maybe he's doing things the cop doesn't like. Everything I just mentioned to you, by the way, he can say. He can say any of that. Now, under the law, he's going to have to provide an ID. Let's assume he gave him the ID and didn't pull that hassle. Let's say he was filming. Let's say he was doing something the cop didn't like. You can say what you want. You have a First Amendment right to film a cop. The Supreme Court's found that on over three separate occasions doing their jobs. They're filming you, and that's a good thing. Most lawyers I know will tell you, film every single incident you're involved with a police officer. Get it on film. They'll tell you that. So let's go down one hole first. We'll go down the left hole, then we'll go down the right hole, and I don't mean that politically. Let's just take the hole to the left. Let's say he was smarting off to the cop. Cop didn't like it. I could see that being a reason that the cop, Andy, could say, okay, Wine, got you. Fine. You want to be a smart aleck to me? Step out of the car. You're under arrest. Under Texas law, that gun has to be holstered. That could possibly have happened, could it not? Wouldn't that be a reason if you got an egomaniac cop that's doing that? Maybe, just maybe. Let's. Right. Okay, I'm not saying that about the cop. I don't know. I'm just saying that could possibly have happened, right?
8: Yeah, speculation here. I mean, that's got to be one of the only reasons why we would see this, because you're right. I mean, it's at the discretion of the law enforcement. And, you know, if it's 3:45, I'm assuming, again, this is just assumption here, that law enforcement is out there checking for DUI checks in the middle of the night while you're driving around at 3 o'clock in the morning. That's kind of weird in the first place. You know, nothing good happens around that time. So while you're out and about, that's already suspicious. They'll pull you over. Look, I mean, I had... my wife backed up into my vehicle and shattered my taillight. So for a while, had my taillight taped up with red tape so that way I don't get pulled over. I got pulled over coming from a political event in Kansas City, 3 hours away. They pulled me over in the middle of the night because I was driving home at like midnight and the tape came off, so it was flopping around and it wasn't covered with the red tape. They could have given me a ticket at that time. Instead, they said, we're going to give you a warning. Just get back there. Make sure it's taped up properly. I said, I literally have tape in my back seat. Do you want me to go and tape it up right now? Pulled off to the side. We did it, and it was all done. That was the discretion of law enforcement. The law enforcement could have done that as well with this individual with the firearm laying there. Hey, you're in Texas. Don't you know you're supposed to have that holstered if you're going to have that in your vehicle? Make sure to get that taken care of. So something else happened for them to not want to do that and to actually charge him. So that leads to... was he being snarky? Was it a power trip for law enforcement? Was there something else going on? You don't know, but that's one of the options that could potentially have happened here.
6: That's why we're talking about it. That's why it's interesting to talk about. A couple things that you mentioned. So I'm going to go here. You know, now you're going to know I've been watching a lot of the First Amendment Auditor YouTube videos, okay? But I can't help myself. I'm addicted to this stuff. Have been for quite a while. But... first of all, you said, you know, what are you doing driving around at 3:45 in the morning? That's suspicious. So let me ask you a question. Is suspicious a felony or a misdemeanor?
8: That is neither.
6: Exactly. Who says it's suspicious? Law enforcement? Lots of people are out at 3:30, 4 o'clock in the morning. I'm not one of them. But that doesn't mean lots of people aren't.
7: Radio producers are up that early. Same for TV producers.
6: Yeah. Everybody that's doing the work, you're going to be opening up. Everybody that's doing your deliveries, if you're expecting your Amazon, your UPS, your FedEx deliveries, they're all working all night long. And I know that because I've heard from a lot of them who listen to this show on Sundays or delayed broadcasts while they're working in the middle of the night. The world doesn't come to an end because you went to bed at 9 o'clock or 10 o'clock or 11 o'clock, whenever millennials your age go to bed. Right? Oh, I had to throw that in. Tie the millennial into the bedtime thing.
8: That's right. We got the early bird special and in bed by 9 o'clock now.
6: I'm surprised you didn't come back to me with the early bird special thing. I'm not that much older than you, Andy. Okay, I'm just saying.
8: To be fair, again, I'm struggling today because I went to bed at 1 a.m. last night. So there's that.
6: Well, welcome to my Monday every day, so that's okay. But, no, you know, suspicious activity? What's suspicious activity? It's suspicious activity is we got a call saying there was a suspicious person. This is a fascinating conversation, ladies and gentlemen. James Harden's been charged. When we come back, I'm going to ask Greg to make his mic live and tell you exactly what the penalties are that James Harden could face as we continue down these rabbit holes. Fascinating stuff. Andy Hoosier, the voice of reason, will be right back with Sunco Way.
12: With SRN News, I'm Jason Walker. It's not a done deal as yet, but the initial agreement between the U.S. and Iran to extend their ceasefire is inching toward a formal signing, possibly by the end of the week. That's despite questions earlier Monday over the fate of Tehran's nuclear program. Meanwhile, key talks at this hour in France. President Trump meeting with several G7 leaders. Moscow continues blasting Ukraine overnight. Hundreds of drones and missiles hitting several civilian sites, killing at least 11 and wounding more than 50 others. 8 people have been killed when a B-52 went down Monday shortly after takeoff in Southern California. Investigation underway. And the FDA has issued a recall for Alfredo sauce distributed to dozens of states because of a potential salmonella contamination. SRN News.
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18: The best gun shops in America are in Texas, of course.
19: Hey.

0: King George called us rabble-rousers, rabble in arms. But with God's grace, George Washington and many brave men gave us our country. Soon after, God's grace and a few great men gave us our Constitution. It's been said that the creation of the United States is the greatest political act in history. I'll sign that. In the next two centuries, though, freedom did not flourish. The next revolution, the French, collapsed in a bloody terror, followed by Napoleon's tyranny. There's been no shortage of dictators since in many countries. Hitler, Mussolini, Stalin, Mao, Idi Amin, Castro, Pol Pot. All these monsters began by confiscating private arms, then literally soaking the earth with the blood of tens and tens of millions of their people. Ah, the joys of gun control.
1: Supporting the Second Amendment. This is the Big 1070, The Answer. 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This is the Big 1070, The Answer.
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3: 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Andy Hoosier, the voice of reason. Welcome back. This gets worse the more I dig into this. This gets far worse. My intent was to, you know, you might see on an ABC, an NBC, a CBS, you know, maybe somebody made a statement to one of the larger news outlets rather than a Yahoo Sports or something like that or whatever. But I'm going to go to an NBC report here on this, Andy, and we're going to go down all the holes. We're going to go down Driving While Black. We're going to do all of it. There's no reason to leave any stone unturned here because this is just absolutely ludicrous. But he was taken into custody at 3:40 a.m. after an officer observed a handgun in plain view inside his vehicle. So that begs the question. Where was the cop that he saw the gun sitting on the seat in Harden's car at 3:40 in the morning? Do you want to try to tackle that one? I mean, let's look at the scenarios there. How? What did he get pulled over for? There is no report of him getting a ticket for speeding, drunk driving, nothing. So how did that happen?
4: Well, and that goes back to my original theory is at that time, you know, 3-4 o'clock in the morning, you know, DUI checks or concerned about, you know, driving under the influence in the middle of the night like that. You know, that's when you see a lot of times, and we do it here in Kansas all the time with state troopers, where they will randomly pull people over just to do a DUI check. Hey, you're driving around at 3 o'clock in the morning. Everything okay? Where are you coming from? Did you come from a party? Are you going to work early in the morning? We just want to check this out.
3: By the way, none of those you have to answer. You can say, sorry, sure. Have a good day. Am I being detained? You can leave. That's a consensual conversation.
4: Sure, absolutely, yeah.
3: And if you're detained with no evidence of a crime, that in and of itself is an unlawful detainment, okay? You know, cops get themselves in trouble making unlawful detainments all the time. It wrecks their qualified immunity. It's been happening for years. The argument of qualified immunity for cops. Look, guys, cops, I love cops, man. There's some bad ones out there, and as I've said for years on the program, Andy, there's a bad judge, a bad lawyer, a bad cop, a bad doctor, a bad accountant, a bad grocery store clerk in jail somewhere for doing bad things, okay? There's bad people in all walks of life. That law enforcement's not immune to that. The problem when there's a bad cop is they carry much responsibility. They have the power of arrest, detainment. They can chain you up and take your freedom from you.
4: Yeah.
3: And they're given qualified immunity, that can be a big problem if you've got a rogue cop. But it does beg that question, Andy. How did the cop see it? There's no evidence that there was a stop. None of that's being reported anyway that I can find. So how did he see it, number one? Take a listen, before I go to Greg, to what to the orders he's under by the court. Now, this is a misdemeanor. The gun was not in a holster. That's it, ladies and gentlemen. He was released from custody following his arrest for having a lawfully owned gun in a vehicle he owned as a non-prohibited person in the United States of Texas, in the United State of Texas, where on Lone Star Beer, it says right on the beer bottle, the national beer of Texas, where everybody carries guns. And everybody knows it. Don't believe me? Watch Landman, okay? It's pretty simple. You want to go there, right? You want to go to fictional TV?
5: Clearly, Landman's the best descriptor.
3: There you go, okay? I mean, come on, they even say it, all right? But listen to this nonsense. The only charge is it wasn't holstered. After his arrest, as conditions of his bond, which was, remind me how much his bond was, Greg?
5: $100.
3: $100. You know what? Hold on a second here. I might even have a C note in my wallet. Hold on. Let's just see. Yeah, there's a $100 bill right here. I'm holding one up. I got one in my wallet. Okay? $100 is chump change. $100 bond, $88 million contract. Yeah, I think here's my debit card, magistrate. Okay? I don't have $88 million contract, and I got a C note in my wallet. It's nothing. Here's the conditions of his bond. He's been ordered not to possess any weapons. He's been ordered not to consume any alcohol or drugs. He must submit to random urine tests.
5: You'd think he's guilty.
3: We're talking about an unholstered gun on the seat. Greg, what is the penalty in Texas that he faces if convicted and the book is thrown at him?
5: For a Class A misdemeanor, which this is, it's up to 1 year in jail and a $4,000 fine.
3: Now, I don't have statutes in front of me. I wish I did. I'd love to make some comparisons about what is considered another Class A misdemeanor in Texas that this would somehow be comparable to.
5: Probably shoplifting or something.
3: You mean a real crime?
5: Yeah, I mean something that would fall under the Class A.
3: Being a crime. Let me read the statement from Gun Owners of America. There's a method to my madness here. Gun Owners of America is having none of this. And frankly, I'm shocked that the committee and staff hasn't put this out yet. I really, truly am. I'm going to have to make a phone call today. I want to see them do something. Being a board member, I'd like to see a firm statement made here because this is just ludicrous. GOA supporters and many others have been rushing to Hardin's defense ever since the arrest was made public. Just about everyone agreed that whether or not they like Hardin personally, it's his right to have a gun. I hate James Hardin, but I love freedom more than I dislike him, one user on X declared. Here's a great comment, and I'd hand it to Yahoo Sports for publishing this. Why does a person have to know the laws of every state and every little town through which he or she will drive in order to exercise a right? We need national preemption. Individual state preemption laws are not enough. Next one. Texas has permitless carry, and even before that passed in 2022, we allowed carry in a vehicle because Texas acknowledges your vehicle as an extension of your home. There has to be something else. I put my handgun in my center console or even door pocket, no holster, all the time. Now, I will say this as far as nuance. Technically, that's considered securing your gun. Glove box, console. Individual states are different. Used to be if you were in Ohio and you had a magazine in the door, the gun was unloaded, not charged, and the gun was in the glove box, it was still considered a loaded gun because you had a magazine in the car that was accessible to you. This is the absurdity of these laws, and we are talking about Texas, ladies and gentlemen. So when we tell you that, of all places, when we tell you that you need to be members of these groups, look, we're fighting in Virginia, Arizona, and soon to be Florida right now. These are not blue states, folks. Virginia, maybe. Arguably purple still. Fluke election, but nonetheless, Arizona, Florida, Georgia, Texas, we're talking about. These are bright red places, ladies and gentlemen, and we have to put up with this nonsense. Imagine what the Democrats will do to you. That's why we have to join these organizations. Good heavens. So, GOA's comment here, let me go see if I can pull it up. Gun Owners of America. Texas allows constitutional carry, yet James Hardin was arrested because his legally owned firearm wasn't in a holster in his vehicle. The government has no business micromanaging how a law-abiding citizen secures their own gun.
5: It's all government does is micromanage citizens.
3: Oh, my God. And we're talking about Texas, ladies and gentlemen. I'm shocked by this because I did not. I would have never expected to do an hour show on Armed American Radio about this topic, Andy, coming out of Texas. Pick a blue state behind the blue wall, all day long we'd be talking about this. And we'd be going off on how pathetic it is that they do it. But we're talking Texas, ladies and gentlemen. Texas, of all places. So when we come back, we'll wrap up the hour. Andy, I promise I'll let you get a word in edgewise. I just had to get all that out before we go to the next segment. Andy Hoosier, the voice of reason, stays with us for one more segment on Monday, his favorite day of the week, where it's probably too hot for him up in Wichita right now because it's hot down here. He's laughing. We'll be right back.
6: Look, if you're going to be dumb, don't be dumb in Texas. It's a bad state to be dumb in.
3: Hi, guys. It's Mark. Look, I think you'll agree with me that as gun owners, we need to have each other's backs. That's regardless of what state we call home. Here at AAR, we discuss it every day, and we're heard in every state. Right now, Virginians desperately need our help. 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I'm a member, and I don't live in Virginia. 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
3: 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And in Texas, they're arresting people right now. Good heavens. 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They're all there for you at armedamericanradio.com. Andy Hoosier, I'm going to turn it over to you. You heard me run my gator and flap my guns in the previous segment. I wanted to get all of that out to make these points because what a way to wrap up the hour when we consider, did you ever think, Andy, of the years that you and I have been working on this together, did you ever think we'd be talking about this conversation in Texas?
4: No, and that's the thing. Look, I mean, this just reinforces the idea that we have to have proper legislation. And you came out and you reported the rankings on some of the best free and pro-gun Second Amendment states in the nation. Kansas coming in at number one, which we're really proud and honored about here. And little plug, we have our Kansas State Rifle Association annual meeting in July, which we're getting ready for, which is super exciting. But look, this reinforces the idea that with a scenario like this, regardless of what happened, how he got pulled over, whatever the case was, law enforcement sees a firearm on the passenger seat. They see it not in a holster, and it's led to this situation, which is completely unnecessary. It should have been a simple, hey, are you familiar with the law that you need to have it in a holster while you're driving in a vehicle? Oh, no, officer. Okay, I'll totally get that done. And then we go about our business, and we're not talking about this conversation. But the fact that we have a law in Texas, which is a very pro-Second Amendment, for the most part, state in the nation compared to other places like New York, Illinois, California, other places like that, that reinforces the idea, why would we have a law like that in the first place? Because any type of law like this, you have to have it holstered while you're in your vehicle. There's very few ways for you to regulate something like that or enforce it because you have to pull somebody over. You have to spend the taxpayer money to pay the law enforcement officer to go and do this sort of thing. So these are the fine tunings that Kansas has done a great job of. Maybe Texas should start looking at some of our laws here in Kansas of, you know, if you're going to properly, take care of a particular industry, Second Amendment industry, and have it as a pro-gun state, these are the fine tunings where it's not the big sexy issue. It's not the biggest thing out there. But when a case like this arises, you need to have the proper protections in writing, in law, so that way we don't have to worry about this.
3: Yeah, and you know, I went back and looked at, you know, did James Harden does he have ties to Texas? I don't know if maybe he has family down there. I don't know. But he was born and raised in Los Angeles, California, commie. Okay. Look, I don't care what his politics are. I don't care about, like I said, every time I've heard James Harden talk, you know, I don't look at him like I do LeBron James, who just constantly berating everything. But let me tell you something. LeBron James has every right. If this were LeBron James, I'd be saying the same thing, folks. I'd be saying the same thing if it were Bruce Springsteen or Robert De Niro. The absurdity of this is just crazy. It's off the charts.
4: Now, maybe something I thought, Alec Baldwin.
3: Well, as much as I hate to say this, I would defend his right as well, too. You know, as much as I just say, you got to be fair across the board here, Andy. I know, but I know where you're going with that. You know, you said something that's interesting to me that a lot of people may have blinked when they heard you say it as well. Maybe Texas should adopt some of Kansas' laws. Guys, that's something we would have thought would have been opposite. Maybe Kansas should be adopting Texas law. Apparently not the case. And the study you're talking about came out of the Firearms Policy Coalition, where the states were ranked by percentage, and Kansas was one of two states, or I think the only state that hit 100% was your state. So Kansas State Rifle Association, yet again another plug for organizations, guys, why it's important to join, because that is due in large part to organizations like Kansas State Rifle and Pistol Association and Rebecca Schmo and the rest of them that work so hard behind the scenes to make sure that this nonsense doesn't happen in Kansas. This is absurd. It should not be happening. Now, you know, is this a case of driving while black? I don't know. I have absolutely no clue. But the reason I throw that out is I find it interesting. There's no other charge. There's no other reporting that he was stopped for a taillight infraction or a brake light or speeding,
5: license plate light.
3: None of that normal nonsense that you see that gives probable cause to make a stop to begin with. Because let's face it, ladies and gentlemen, I don't care who you are and how well you drive. Cop follows you for X amount of time. He's going to find a reason to pull you over lawfully or not. They'll come up with a reason if they want you. And you're shaking your head, yes. Andy, we all know that's the case.
4: Right.
3: But there is no reference whatsoever here of any of that that I can find. So this disturbs me for a lot of different reasons. Here's my guess. This doesn't stick. I don't think this sticks. And I hope to God he doesn't get in any trouble with the Cleveland Cavaliers for this and his contract. I hope this doesn't hurt his career at all, because it's a nonsense, bogus charge. Andy, I'll give you the final word.
4: Yeah, I mean, look, I agree. I think it's a bogus charge. We don't have any other information unless something comes out. You know, the fact that they put these other stipulations in about drug testing and so on and so forth, it could be the fact that they were concerned about drug use or, like you said, driving while black. And we hate to talk about it. I despise identity politics. But, you know, you have to consider that at 3 o'clock in the morning, cops looking for whatever, they find an individual, they don't like them, there's a beef, there's a personal issue, maybe they were an abrasive personality that didn't get along, so you know what, I'm going to find every way to make your life as miserable as possible, which we know happens because it happens all the time, and that's unfortunate. So we don't know any other information, but it's kind of bogus, and that's why, again, it goes back to the fact that we should not have a law like that in the first place to allow cops to find a reason to come after you for something as silly as that.
3: I am hopeful that we hear from James Harden soon. I would love to have him on the program to talk about this after it's all done, but I doubt that will happen. He's going to want to move on from this, no question about it. Andy Hoosier, the voice of reason, tell people real quick where they can find you.
4: Yeah, you bet. HoosierReason.com. We're going to have some fun. We're going to talk UFC and Freedom 250, baby.
3: Sounds good. Guys, we're going to get up and do it again tomorrow precisely because they don't want us talking about these issues. That's exactly why we're going to do it. Enjoy your day. Stay safe. I'll see you on the radio tomorrow. Same bat time, same bat channel.

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1: 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Let's put some of it into perspective, shall we? 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
4: News this hour, Town Hall. I'm Jason Walker. G7 summit underway in France. President

0: wife that he loves her.
1: You have not earned a single one of the indignities that he's trying to inflict on you and our children.
0: Newsom also has a message for President Donald Trump.
1: Mr. President, come after me. I'm not going anywhere, and the country is watching.
0: I'm Lisa Dwyer.
2: Military plane crash in California Monday.
3: A B-52 bomber crashed shortly after takeoff at Edwards Air Force Base Monday in Southern California's Mojave Desert. Military officials said a huge plume of smoke was coming from the scene. The military aircraft, a Boeing B-52 Stratofortress, is a long-range bomber that usually carries a crew of five.
2: That is Jennifer King reporting. There were eight people on board there. Were no survivors. Authorities say two people are dead after a base jumping accident in a Utah canyon. And Russia sending more drones and missiles into Ukraine overnight. 11 people have been killed, 53 wounded, many of them civilians. More on these stories, townhall.com.
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2: Sometimes it takes visitors from overseas to remind Americans what makes our country so special.
5: 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Many are expressing admiration for America's beauty, freedom, and way of life. Visitors from Germany and other countries are documenting cross-country road trips online, praising America's vast landscapes, national parks, and friendly people. Their videos are drawing millions of views and reminding many Americans what makes the country special. Willie Nelson, The White House.
2: And a group of soccer fans from Japan telling reporters, "You Americans have a beautiful country. You are very lucky." NCAA asking a Texas appeals court to stay a temporary injunction allowing Texas Tech quarterback Brendan Sorsby to play. That despite being declared ineligible for gambling. Breaking news and analysis, townhall.com. A 900-pound capsule has been sealed shut and shipped to Philadelphia, where it will be buried next month. Rich Thomason explains.
6: The 2016 law creating the Nonpartisan America 250 Commission mandated creation of a time capsule to be buried on July 4th, 2026, and opened 250 years later. The capsule was built with careful attention paid to making sure it will be watertight and airtight. It includes submissions from the three branches of the federal government, all 50 states, the five U.S. territories, and the District of Columbia. Rich Thomason, Washington.
2: Prime Minister Keir Starmer now says Britain is making big changes when it comes to minors and the Internet. The government in London banning children under 16 now from using social media apps like TikTok and YouTube. More on these stories, townhall.com.
7: The Holy Ghost has come upon you. 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
8: Not far from there.
9: Why?
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1: 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I'm telling you, Salem has really done a fantastic job. I just want to thank you. You have courage. 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
3: It's his O'Connor and Company. Good morning. It's Larry O'Connor here on this Tuesday, 16th day of June, live from your nation's capital on our flagship, WMAL. That's where we originate this program in Washington, D.C., and then shoot it around the universe, unsuspecting listeners everywhere. It's the Relief Factor Studios. Good morning. It's going to be a big one. Hey, I've got a question for you that we're going to kick things off with, and it's going to be something that we discuss throughout the morning. Should we be banning teens from social media? England has just done this. Keir Starmer, Prime Minister, they're now moving to ban teenagers from social media. Good thing or a bad thing? Do you need the government to be parenting on your behalf? Do you need to be able to say, oh, gee, Jim, I'd love to let you, Jim, I don't know who Jim is. You don't call your kid Jim. Why did I go with Jim? Hey, Susie, I'd love to let you on Instagram, but the government said you're not allowed to. Is that how you parent? Do you need the government to say, we have to have a ban on alcohol for everyone under 21? Otherwise, what? You couldn't tell your own kid, no, you can't have a vodka soda tonight? Do we need the government to say that you've got to be 16-year-old to drive? Otherwise, well, geez, sorry, 10-year-old Billy. You can't drive the pickup today because the government said 10 years old is the cutoff. No, you tell your own kid. Of course you're not going to be driving a car. Why is social media different? Why suddenly do we need the government to jump in and do the parenting for you? That's our question this morning. Do you think it's the right way to go for a government ban? We've got some presidential candidates actually talking about it, and they're Democrats. 855-784-4255. Should we ban teenagers from social media? We're going to talk about that throughout the morning. We'll take your calls on it throughout the morning as well. Also, we're going to speak about Florida's move to eliminate property tax. We'll have Ron DeSantis's chief financial officer for the Sunshine State joining us in our second hour. Also, Fairfax County Schools trying to rejigger their schedule here because of days off and crunches, too many days off, kids aren't in school enough. So, of course, they've got the perfect solution. No more Christmas vacation. Believe it or not, that's what they're planning. We'll talk about that. And, of course, coming up later in our 8 o'clock hour, we're going to speak with Jen Van Laar. She's the managing editor of Red State, and she is covering the corruption in California for us here on this program, this network, as well as for Town Hall Media. Let's get right to it. Gavin Newsom yesterday announcing that the Justice Department is investigating him. Now, this is fascinating because the Justice Department has not made any announcement at all whatsoever. Gavin Newsom decided to get out in front of this story, and I guess he thinks a good defense is a very strong and vigorous offense. Also, by the way, he's a political monster. He sees everything as an opportunity to advance his pathetic, lamentable career. And so, believe it or not, he started raising money off of this yesterday. The emails went out. Trump's trying to stop me. He sicked the DOJ on me. And it worked. If you're Donald Trump, you know the political value of sicking the Justice Department on a political opponent. You know the political value of being unfairly and unjustly targeted by the FBI and the Justice Department. Donald Trump knows that very well because they did it to him. And he had the political skills and the truth on his side to be able to turn that into an advantage. Does Gavin Newsom have the same skill? And more importantly, like Donald Trump, is he actually innocent of any crime that they're accusing him of? Well, that remains to be seen. Yesterday on Fox News, they gave a nice synopsis of the story, where things stand right now. Let's see how they laid it out on the Will Cain Show, and then we'll give you some more details that we've learned at Town Hall and at Red State. Here's the synopsis of the Fox News report.
4: It's familiar to Fox News that the investigation, Will, has actually been ongoing since 2025 and that the probe is based on whistleblower complaints related to Newsom and his wife's personal finances. Now, the case is apparently being handled by the U.S. Attorney's Office in Sacramento. And as you pointed out, the governor remains defiant, saying today that the president is, quote, coming after my wife, Jen.
5: In recent days, federal agents have knocked on the doors of family, friends, and former employees. Not because they found a crime, because they're simply trying to find one. They're demanding records. They're abusing the grand jury process, digging through years and years of random documents. So let me say it again. Mr. President, come after me. I'm not going anywhere. And the country is watching.
4: Governor also claims the investigation is intended to undermine any potential White House bid in the future. Now, as for his wife, Jennifer, she's a documentary filmmaker who runs the Representation Project. It's a nonprofit, and it seeks to advance feminism through media production. However, that charity has attracted pay-for-play allegations, with critics claiming that what essentially is happening over in the Golden State is corporations with business interests in California donate to the organization in an effort to gain influence over Newsom. Now, you may be wondering, what about the DOJ? Well, they did not respond to a request for comment with respect to any potential investigation. Well,
3: that's right. See, it's all political. It's all political. They're sicking the DOJ on Gavin Newsom for their own political advantage. Of course, if that's the case, they're pretty bad at it because they didn't make any comment. They didn't release this information. They didn't disclose to the world that they're investigating Gavin Newsom. It was Gavin Newsom who played the politics card. It was Gavin Newsom who came out in front of it. And you saw in that clip there at the end of his 4.5 minute address, he set it up there like he was giving the state of the state address or something with the flags of the state of California and the seal of the governor behind a podium. He said at the end there, you saw, Mr. President, come after me. Go ahead and bring your dogs. Investigate me. Follow me. I got nothing to hide, which has a Gary Hart vibe to it, doesn't it? I think it's possible that if, in fact, people do follow Gavin Newsom and investigate Gavin Newsom, we're going to find him on the monkey business with some hot chick on his lap or something similar. If you don't know who Gary Hart is, look it up. You'll see what I'm talking about. He's trying to suggest that the president is too much of a coward to go man-to-man with Gavin Newsom, and that's why he's having the FBI investigate his wife. Well, there's another reason why his wife is part of this investigation. She's the one who's brought all the wealth to the relationship. Jennifer Van Laar, our guest coming up later in the program, managing editor of Red State. She's a very good investigative reporter. It's why she works for the Town Hall family of sites. She says, everyone's saying Gavin Newsom's got incredible wealth. It's not true. 90%+ of his money is tied up in wineries, most of it in Napa Valley. Yeah, right out of prep school, he started a winery because he came from the wrong side of the tracks. He's just a blue-collar oyster man who served. Oh, no, that's the other fake guy that they're propping up for office. But, yeah, no, he always likes to say that he's from the hood. He grew up in a single-family home, and he ate Swanson and Stevie dinners. He started a winery out of school, but most of his money is there. His yearly dividends averaged about $750,000 between 2010 and 2020. And that money is in a blind trust because he's been serving as governor and lieutenant governor during that time. His wife's income, however, well, that's a different story. She works for a nonprofit. And, well, that nonprofit made a remarkable investment for the Newsom family. Let's bring up this tweet, this graphic from Jennifer Van Laar, again, managing editor of Red State, because, well, she's done some digging into the finances. They have a $1.4 million yearly income. $450,000 was paid in federal and state taxes, $200,000 paid in domestic workers, $150,000 private school tuition, $200,000 in property taxes, and $20,000 at least in utilities. That's a million right there. Now we add $120,000 a year in mortgage payments for the Sacramento house, $506,000 a year in mortgage payments for the new house, which his in-laws had to guarantee, and that's not including food, clothes, entertainment, sports for four kids. Their financial disclosures don't show any large sales of assets, and Gavin can't sell assets out of his blind trust, which is where the bulk of his assets are. If the trustee sells assets, the proceeds have to remain in the trust while he's in office. And if her parents were going to give the money, why would they make her get a mortgage? It doesn't make a whole lot of sense, and the numbers don't add up. Where's all the money coming from for their lifestyle? Their disclosures don't make any sense if you actually do the math. Also, by the way, Jennifer Van Laar has been reporting about the second home that was just purchased. It's a $9.1 million home. It was purchased with cash by an LLC, not by the Newsoms personally. It was purchased by the limited liability corporation that Jennifer Siebel Newsom manages. This was purchased in November of 24. She got a $6.5 million cash out refi on the home in the name of the LLC, but then guaranteed it by its members, including her parents. That's a bit of a shell game, isn't it? Of course there's some smoke there. May not be a fire, don't know. But here's the bottom line. The origination of these investigations did not come from Washington, D.C., did not come from 1600 Pennsylvania, and did not come from the Republican Party or the Trump campaign. The origination of these investigations came from whistleblowers in Sacramento, people who saw some shady stuff and decided to report it. And now we've got an investigation. According to Gavin Newsom, FBI hasn't confirmed it because they're not getting involved in politics. A little bit more on what Gavin Newsom said yesterday and some tells if you're a good poker player in a moment. This is O'Connor and Company.
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8: 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It's time for the AM 1070 520. Oh, we go back to 1960 for this. I'm sorry, 1967. And on Facebook, it's a twofer because not only are you going to hear the original for the Four Tops, but also Rod Stewart's version in 1978. I knew you got to remember this song. Standing in the Shadows of Love. Standing.

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2: All right, here's a little bit of what Gavin Newsom, just to be clear, Gavin Newsom's the one who made this political. Gavin Newsom's the one who got out in front of this. Gavin Newsom's the one who decided to put out a public statement of 4+ minutes at the podium of the governor with the state of California flag behind him. Gavin Newsom sent out the email raising money off of this. The idea that he and his wife are currently, apparently, under investigation. Here's how the statement went. We'll be stopping and starting here because there's a few tells here that I need to point out to you. Go ahead, Gavin Newsom. Go ahead.
3: In recent days, federal agents have knocked on the doors of family, friends, and former employees. Not because they found a crime, because they're simply trying to find one.
2: Okay.
3: They're demanding records.
2: Let's pause there for a second. Just so you know, this is how investigations work. The investigators don't go and ask for evidence and interview witnesses because they've already got a crime and charges against somebody. There's an allegation, there's an accusation, and then you go and investigate if it's a credible investigation. And again, I just want to point out that all of the sources to Town Hall, as well as other media outlets, say that there are numerous investigations going on of Gavin Newsom and his wife. Yes, they've been going on for over a year, and they stem from whistleblowers in California. It has to do with his wife's taxes and his chief of staff, by the way. His chief of staff is a whole other story here, under a cloud of investigation as well. But that's what's happening here. To suggest they're knocking on doors asking people questions because they're looking for a crime. No. That's what investigators do when they're trying to gather evidence about a crime. All right, let's keep going, though. Go ahead, Gavin Newsom.
3: Abusing the grand jury process, digging through years and years of random documents.
2: They're digging through years and years of documents. That's what investigators do. And by the way, last I checked, Donald Trump was investigated by the Biden Justice Department for transactions and actions that allegedly took place 30 years ago. And you really want to talk about the FBI going through random documents? How about documents kept in an office in the president's home at Mar-a-Lago and digging through his wife's underwear drawer? Again, not saying that this is retaliation for all of that. What I'm saying is I was told by people like Gavin Newsom that this is the righteous truth, justice in the American way work that the FBI always engages in. Now that he's the target of it, apparently the FBI is corrupt. But when Trump was the target of it, the FBI was pristine and Elliot Ness. Do you see how this works? Okay, a little bit more from Gavin Newsom. Go ahead, Gav.
3: Because of my mean tweets. He's coming after me because I'm considering running for president. Because he hates that I've consistently called him out over and over again for his lies and deceit. Donald Trump is simply the most corrupt president in American history. He's turned the levers of government into his own personal power ministries to reward cronies and to try to jail his opponents. His personal attorney now runs the Department of Justice, which has repeatedly gone after his political enemies. Ask Jerome Powell. Sent them after James Comey, Trish James, Adam Schiff. He sent them after Tim.
2: Sorry,
3: Wolf.
2: it's the staccato William Shatner era 1966 Captain Kirk thing that always gets me. Sent him after Jerome Powell. Ask James Comey, who also did. So he's trying to be the martyr here. He's like, he's coming after me because he's scared of me. He's coming after me because he hates the fact that I push back and call him out. Maybe the Justice Department is investigating you because you've broken law. That's also a possibility here, but that won't find its way into the fundraising email. Sacramento Bee is reporting that there is a lot to look into here. A 2021 Bee investigation. I'm sorry, who was president in 2021? I think that was Joe Biden. I'm pretty sure that was Joe Biden. A 2021 Sacramento Bee investigation found more than $800,000 in donations to Representation Project. That's the name of one of the LLCs, an independent film projects that his wife is in charge of. $800,000 in donations to representation project from companies with business in front of the governor, including PG&E, that's the electric company and gas company in the state of California, AT&T and Kaiser Permanente. Okay, so you're a big corporation in California. You have legislation and business pending before the governor, and now you make donations to the tune of hundreds of thousands of dollars to the governor's wife's film project. Siebel is also the unpaid co-founder of the California Partners Project, which advocates for gender equity across the state. Oh, well, she should be investigated right there for that. She may be behind those Bud Light commercials with the dude in a dress. We'll have more on this with Jennifer Van Laar from Red State coming up in our 8 o'clock hour.
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4: 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This is inbound after Fountain View. A heavy truck stalled the route shoulder, not affecting any traffic at this time. I-45 north inbound at Greens Road, a stall there on the right shoulder. Beltway north, this is eastbound right after John F. Kennedy. There's a stall on the right shoulder there as well. And on the East Texas northbound at the North Loop, you're going to find a stall on the left shoulder.
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1: Well, it wasn't my turn, I guess. We have a 90% chance of shower today. High today, 82. Low tonight, 76. Right now, 78 degrees at the Big 1070. 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
2: should the government ban social media for children? That's the simple question. 855-784-4255. Let's talk about it. 855-784-4255. Do you want the U.S. government to ban social media for 16 and under? That's what Keir Starmer, the Prime Minister of England, has just proposed. And because of the way the government works over there, he might be able to get it done without much heavy lifting. They don't have really the same kind of bicameral sort of separation of powers that we have. Here in the United States, we do have a bill called the Kids Off Social Media Act, introduced by Senator Brian Schatz, a Democrat in Hawaii. But there is bipartisan support for this. It would prohibit children under 13 from creating or maintaining social media accounts, and it would ban personalized algorithmic recommendations for users under 17. We've also had, at the state level, Florida, Ron DeSantis has banned accounts for under 14s, requires parental consent for over 14 years old. Massachusetts, California, other states like Nebraska, it's pending approval right now. Parental approval is required for under 18. This is something that's, I think, worthy of a conversation and maybe even worthy of some kind of legislation, if not an outright ban. It seems to me, though, this is the result of parents not doing their job, and they're begging the government to do the heavy lifting for them. You see, you can employ a social media ban right now for your kids. Just do it. Keep them from having the devices or take control of their devices, and you get to determine whatever apps get downloaded to those devices, and you don't allow them to have any of the social media apps. In fact, I could argue that every single damaging thing that happens on social media platforms right now that can harm your children in some significant way, you could say that about anything on the internet, whether it's social media or not. So maybe just not let your kids have devices at all. Either way, it sounds like parents who have lost a grip on their own kids' behavior, waiting for the government to lay out a ban so that they have that as a crutch. You know, let's say your kid wants to drink and he's 15 years old. Is your answer to your kid, no, you're not going to drink alcohol because those are the rules of this house. It can damage your brain. You won't be able to use any sound judgment, and you'll get yourself into trouble in horrible situations. You're not ready for that sort of thing. Is that what you say to your kids when they want to have a vodka tonic? Or do you say to your kids, listen, I'd love to help you out, but it's against the law. Sorry, the government has laid out the law. I think a good parent will do the former before they rely on the latter. Do you want the government to ban social media? 855-784-4255. Here is Keir Starmer, the Prime Minister, yesterday announcing his proposed ban.
3: Every parent wants the best for their kids. And that's what being a parent means. And for me, for my two kids, all I've ever wanted, hand on heart, is for them to be safe and for them to be happy. And the rest is up to them. But, you know, I think back to when I was growing up, and I have to say, I think we had it easier. These days, kids have to find their feet in a world that changes so quickly, where technology intrudes into every area of their lives. And we know that harms them. The response from parents in the consultation has been absolutely clear. Thousands of parents say their children are addicted to social media. It can leave them trapped in a cycle of endless scrolling that displaces play, sleep, and time with the family. It can harm their mental health. And frankly, parents need our support on this.
2: No, not really. I'm sorry. Listen, this is a desperate politician in a desperate situation. He is incredibly unpopular. He's about to lose in his parliamentary elections. And so he's trying to grasp at straws. If you oppose him, that means you want kids to be corrupted by big tech. No, I just don't want the government to step in and take this kind of power over our lives, because right now it's for 16-year-olds. What if it's for people who have conservative ideas? You see, they've been known in England to crack down, arrest, and even jail people for putting conservative messages on social media pages. You're opening the door for them to track and control this kind of technology. And, oh, how will they control it? Through a facial recognition overlay app that allows the government to determine with a digital ID system and face age recognition scan to prevent you from accessing your device and your apps because the government has decided that there's an age restriction. Well, what about other restrictions that you might want to employ at any given time? When parents are desperate and they reach out to the prime minister, please help us. My child is addicted to social media. Well, you've already answered my question. My question is, how did your kid get addicted to social media? How did you let that happen? And the answer is, you're the kind of parent who, when looking for help, turns to the prime minister instead of recognizing that you're the parent. If you found out your child was addicted to sugar and chocolate snacks and ice cream, what would you do? And your kid was morbidly obese, you would cut them off and stop giving them sugary snacks. If you found out your child was addicted to alcohol, you would get them into rehab and you would purge your home of all the alcohol and watch them like a hawk to make sure that they don't run in with the wrong crowd and purchase alcohol. If you found out your kid was addicted to cigarettes, well, I can go on and on. So why is it social media suddenly that you've stopped parenting? And why is it the instinct is to turn to the government and say, we need you to ban this across the board for every child? Because guess what? I hate to say it. Social media isn't all that bad. Technology isn't all that bad. These devices and screen time, not all that bad. It's how you use that tools and abuse them that can be pretty bad. And that's where parenting comes in. 855-784-4255. One last thing before I take your calls. When I was a kid, I know it seems like a long time ago, but I think maybe you were a kid around the same time. Don't you remember the government saying the exact same thing about certain shows that were on television? Don't you remember Janet Reno and President Bill Clinton wanting to ban the A-Team because of the violent content on television? Well, these kids don't stand a chance. They're going to act out violently when they see all these violent television shows. Al Gore, the vice president, he and his wife Tipper wanted to ban certain music and records that you wanted to go to Tower Records to buy when you had enough money saved up from your job at the Krispy Kreme, wherever you worked in the summertime. You wanted to go buy these albums, but because they had naughty words in them, Tipper Gore and Al Gore wanted to keep you from buying those albums, or they wanted a giant warning label, because otherwise mom and dad would never know the kind of garbage you were listening to. It's always the left who have this totalitarian instinct to ban, ban, ban, ban, and it's always for the sake of the children. How is this any different? 855-784-4255. We'll start with Jason in Kensington. You're first up here on O'Connor & Company. Good morning, Jason. Kensington, Maryland, everyone out there.
0: Hey, good day, Larry. How you going, mate?
2: Hey, good.
0: If they think the government's doing this to help the kids, I've got a bridge to sell them. They haven't got the kids' well-being in their minds at all. It's just about control. They're already doing it in Australia. And basically, they're just trying to control information on the newer generation. That's pretty much all they're doing, because they're afraid that kids might pick up on, maybe corruption or something like that. We don't want them to know about our policies, but it's definitely all about government control. It's got nothing to do with them trying to help kids.
2: Yeah, Jason, I think you're right, because I there's a lot of bad on social media. There is. I get it. But there's also a lot of good. I mean, I know I rely on social media for the free flow of news and information and opinions. I promote my opinions on social media, and I get them out there, and they're not age-restricted. I want teenagers to know what I think about the world, about politics. But also, I use social media to see other opinions that are out there and to gather information like that. This is just across the board. Isn't it interesting that they're not specifically saying what they're afraid of, what kids are going to be exposed to? They're just saying, in general, it's the apps that are the problem.
0: Yeah, exactly. Like, they're not, I mean, it's just been a sort of, like I said, a blanket, sort of a ban to, like I said, control information. And they haven't got the kids' well-being in mind at all.
2: Jason, you said they did. What happened to Australia? Australia used to be rugged and free, and they personified the great American West, and now they want the government to be their nannies.
0: Yeah, apparently, well, when COVID came in, that changed everything. I mean, we pretty much went communist overnight when COVID came in, and seeing what happened to that country during COVID just sort of broke my heart, because it was terrible the way they treated their citizens.
2: All right, Jason, thanks for listening. In Kensington, Maryland, it's true. The second you turn to the government to take care of your life and to take care of you, like during the pandemic, or in this case, because you can't raise your children without the prime minister coming in and instituting a ban. It's like parents are saying, oh, just wait till the prime minister hears about this. It's like, wait till your dad comes home. Then you're really going to get it, mister. How about Brian, Spartanburg, South Carolina? Brian, you're next up this morning on O'Connor and Company. Should the government ban social media for kids?
4: No. No, it's parental. It's 100% parental. Parents are idiots. They give their kids phones in elementary school. I just don't get it. I don't understand it. Let me just tell you exactly what we did with our 11-year-old girl. And this worked for our son, and they're both doing great. So, you know, we gave them their first contract. Said, Merry Christmas, here's your iPhone, and basically laid out a binding contract. Said it was our phone, we bought it, we paid for it, we're loaning it to you, aren't we the greatest? We'll always know the passwords. If it rings, answer it. If it comes from us at 7:30. And this they had to do this all through high school. At 7:30, they had to, every school night, they had to have that phone on the counter and not in
2: the
4: room.
2: You put it in the skiff. You put it in the little cubbyhole. This is great. I love this.
4: 100%. And it talked about if you're sitting at a, you know, we had family dinners every night. No phones, no electronics. The thing was, they could not add any social media or anything that we didn't approve. Again, it's my phone. I pay for it. They don't pay for it. They can't enter into a contract with the company without us. Right. So I have given this out literally 100 times. And I'm telling you, people in my church.
2: Brian, it is brilliant. In fact, we should get together and market this thing. We'll start to spread it out there under Town Hall Media. Reach out to me. Email me at LarryOC@townhall.com. We could work on this together, because it is brilliant, because it is about parenting. And that's how parents institute in their own children exactly what the boundaries are and what they expect of them and what they expect them not to do. Thank you, Brian, in South Carolina. All right, more of your calls on this about the government banning social media for kids. We'll do that in the next segment. First, though, life, liberty, and the pursuit of happiness. Those are things we're talking about it all the time right now. But they're not words that were written for history books. 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
5: This is Albert Mohler for townhall.com. A recent article at the Financial Times has received a lot of well-deserved attention. Its headline, Why Birth Rates Are Falling Everywhere All at Once. These trends have been a long time coming, but at this point, the problems are cascading. If you want evidence, just look at Japan. John Byrne Murdoch began the article this way, quote, "The demographic landslide defining our era is gaining speed and terrain. In more than two-thirds of the world's 195 countries, the average number of children born to each woman has fallen below the replacement rate of 2.1 that keeps population stable without immigration. In 66 countries, the average is now closer to 1 than to 2. In some, the most common number for children born to each woman is 0, end quote. This is simply astounding. The economic analysis is not irrelevant, but the economic analysis isn't enough to explain this situation. We're looking at a moral and theological crisis. A greater degree of urgency is absolutely necessary.
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2: Over in the United Kingdom, Keir Starmer, the Prime Minister, has announced a ban on social media for children 16 and under. That includes a facial recognition digital ID, so the government can screen who's looking at your device, determine the age, and then decide whether you can get in or not. Kind of a Big Brother situation. George Orwell was British, after all. Do we need something like that here? Or are you asking the government to take the place of mommy and daddy? Because mommy and daddy are just too weak to parent. That's the question on the table, 855-784-4255. We'll get to more of that in a moment. First, though, we're smack in the throes of my annual Angel Tree Camp donation drive. 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I'm not overstating the case. Eternity. 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
2: 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Over in England, the BBC interviewed kids who would be affected by this social media ban. And here's a young child telling it like it is, and I don't think really helping her cause if she's trying to elicit sympathy over this social media ban. Here, take a listen.
16: What was your screen time over the weekend?
17: 9 hours.
16: 9 hours. So suddenly you're going to have a lot more time to fill. And what will you do?
17: Stare at a wall.
16: Stare at a wall. Okay.
2: I mean, that's not helping your cause. That's actually, you know, exhibit C, D, and E, why these kids need to be wrestled away from social media. But do you need the government to do it? That's the real question. There is no good answer to that, by the way, if you're really trying to help your cause. Actually, there is one good answer. Oh, without my social media for 9 hours this weekend, I'd go, you know, knock over a 7-Eleven. I'd engage in armed robbery. I'd go beat up a punk in the playground, you know. Then, yeah, okay, fine, don't do that. Here, take your social media. But everything else, what are you going to do instead? I don't know, read a book. That's a good thing. Honestly, staring at a wall is probably a good thing for 9 hours versus social media. And one other thing, by the way, I am a parent. I've got four kids. They're all adults. My youngest is 19. I can't believe it at this point. Yes, I started early. I don't want you to think that I was a perfect parent. I'm telling you this based on the mistakes that I made. Okay, it was a different era, but still, it was significant. My kids did have devices. We were on top of it at the beginning, but by the time they get into high school, 16, 17 years old, right around when this ban would be relinquished anyway, we took our eye off the ball a little bit. If I had to do it all over again, I would be much more plugged in on what my kids were doing online and on social media platforms and apps. I would be. So I know the mistakes that can be made. Thankfully, my kids made it through, partly because I think the foundations that we set up for them, and they knew certain boundaries that they shouldn't cross based on other aspects of our parenting. But that's really what it's all about, ultimately, isn't it? Not the government coming in and saying, nope, nope, we're going to ban it. There's always bans. They always want to ban things. Ben in Culpeper, Virginia, listening on the WMAL app. Hey, Ben, what do you think about the government ban on social media for kids?
18: Well, hey, good morning, Larry. So, this wouldn't even be an issue if parents would just parent. I mean, I'll tell you, with my kid, when she got into middle school, started doing extracurricular activities, I gave her my old phone, and we sat her down and gave her the business. This is my phone. This is my network. This is my account.
2: Yeah.
18: Everything belongs to me. And I said, if I say, hand me the phone, it's in my hand. You don't, you can't stop what you're doing. You hand it over. And when I started, and I actually was checking some of her text messages and Discord and all that stuff, and I actually found her saying to her friends, guys, my dad checked my phone. So she was fully aware.
2: Yeah.
18: Fully aware of it.
2: By the way, and that, Ben, thank you for that in beautiful Culpeper, Virginia. I was just down there last weekend. It's beautiful in Culpeper. Ben, thank you for the call. That's a key right there. Here's the thing that I learned pretty early on with my kids. No matter how good a parent you are, you will be affected by the bad choices and bad decisions that bad parents make with their kids, because their behavior suddenly rubs off on your kids, right? But the opposite is true. When you let your kid know that you love them and care about them enough that you will be reading their texts, you will be looking at their activity on social media, not only does it clean up their behavior, but they let all of their friends know. And suddenly your great parenting choices affects other kids too. Win, win, win. It's called parenting. I'm Larry O'Connor. This is O'Connor and Company.
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22: I've already got tickets.
21: Minuteman National Historic Park?
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22: Of course.

0: survivors. Authorities say two people are dead after a base jumping accident in a Utah canyon. And Russia sending more drones and missiles into Ukraine overnight. 11 people have been killed, 53 wounded, many of them civilians. More on these stories, townhall.com.
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2: 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It's the Tuesday morning ride into work. I was trying to get a day ahead here, but they're not going to let me do that. This update is brought to you by Talk Law Radio. Saturday morning's 11 right here on the Big 1070. The West Loop southbound at 18th. West 18th, there's a stall on the right shoulder there. 290 outbound at Hollister, a stall on the left shoulder. Neither one of those are affecting traffic at this time. East Tex northbound to the North Loop, a stall on the left shoulder. 225, the Pasadena Freeway. Inbound at Sims, there's a stall there on the right shoulder. And over on the North Loop eastbound before Calais, a stall on the right shoulder.
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2: We have a flood watch in effect until Thursday, it looks like. Thursday morning sometime. So when all this rain, heavy rain should be out here by then. It's going to be mostly cloudy today. High today, 90% chance of showers. High today, 82. 50% tonight, a low of 76. 60% tomorrow, 30% tomorrow night. Temperature range is about the same. Now 78 degrees at the Big 1070, the National Anthem, brought to you by Gallery Furniture.
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8: 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And may God continue to bless the United States of America. 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
1: We're live from the Relief Factor Studios on WMAL in your nation's capital. That's our flagship station. You're hearing us all across the country and really into the universe. That's how radio waves work. Thanks for joining us. I'm Larry O'Connor. 11 years ago today, a spry 69-year-old television star and business mogul, real estate czar, rode down a golden escalator in Trump Tower with his Eastern European supermodel wife and changed the world, changed politics for the rest of our lifetimes. Donald Trump down the golden escalator 11 years ago today. Happy anniversary, Mr. President. They said he didn't have a chance. Well, a lot of them said he didn't have a chance. Some of us said he should be taken seriously. We will talk about that a little bit later in the program. Also in 30 minutes, Stephanie Lundquist Arora, one of our fierce activist moms here in the D.C. area, talking about something that's probably going on in the school board near you right now, trying to juggle their school schedule because there's been so many days off. You know, you got to get off for Ramadan. You got to get off for, you know, the latest Hindu holiday. So, of course, to be able to make all of the school days work in Fairfax County, they want to eliminate Christmas from the school schedule. You can always count on the Democrats. And then coming up in our next hour, Jennifer Van Laar, she's the managing editor of Red State. She'll give us all the details of what she knows about a potential crime or multiple crimes in the Newsom household. Gavin Newsom announcing that he is under criminal investigation right now. We'll give you all those details coming up. But first, let's turn our sights to the Sunshine State. A lot of good ideas coming out of Florida these days. And this latest, well, hopefully this will catch on. Blaise Ingoglia joins us now. He's the chief financial officer there in the DeSantis administration. And, sir, it sounds like it's not good enough for Floridians to be able to enjoy no income tax. You and the governor want to get rid of property tax as well?
2: We would like to eventually, yeah. We put forth a constitutional proposal which will get rid of a lot of property taxes here in the state of Florida. Now, the legislature sort of worded it down a little, so there's still the school portion. But look, we want to be aggressive. Yeah. We can envision a day, one day, where there's no state income tax and no property taxes on homestead. You want to talk about prosperity? You can find it in the state of Florida.
1: Well, I love this idea because if you think about it, the property tax actually makes less sense than income tax does, because every time my property gets reassessed, suddenly I'm paying more in taxes, even though I haven't been able to enjoy the value of that home or my home being assessed at a higher value. So basically the government's coming in saying, yeah, that thing you bought for $100,000, we think it's worth $200,000. So we're going to increase your taxes, even though I haven't been able to actually get any benefit from the increase in that value.
2: That's right. So effectively what you're doing is an Elizabeth Warren scheme, and Bernie Sanders, you are taxing unrealized gains. And, you know, the other thing that's a little nefarious about this, and look, this is ingrained in our Constitution, so it is what it is, and I'm assuming a lot of other states are like this also. The amount of tax you pay is directly connected to something as subjective as what somebody would pay for a house in terms of evaluation. That's not a great way to govern and to get the money needed for essential services. We think that you can get to the point where you're not paying property taxes on homesteaded properties by just taxing the non-homesteaded properties. I'd much rather tax Canadians than Floridians, and also, in addition, if needed, a consumption tax.
1: Well, we're always down with taxing Canadians. Just don't tax their Stanley Cup wins, because you'll go broke there. They're not taking home the cup in about three decades.
2: Hey, we're doing pretty good in the state of Florida. We are now the hockey capital world. We are planting
1: yes.
2: our flag on that one.
1: So I've heard, between the Lightning and the Panthers, you guys need to take a break. A lot of people from other states are going to be saying, hold on a minute. if you don't have state income taxes, which Florida does not, and you don't have property taxes or you're severely reducing the property tax burden, how is the government raising money? Where's the money coming from?
2: So there are other sources, especially for local governments. You have a gas tax, you have a communication service tax, you have other fees, and most importantly, you have taxes on non-homesteaded properties. You talk about Airbnbs, commercial properties, industrial, multifamily. We think that there is enough money there where you can get rid of taxes on homesteaded properties altogether and still have that source of revenue enough to pay for government services. But that also means that government doesn't take in more money than they actually need. It is my belief and a belief of many that government should only take in as much money as inflation and population growth would demand, not a dime more.
1: See, that's the key here, is that you reduce the size of government and the scope of government and all of the things that, that cost money that the government does. So who sits around worrying that the government doesn't have enough money to pay for all the garbage that they're doing? No, the key is stop the government from doing all those expensive garbage things so they're not worrying about how much money they make.
2: Here's another fundamental question that people have to ask. The affordability is a big issue here in the United States. And in Florida, because everyone is moving here, it's probably a bigger issue than most. And the fundamental question needs to be asked is, who are you on the side of? Families, or are you on the side of the government? Because when you take the money out of the pockets of families and put it into government, it's less money that the family can spend. I, every day, wake up worrying about people. I don't worry about the government. The government will be fine. It's the people that I care about.
1: We are speaking to Blaise Ingoglia. Am I pronouncing the last name correctly, sir?
2: Ingoglia.
1: Oh, the second G is silent. See, I'm not good with Italian. He's the chief financial officer in Florida. So we've got listeners in Florida. We also have listeners in other parts of the country, especially the Mid-Atlantic, who spend a lot of time in Florida. In fact, they probably spend the majority of their time in Florida. How can they participate in making sure this happens? Because you have to have a referendum, right, to make these modifications?
2: Yeah, you have to be a voter, a registered voter in the state of Florida. It will be on the ballot in November. It will look like this. Right now we have the thing that actually made it onto the ballot is a $150,000 homestead exemption in year one, $250,000 in year two, indexed for inflation. So it seriously cuts back on what the government is able to spend. Now it's not getting rid of property taxes altogether on homesteaded properties, but that's something that I'm at least going to work on my next 8 years in office.
1: That is an absolute game changer. Listen, while I've got you, part of your role there is to go after fraud and abuse of government programs. We've seen how hapless your counterparts are in states like Minnesota, Ohio, and California. Can you give us an update on what's going on there in terms of government fraud and people defrauding government programs down in Florida?
2: Yeah, we've been very active. I have been in office for less than a year so far since being appointed to by Governor DeSantis to this role, and we are on the verge of arresting our 1,000th person for scamming and defrauding taxpayers. We have gone after people who are perpetrating insurance fraud, escrow fraud, a workers' comp fraud. I even arrested 13 of my own employees, and by my own, I mean in the state government, defrauding taxpayers of $1.7 million in an insurance scheme. In addition, we are looking at what local governments are doing and how they are shifting money to their friends, their families, and their neighbors, and we're doing a lot of investigating on that also.
1: So why do you think these other states are behind the eight ball on this? Do they not have the same infrastructure that you have in Florida to be able to properly investigate this stuff? Or do they kind of know fraud is going on, but they turn a blind eye because that's just the cost of doing business? It's not their money after all.
2: I think the misfeasance and malfeasance of government officials, elected officials, and bureaucrats has become so normal and so commonplace that government has actually become a grift. People do not go into government anymore because they want to help their friends, their families, their neighbors, and their communities. They go into government to make money. So it seems to be the norm there. I personally find it abhorrent that people will do that. And that's why me and my investigators, my law enforcement division, I have 300 sworn law enforcement officers. We won't tolerate that. We will throw your butt in jail.
1: In the meantime, it's funny because you've got governors in other states and other state administrators. They're not only screaming that, oh, you know, there's no real fraud here and it's just the Trump administration making political headwinds, but they're asking for more money because they want to have more benefits. It seems to me when you get more money coming in, as we discussed with your taxes, and you start creating all these government programs, you're just opening up more doors for people to rob us, to defraud the government with these programs.
2: The larger the government grows, the more fraud, misfeasance, and malfeasance you will see. That's why at the federal government level, that's why, look, let's be honest, that's the reason why President Trump is having such a difficult time draining the swamp up there, because, again, it's become so normal, so yeah, commonplace, so convoluted. And they come up with more and more ingenious schemes to get around the new bureaucracy. By the time the government finds out what's happening, it's usually 2 or 3 years later, and fraud has already happened.
1: That's right.
2: And the way to get past that is make it leaner, transparent, and more accountable. And that's what we're doing here in the state of Florida.
1: It sounds like, Mr. Engolia, that you're Ron DeSantis's Doge guy. You're there to take a look at the government, figure out how to make it more efficient, give money back to the Floridians, and to stamp out all the fraud.
2: Well, I am. One of the reasons why I was appointed to this role, and just so everyone knows, this is an elected official role. Jimmy Patronis, who's now in Congress, was the previous CFO, and I took over this job. And we're redefining the role. We are effectively being advocates and lobbyists for the taxpayers when one didn't have. So we're being aggressive.
1: Amazing. Every state should have one. Florida's lucky to have you. Thanks for joining us, sir. Great conversation.
2: Thank you, sir.
1: Keep it here. It's O'Connor and Company coming up. The View hates Christians, most specifically young male Christians. We'll show you in a moment.
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5: We hold these truths to be self-evident. 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Maybe you have, but what about your children, your friends? 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The Declaration reminds us that every person has inherent dignity, that our rights are unalienable, and that government exists to secure liberty, not to control our lives. Those aren't old ideas. They're the foundation of America, the greatest nation the earth has ever known. So this Independence Day, gather your family, your neighbors, or your friends, and read the Declaration together at the picnic or the beach or before the fireworks, and share what one principle means most to you and why. 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
3: 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This update brought to you by Politics with a Big Dog, Saturday morning at 7 on the Big 1070. Traffic is generally light this morning thus far. It's going to get more crowded as the morning goes on. 290 outbound at Hollister, still have a stall on the left shoulder. 225 westbound at Sims, stall on the right shoulder. And the East Texas northbound at the North Loop, stall on the left shoulder. None of those are affecting traffic right now. Starting to see a little bit of slowdown on the North Loop from the Hardy westbound to Ella. Average trip through there right now is 40 miles an hour. So traffic is building. Drive carefully. It's wet today. Look out for the other guy.
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0: 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On Salem News Channel, principled voices are shaping today's conversation. Scott Jennings brings clarity to the toughest debates. 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
0: 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Avoid the confusion. This is the truth. 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
1: I don't know what drives me more insane when people in the corporate legacy media display their ignorance of Christianity and faith in general. And they try to act like they know what they're talking about. But really, all they know about Christianity is some sort of cardboard cutout stereotype that they've decided is real faith and real Christianity, or something maybe that they've learned in some far off distant Sunday school they attended back in the day. And that's just stuck with them now as an adult. It's funny, when you learn about faith and Christianity or Judaism or whatever your religion is, when you learn about it in second, third, fourth grade in Sunday school, well, the faith is sort of reduced down to digestible little nuggets that are designed for 7, 8, 9 year olds. But when you're an adult, you know, usually faith is a lot deeper than that. There's a lot more to it than that. But these people, they only had exposure in Sunday school, decided they didn't like it because religion has icky rules that sort of cramp their style. So they moved on, and they still think that the entirety of your Christian faith is boiled down to what they learned in Sunday school. That's why James Tallarico is out there talking like a moron and claiming, I know, he got his MDiv. Yes, he's a master of divinity in some sort of bizarre, twisted, contorted version of Christianity. But he still communicates it as though he's talking to a six-year-old in Sunday school. That brings us to Whoopi Goldberg on The View. They had a conversation about Christianity there. They've decided to adapt the toxic masculinity trope to now include specifically toxic Christian masculinity. Here's Whoopi Goldberg displaying her ignorance and her intolerance at you, a Christian man. Take a listen.
7: Talked about so many young men, you know, they want their wives to cleave to them and to do what they're
8: told. The manosphere.
7: And it's the manosphere that wants their way. They want you to do what they want you to do.
1: There you go. These evil, domineering Christian men, the manosphere, you see. They want their wife to cleave to them. Well, that's actually kind of biblical. So If you're a young Christian man and you take your faith seriously and you take the idea of the sacrament of marriage seriously and what it means to be a man in a marriage, yeah, that whole cleave thing is part of the equation. Of course, how you determine what cleaving really means and how your relationship with your wife manifests into a woman cleaving to her husband, the whole basis of that, if you really want to know, whoopster, is that up until the point that a woman gets married, it's the father who is the dominant male in her life and directs her life and is there for support and guidance and, yes, even direction. And then the man, the husband, ends up becoming, so instead of cleaving to mother and father, you get it. I don't need to explain it to you. I'm explaining it to Whoopi Goldberg, after all. But there is a lot of discussion right now about why young men in particular, but also women, are finding themselves clinging toward more traditional types of faith, more traditional realms of Christianity in particular, but not just Christianity. There is a growth within the Jewish community of young people in their 20s moving toward a more Orthodox style of Judaism. And likewise, in the Christian faith, you're finding Protestants moving more toward the smells and bells and type of high service type of Christianity, Anglican, or maybe some more higher end Lutheran services. And in Catholicism, you've got young people embracing the traditional Latin Mass. When I go to Mass, I see young women wearing veils over their head, something that was kind of done away with decades ago, but now it's making a comeback. Yes, young women purposely, deliberately wearing a veil over the top of their head, not a burqa kind of thing. Stop. Because they want a more traditional Christianity. Where is that coming from? Why are young people doing that? This is why. This is the Christianity they're getting in other churches. This was at that counter-programming First Amendment lash-out pushback at Trump event on Sunday night. Yeah, the one with Jane Fonda and Robert De Niro. Well, we overlooked this one. Here's the prayer for that evening.
8: In New York City, my fellow clergy and I have the great gift of working alongside Hindu, Buddhist, Muslim, Sikh, Jewish, and religiously unaffiliated siblings. 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You cannot. 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You can't witness the power.
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17: With SRN News, I'm Jason Walker. A rough day for the United States Air Force Monday. A massive bomber has gone down.
18: A B-52 bomber crashed shortly after takeoff at Edwards Air Force Base Monday in Southern California's Mojave Desert. Military officials said a huge plume of smoke was coming from the scene. The military aircraft, a Boeing B-52 Stratofortress, is a long-range bomber that usually carries a crew of five.
17: Jennifer King reporting there were eight people on board, including three civilians. There were no survivors. Some of the skydivers who were killed when their plane crashed in Missouri Sunday morning were experienced jumpers. One of them was a lady named Jen Sharp. She's the technology director of U.S. Parachute Association. Officials say Sharps had made nearly 7,000 jumps in her life. This is SRN News.
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3: 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East Texas, this is northbound to the North Loop. That stall still sitting there in the left shoulder. Also inbound at Interstate 10 East, the East Freeway, or the Baytown Freeway, if you will. Stall on the right shoulder there as well. The North Loop eastbound at Lockwood. Two vehicles are stalled in the right shoulder. 225, the Pasadena Freeway, inbound at Sims, is stalled on the right shoulder at that location. And over the West Park Tollway, this is inbound at Westheimer Place. There's a heavy truck stall. That one is sitting the right shoulder.
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1: We have a flash flood. Well, not a flash flood, but a flood watch in effect until Thursday morning. High today, 82 with a 90% chance of showers. Right now, 78 degrees. At the Big 1070 and FM 103.3, The Answer.
2: So, Connor and company, good morning. We've spoken quite a bit about our local school systems here in the D.C. area, but whatever happens here in Washington, whether it's Montgomery County, Prince George's County, the District of Columbia, Fairfax County, Loudoun County, I assure you, wherever you're listening to this show right now, whether you're in the Washington area listening on our flagship WMAL, or whether you're listening across the country, the nonsense that goes on in our local school systems here are either happening right now where you live, or they're about to happen right now where you live. And this year, because of snow days, because of various other incidents in this area, the local school system, the school board, the school superintendents, they all found the schedule got a little crunched. And so now they're reexamining their school schedule. There was a big complaint that kids had not had a full 5-day school week for like weeks on end, for months, because of all of the built-in days for teachers to have meetings with their parents and with their, but really it's just the teachers union got all these days off in the contract. So now they have to re-examine the school schedule. And well, our friend Stephanie Lundquist Arora, of course, of Fairfax County, a mom who just wanted to be a mom and send her kids to school, but then when she started to see all the nonsense, she became an accidental activist, and now she is the chapter leader for the Mighty Independent Women's Network. She joins us now with the latest from our friends in Fairfax County. Good morning, Stephanie. Always good to talk with you.
3: Good morning, Larry. Thanks for having me. Isn't it crazy how many stories are coming out of the school districts in Fairfax County and across the country?
2: Truly is. Well, and again, you raise all the issues with the money that they're spending on lawyers to defend the gender equity garbage they're trying to do and allow boys to be in girls' sports and girls' bathrooms, all that stuff. All these things are happening everywhere. And I do want to ask, before we get into the school schedule thing here that school boards are debating all over the country right now, do you ever stop and say you just wish it would all end? It's like, I wish they would just stop so I can get back to being a mom. Because this is like, obviously, your full-time job is raising your kids. But this is a second full-time job at this point for you, for Independent Women's Network.
3: Oh, it's really exhausting. And honestly, I think it's the most important battlefront right now for Americans to fight against kind of the indoctrination and the wasteful spending and all this kind of the like politicizing everything in school districts, because in the end, it's the left trying to capture our children's minds, right?
2: Yeah.
3: So I think it's a noble cause, worth the time, even though it is exhausting.
2: Well, you're right. And well, listen, we've been raising attention about this for over 10 years on our radio program. And I know that those moms and dads who stick their neck out and speak out at these school board meetings, you become targeted. They try to make you into a pariah. They go after you on your Facebook pages and things. Has that been hard, or do you find sort of safety in numbers because you're with Independent Women's Forum? You've got they've got your back. You can create this network so that none of the moms are alone.
3: Oh, yeah. I mean, both things. I do feel the safety in numbers, and I have been targeted to a great extent. And there's a lot of leftist trolls that just kind of spend all of their time sitting on social media. And I'm not sure if they're paid or not, but they certainly do try to go after your reputation. And and they also launch these ad hominem attacks when they can't actually attack your argument. So it becomes all character.
2: Well, let's bring up this latest atrocity out of Fairfax County, Virginia, because listen, they do have a problem with all the days off. Let's start there. You would agree that something's got to be done about this school schedule.
3: Oh, yeah. I mean, fewer than half of the school weeks are 5-day weeks. And I actually just looked at this year's school calendar, and 11 of the days that they have off are categorized as teacher work day, staff development, or school planning.
2: Yeah.
3: 11 full days. And then they had 12 half days this year as early release days for like grading and more meetings and that kind of stuff. So a lot of the things that are built in are associated, as you said, with the teachers unions, but also a lot of them are because of cultural and religious observance days throughout the year. If anybody is celebrating anything, Fairfax County gives your kids the day off.
2: Well, and that seems to be the crux of the problem here. One of the things that they're looking at solving this problem, one of the solutions is to eliminate holidays that they call religious and cultural observances. This includes Christmas, Diwali, Eid al-Fitr, Rosh Hashanah, and other observed holidays. In other words, if you're observing it, you get it off. Does everybody get it off, though? For instance, do all children get Rosh Hashanah off, or is it just Jewish kids who are observing Rosh Hashanah that take it off on their own and make it up?
3: So in the case of Rosh Hashanah and Yom Kippur, everyone gets them off, but there are certain religious and cultural days like Orthodox Christmas, for example, January 6th, where not everybody gets it off. But if you're celebrating it, it's considered an excused absence, and the school district deters the schools from introducing any new material or administering tests or quizzes on that day. So not only do you have all of these days that everybody gets off, but you also have sprinkled through there, if a very small portion of somebody is celebrating, then the kids aren't supposed to learn anything new.
2: So here's what happened. When I was a kid, and I would venture to say, Stephanie, though you are younger than me, when you were a kid, we got Christmas off. And then somebody stepped up and said, well, why is it only Christmas off? Why don't we have Rosh Hashanah off? Why don't we have Eid al-Fitr off? Why don't we have Diwali off? If you're observing one, you've got to observe all the holidays. So then they knuckled under and they said, okay, fine. Every religion under the sun, no matter how small of fraction of the students celebrate that religion. And again, I'm not trying to be insulting to my Jewish brothers and sisters, but come on. I mean, this is a Christian nation, and Christmas has always been a high holiday here in America, in our secular world as well. But now everybody gets their holiday off. Now they realize, oh my gosh, we've got too many days off. So what do? They want to eliminate all of them. They don't go back to where they were and just let Christmas stand alone. They want to eliminate all of them.
3: Yes, and I think that you bring up a great point, Larry. I think that this is a targeted approach. This is kind of targeted at Christians, because if you go back, as you said, when we were kids, it was just kind of an understanding. People traveled during that time. They celebrated Christmas, you know, like, anyways, nation.
2: You visit grandma, you visit your family. This is everybody needs that time off, because this is when families get together.
3: Right, and it's a federal holiday, which in Fairfax County, given that we have basically all these federal workers, they get the time off too, so that's when families travel.
2: Yeah.
3: But we're calling this the Grinch Who Stole Christmas survey, and it's not the first time that Fairfax Schools has kind of waved the proverbial middle finger at Christians. Let me just tell you, in 2022, the all-Democrat 12-member school board changed spring break for the express purpose of decoupling it from Easter. It wasn't because surrounding districts had a different spring break. It wasn't for any other kind of logistical reason. It was simply because they wanted to intentionally separate spring break from Easter.
2: Right. In other words, if it coincided with Easter and Good Friday, they would like, oh, we can't have that because it makes it look like we're observing this Christian holiday.
3: Right. A lot of people in Fairfax County were like, this doesn't make any sense. Everybody else is off during this week. We travel during this week. And eventually they had to change it back. But they kind of showed their hand at that point. And then in 2024, the leadership of the county, it's 9 Democrats on the Board of Supervisors. There's one Republican. But anyways, the 9 Democrats on the Board of Supervisors, which is like the governing council for the county, voted to commemorate Transgender Visibility Day on Easter, and that's something that they would never on Eid. If Transgender Visibility Day fell on Eid, they would never commemorate it.
2: That's right.
3: Because it's insulting.
2: It's an insult in the thumb in the eye to Christians. So now in this case, first of all, it seems like it looks like they're even putting federal holidays on the chopping block, theoretically, depending on the results of the survey from the parents. It seems like the basis point right now for your school holidays should be, okay, we begin with all the federal holidays, especially in the Washington, D.C. area, because mom and dad oftentimes either work for the government or they work for a contractor that works for the government, so they're going to have that day off too. You start that as your foundation, and then you can build days off from there. But now they're even putting the federal holidays potentially on the chopping block.
3: Yeah, and in April, they voted to send the kids back to school on Veterans Day. So they had all these days off. They had a huge debate in April, and they put forth motions to do things like reduce the early release days and stuff like that. And the only motion that passed is that kids come back to school on Veterans Day.
2: Amazing. So, listen, I want to give Fairfax County School Board some credit for actually hearing from the parents, listening to the parents. The parents have been screaming that there need to be more instructional days. But now they've created this survey for parents to rank the importance of days like Christmas and other federal holidays and various other sundry things. Have they said whatever the survey results are, they will be bound to? Or are they just doing this as some sort of token? We want to hear from you, but we're still going to do whatever the hell we want.
3: Oh, Larry, you're already giving them too much credit by claiming that they're actually interested in listening to the parents. I think they're actually data. They're kind of like data mining. They're fishing to find out how they can justify what they've already decided. So surveys like this one are intended it's not actually for community feedback. And notice that the survey that they gave us didn't offer to reduce or eliminate teacher planning days, which a lot of people can agree there are too many. And let me give you just one example of how it went down a couple of years ago when they sent out a survey to parents. They asked parents, well, are you willing to have kids, or do you think it's a good idea to have kids in co-ed classrooms in order to learn about sex education? And they didn't say this explicitly, but the expressed intent behind the curtain was to make transgender kids feel more comfortable. And 84% of the respondents said, no, my child would feel so uncomfortable being in a co-ed environment.
2: In fact, I'm worried about the other 16%, but we can get to that another time. 84% said not just no, but hell no.
3: That's right. And we were outraged. And then in a subsequent work session, Superintendent Michelle Reed, we call her Queen Reed because she does whatever she wants, responded, honestly, the majority doesn't always dictate, right?
2: There you go.
3: And then she implemented a pilot program in 14 schools actually having this. So this is currently happening, even though 84% of us said no way. They're like, oh, pilot program. And that's how they eventually slide it in. So, no, they don't care about the results of the survey. They're just looking to justify what they've already decided.
2: If you live in the Fairfax County, Virginia area, and your kids are part of the school system, you need to reach out to Stephanie Lundquist Aurora, Independent Women's Network. She is the chapter leader for Fairfax County, and there is safety in numbers, I assure you. And Stephanie's the one who's the tip of the spear. She takes all of the pummeling from the left on your behalf, but you're still part of that movement. Where can people go to be a part of your chapter in Fairfax, Stephanie?
3: IWNetwork.com.
2: All right. IWNetwork.com. Go ahead and put in your area. And then, of course, y'all know where I'm headed with this. If you don't live in Fairfax, Virginia, wherever you live, whether you're in the D.C. area, whether you're in the greater Dallas area, whether you're waking up in San Francisco listening to us, because I know you've got a lot of garbage in your school system, go to IWNetwork. IWNetwork.com. That's where you can join a charter that's already in your area, or even better, you can start a charter and you can make a difference. And maybe we'll have you on, O'Connor and Company. Make a star out of you like we have with Stephanie Lundquist Aurora. I'm kidding. You were a star before you came on this show, Stephanie. Thanks.
3: I appreciate you, Larry. Thank you.
2: I appreciate you right back. More to come here on O'Connor and Company, including a conversation about a kid's lemonade stand that got robbed and then a happy ending.
0: In the War of 1812, our nation fought and won America's religious freedom. Today, that constitutional right is being assaulted once more from within.
4: Religious liberty and rights in general were under attack. We all of a sudden became the enemy.
0: In the important new documentary by Dawn's Early Light, anti-Christian bias is exposed at the highest levels of government.
5: I got 6 months of house arrest, 5 years probation.
6: I'm sorry, our rights have been suspended?
7: Hard to believe that the instruments of government would ever be used to punish faith.
0: Follow the sweeping investigation of President Trump's task force to eradicate anti-Christian bias. The governmental hostility and prejudice is uncovered, and Trump's fight to restore our constitutional liberties and religious freedom.
8: If we will not be governed by God, we must be governed by tyrants.
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1: 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I-45 north inbound to the North Loop. There's a two-vehicle accident there. The right shoulder, the right lane, and the center lane. Thus a problem. already backed up to 10, well, 30 miles an hour going through there. That's going to get slower as the time goes on. Outbound at Cross Timbers is a stall on the left shoulder. Inbound at Spring Cypress is a stall on the right shoulder as well. East X inbound at East Freeway, there's a stall there on the right shoulder. And the West Park Tollway inbound at Westheimer Place, heavy truck stall on the right shoulder.
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0: Picture warm Gulf breezes, turquoise waters, white sand beaches. Now, add evenings of conversation with Salem Media's Mike Gallagher, Scott Jennings, Larry O'Connor, and Jennifer Horn. 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
0: Second Amendment does not apply to semi-auto rifles, nor does it apply to bolt-action rifles, pistols, or revolvers. Hey, the Second Amendment restricts government. The technology of the firearm is irrelevant. The restrictions on government remains the same, regardless of the firearm. The Second Amendment was not written to grant permission to citizens to own and bear firearms. It forbids government's interference in the right to keep and bear arms, period. Supporting the Second Amendment. This is the Big 1070. The Answer. Fighting the socialist agenda every day. This is the Big 1070. The Answer. We never miss a thing. 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
2: And it's 7:51 on the East Coast, your nation's capital. 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I don't think you can get a large for $50. Or how about this? 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You can make an eternal difference in the lives of these children when you support Angel Tree Camp. It costs $200 to send a deserving boy or girl to camp, but if you can't spare $200, we'll bundle up your gifts, $20, $30, or if you can pay more than $200, we'll bundle the leftovers. Either way, every time we hit $200, another kid heads to Angel Tree Camp. Let me give you an update. Our goal was 162 kids, and we are now at 219 kids going to Angel Tree Camp because of the generosity of O'Connor and Company listeners. As Jennifer from Angel Tree tells us, prisoners' kids are hungry for the good news of the gospel they receive.
11: getting to see the kids is so encouraging. God is at work. Their little hearts are open, and they need hope. And I think that's what I've heard in every story that the kids have shared, is that there is hope, and that's in Christ. 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
2: 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Thank you for that. And it's summertime, so kids are either going to summer camp, like we just discussed at Angel Tree Camp, or in some neighborhoods, they're starting lemonade stands, right? My kids did it. I'm sure your kids as well. It's not about the lemonade. It's about doing something together with your friends and with your brothers and sisters, and maybe learning a little bit about business. You'll learn a lot more than that Girl Scout cookie scam that we always get inundated with. Well, sadly, for some young boys in the south side of Boston, they learned some lessons, all right. They learned about crime because somebody actually came and robbed their lemonade stand. What kind of monster does this? Well, here's a quick report from the local CBS station in Boston about these kids and about their resilience. Take a listen.
13: He walked over here. He said I might need to take the box, and he grabbed it with one hand, and then he showed us the gun, which was right here.
14: Just one day after having a gun pulled on him and his little sister at their lemonade stand, 12-year-old David Byrne and these young entrepreneurs are going back to business at the very same spot where it happened. They're determined not to live in fear.
13: My sister, she put her hands up, and I just said, you could have it. But after that, I just was like a little annoyed because we were 12 and 11 and you shouldn't really do that.
15: It's outrageous that in such a good community that we can have something like this happen. I think we need some more presence around in order for this to never happen again.
14: Now the community is rallying behind the Burns, taking a stand against violence. Family friends Nicole and Jonathan Roll Cole are mobilizing the lower end lemonade stand to take back their streets.
16: I'm angry. I'm angry that this happened in this community that we love.
14: 50% of the money raised will be donated to a local gun violence prevention group.
17: It's safe. It's fun. They literally do this every day. And this is one thing that happens. So of course it's awful, right? But we want them to know, like, we're not going to stop them playing on the streets. We're not going to stop them hanging out with the kids around.
14: A community now coming together to turn a negative moment into a sweet lesson, one cup of lemonade at a time.
13: This just shows awareness of, like, gun violence and that you shouldn't do this at this age or at all.
2: Yeah, all right. I'm a little suspicious of the left-wing wokey buzzwords like gun violence because you should be angry at the Democrat mayor of Boston and the Democrat governor of Massachusetts who put in a whole lot of gun laws there to hamper the Second Amendment rights of you and I. And yet they do nothing about a 14-year-old thug carrying a gun and brandishing it to steal a lemonade stand. That they, you know, well, we have to defund the police. We need to have social workers come out. Yeah, they've arrested one of the kids. A 14-year-old. That's part of the happy ending here. There were two kids involved in this robbery of the lemonade stand. One of them's been arrested, a 14-year-old. But there's another happy ending because, yes, they reopened their lemonade stand. It's true. But take a look at these images obtained from our friend at Libs of TikTok. If you're watching on the video stream, if you're listening on radio, go to Libs of TikTok on X and see this astounding sight. The street was shut down. Because so many people in the neighborhood and in surrounding neighborhoods around the South Boston street all came out for lemonade. They all came out to support these kids. They all came out and bought horrible yellow sugar water. You know it's bad lemonade. I'm sorry. It's never good lemonade when you go to the lemonade stand, but you're not there for the beverage. You're there to help the kids. And that was a beautiful thing to see, that the entire community came out and helped these kids who got robbed. Incredible. The suspects, by the way, two kids, one 14-year-old, one 11. They had a gun. And that's a good lesson for just horrible crime, how horrible crime is, and how we, as a community, we can band together to send our own message. You know, there's a moment nobody talks about with weight loss. It's that moment when whatever you're doing stops working. 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
18: News this hour, Town Hall. I'm Jason Walker. G7 summit underway in France. President Trump and world leaders tackling a variety of issues. Meanwhile, an initial agreement between the United States and Iran to extend the ceasefire is inching toward a formal signing. That's despite some questions over the fate of Tehran's nuclear program and an offensive by Israel in Lebanon that could prolong the fighting. California Governor Gavin Newsom responding to investigations that he says are being led by President Trump.
19: Newsom is accusing the Trump administration of targeting him for political purposes as he weighs a presidential bid. Newsom says in a video posted on X that in recent days, federal agents have knocked on the doors of his friends and former employees and have asked for records. In the video, Newsom tells his wife that he loves her.
20: You have not earned a single one of the indignities that he's trying to inflict on you and our children.
19: Newsom also has a message for President Donald Trump.
20: Mr. President, come after me. I'm not going anywhere, and the country is watching.
19: I'm Lisa Dwyer.

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2: 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Willie Nelson, The White House.
1: And a group of soccer fans from Japan telling reporters, "You Americans have a beautiful country. You are very lucky." NCAA asking a Texas appeals court to stay a temporary injunction allowing Texas Tech quarterback Brendan Sorsby to play, that despite being declared ineligible for gambling. Breaking news and analysis, townhall.com.
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4: 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So I have this accident on I-45 north inbound at the North Loop. It's two vehicles in the right shoulder of the right lane, and center lanes are getting by to the left. However, you know, it's a 25-mile-an-hour trip at this point from the Shepherd Curve to the area there at the North Loop. East Tex, this is inbound. East Freeway, there's a stall on the right shoulder. Still have the stall 225, the Pasadena Freeway, inbound at Sims. That one's on the right shoulder as well. Traffic is getting bigger.
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4: Well, we've got a flood watch in effect till Thursday morning at 7 a.m. Other than that, it's a 90% chance of rain today, mainly in the afternoons between 2 and 4. Look for a high today of around 82, 50% tonight with a low of around 76, and 60% tomorrow. Right now, 78 degrees at AM 1070 and FM 103.3, The Answer.
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0: Actor Studios. It's Larry O'Connor here on O'Connor and Company. Coming up in 30 minutes, Jennifer Van Laar from RedState.com, managing editor there, to talk about this story involving an investigation into Gavin Newsom and his wife, taxes, finances. It's been politicized, of course. Is there any there? Jennifer Van Laar will know. She's been covering Gavin Newsom for the last, well, 2 decades, actually. So we'll get into that. Also, we've got a developing story here. According to the FBI, 5 people are in custody, and investigators identified 23 people as part of a potential network of plotters for a plan that was supposed to hit the UFC Freedom 250 event Sunday night. The plan involved using explosive-laden drones to hit buildings near the event. This is according to reporting by Fox News. Force a mass evacuation and then steer crowds toward a pre-staged sniper team. A second wave was then allegedly planned to storm the White House gate, according to officials. This is like a military operation. The FBI first learned of the threat on June 10th, worked with partners to secure probable cause for an arrest in Cincinnati. One suspect was taken into custody then, and now 5 people are in custody with another 23 identified. We'll keep our eyes on that story as it develops as well. It's some scary stuff, but it's also a reminder that the government in the District of Columbia is critically important. It's our nation's capital, and they have to work hand in glove with federal law enforcement and other agencies to secure this city. It is target number one for terrorists around the world. It also can be a complete and total mess and full of mayhem when people from all around the country come here for the purposes of agitating, creating protest events to get attention. You need to have a firm and steady hand on the wheel running the District of Columbia government, and you need to be able to have a good working relationship with Congress and the executive branch, regardless of what party is in charge. That's why today in the District of Columbia, the primary election for mayor and for other office holders, it's critically important. And that's why we bring in a man who has forgotten more about D.C. politics than any of us will ever know, political advisor and operative Chuck Thies. I'm sorry for such a title, Chuck, but you are. You're an advisor and an operative. Thanks for joining us.
1: Well, good morning, Larry. And wow, I hadn't yet to hear the news about that FBI.
0: Isn't that something?
1: Oh, my God. It is alarming, to say the least.
0: Well, and it rings home exactly how important the mayor of D.C. is. They've got to be able to work on issues like this. And I'm afraid to say that Janice Lewis George, one of the candidates for mayor, she has not shown herself to be the most responsible in her leadership role in the district. And she's running against Kenyon McDuffie, who, by the way, on the council actually headed up the Judicial Committee, didn't he? Didn't he work with law enforcement? That's public safety is one of his key platforms.
1: Not only when Kenyon McDuffie was chair of the Judiciary Committee, did he do a good job, but he co-sponsored legislation with former Mayor Vincent Gray to mandate that the district government have a minimum of 4,000 sworn police officers. Now, for your listeners who don't understand why that's important, today, because of attrition, we have only 3,100 police officers. That's the lowest number of sworn officers in more than 50 years.
0: Yeah. And he's running on a priority of re-upping the ranks and making sure that we have at least the bare minimum complement in Washington, which we don't. Janice Lewis George, she comes from a very different perspective. She seems to be one of the defund the police types.
1: Well, it's important to understand she's not one of the defund the police types. She's a pioneer. She's a pioneer in the concept. 9 months before George Floyd was killed, 9 months before language like defund the police became trendy. 9 months before that, Janice Lewis George proposed divesting from the D.C. Police Department, divesting money from the D.C. Police Department, I'm quoting her, and directing those funds to violence interruption programs, which is kind of ironic because one of her highest profile supporters is Trayon White. That's a D.C. council member who currently faces trial
0: right
1: for accepting bribes. And who did he accept those bribes from? An individual who runs violence interruption programs.
0: Oh, It's shocking. Yeah, it's shocking.
1: So let's take the money away from the police and give it to these unproven nonprofit organizations who will then in turn give us bribes and kickbacks.
0: Right. Give it back to the district. Oh, by the way, Trayon White, who is a big supporter of Janice Lewis George, he also is the guy who went viral in an infamous way because he did a video on Facebook saying that the Jews were controlling the weather and making it snow in Washington, D.C. I remember that one, too. It's the greatest hits of Trayon White. So how is the primary looking right now?
1: It's a beautiful day here today, by the way. Well, sorry, it's a beautiful day here for the primary. It's a beautiful day for the primary in D.C. We're voting, so thank a Jew.
0: That's right. And, thank a Jew for the beautiful sunny weather in Washington. Thank you, Bethany Mandel, for giving us such a beautiful day. So how are the polls looking? Because last I checked, it's always infamously hard to poll Washington, D.C., especially for a primary. But it seems neck and neck. It seems almost like George, the Democrat socialist candidate, has the edge. What do you think?
1: Yeah, so all the public polls, and there's only been three, all the public polls show her with a lead, but not getting to 50%. And internal polls that I've seen show that McDuffie is closing the gap. So the question is she fading while he's surging, mm-hmm. and can he surge enough in time? Which will be 8 p.m. tonight. That's a very difficult question to answer, in particular because this is the first rank choice voting election that the district has ever had, and the second place votes will likely decide it.
0: The rank choice voting, again, is one of those things where you rank the candidates in the order that you like them. This is supposed to encourage people not being a jerk when they run. So if you if you're competing against your rival there on the ticket, if you're really rude to them and you call them names and you end up being a real dirty player, you're going to rank by people who like them. You're going to be ranked low. So that's the idea behind it. But, does that also mean that DC?
1: Mm-hmm. Well, it discourages something. You said it encourages candidates to not attack one another. This race, by the way, has been very ugly with attacks going in both directions. It's been primarily an attack race. So that theory about RCV goes out the window, at least in the district. But it's discouraging something. And it's funny. The people who proposed ranked choice voting were far lefties, were the socialists, and they'll talk themselves blue in the face about how their policies, their programs, their ideas benefit low-income black residents of the district, right? Oh, it's all about the low-income black residents, and we need to empower them, and we need to uplift them. So when RCV was put in front of the council, I actually testified against it. I was outspoken against it. I said, this is going to disenfranchise less educated people. They get these complex ballots. They've been voting the same way their whole lives. Pick the winner. That's all. Just right. Pick the person who you want to win. Now they get this complex ballot. The ballot that was mailed to my home was two pages, and I'm not kidding you, two pages of ballots, a page of instructions, a return envelope, and a secrecy sleeve. When I opened the whole thing up, I am not exaggerating, it would not fit on my desk.
0: Jeez.
1: Okay? It would not fit on my desk. And it was extremely complex. I even had to read the instructions and kind of figure the thing out. Low-income people in D.C. tend to be less educated. A less educated person, certainly someone with literacy challenges, who looks at this ballot, is crumpling it up and throwing it in the trash can, and we are seeing that. Mm-hmm. Mail ballot returns from the low-income neighborhoods in the district are off at least 30% from where they were in 2022.
0: Wow. That's an incredible stat. By the way, if somebody gets that ballot and they don't want to, it's like, I'm not going to rank everybody 1 through 40 or whatever the hell it is. If they just put an X next to Kenyon McDuffie, does that count as a vote? How do they do that?
1: It does. So they call it bullet voting. You don't have to rank people. But here's one of the interesting things. Let's say you inadvertently rank the mayoral candidates. There's five of them. Let's say you inadvertently rank them 1, 2, 4. You forget to rank someone 3. That spoils your ballot. Your number one vote doesn't count.
0: Wow.
1: So if you make a mistake, it spoils your ballot. And again,
0: there's more room for error here. Yeah, absolutely. All right, real fast, I got to get you on this because the president was asked about her. President Trump, and he floated the idea that if a Democrat socialist like Janice Lewis George wins, then he might move to revoke home rule. Is that having an impact on this race?
1: I don't know if it's having an impact, but I have a better idea. On Friday night, the local office of D.C. Campaign Finance revealed that Janice's campaign colluded with labor unions and a super PAC illegally, and they fined her $16,000. I've read the complaint. I've read the findings. If there are clear felonies in there, the Office of Campaign Finance can't prosecute felonies. So I have a really good idea. Instead of revoking home rule, the president should alert the Justice Department to investigate Janice, investigate the union, investigate the super PAC, and if she's convicted of a felony, she can't be mayor.
0: Chuck Thies, thanks for joining us. You heard it here first. We'll see. I mean, they're busy with Gavin Newsom right now, Chuck, but we'll find out. All right, a little bit more on this breaking story about a terror plot connected to the UFC fight Sunday night, and a walk down memory lane in a moment.
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5: 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Accident on the west loop. This is southbound of West Park. Two vehicle accident here in the right shoulder, the right lane. And in the center lane, you're backed up all the way to the Katy Freeway and a bumper to bumper crawl. Got rid of the accident on I-45 north, inbound at the south loop, north loop rather. But it's still bumper to bumper all the way from Shepherd to that point of the scene of the accident. The north loop is also suffering because of the accident as well. It's very, very slow going through there this morning as well. Lots of heavy traffic now. Drive carefully. Look out for the other guy.
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0: Company studio.
1: It is O'Connor and Company. I'm Larry O'Connor, and we're celebrating a bit of an anniversary here. 11 years ago today. Can you believe it? What happened 11 years ago today? June 16th, 2015. What happened? Quick, what happened? Our world was changed. Politics in America was changed. The media universe was changed. Our future was absolutely steered into a completely different direction in an alternate universe. 11 years ago today, Donald Trump and his very hot Eastern European supermodel wife descended a golden escalator in the lobby of Trump Tower and announced that the star of The Apprentice would be running for president. That's right. 11 years ago today. And we take note of this and celebrate it and congratulate the president for an extraordinary 11-year run from that day. But we also take a moment to recognize that on that day, a lot of people were mocking him. A lot of people were making fun of him. A lot of people were pointing and laughing and saying, this will never happen. A lot of people were criticizing him. A lot of people were saying, this is not the Republican Party. Remember in the speech, he talked about, you know, building a wall and protecting our border and doing something about illegal immigration. And you heard people from all political stripes saying that this is outrageous and horrible and xenophobic and racist and all that stuff. A lot of people were saying that at the time. Not this guy. Let's go back in the Wayback Machine for a moment, because it just so happened that afternoon, right after the press conference at Trump Tower, your host on this program at the time in WMAL, it was called Mornings on the Mall, I was a guest on Gretchen Carlson's show, and here's what it sounded like.
2: I will be the greatest jobs president that God ever created. I tell you that. I'll bring back our jobs from China, from Mexico, from Japan, from so many places. I'll bring back our jobs and I'll bring back our money.
3: All right, so there you have it. Donald Trump doing what he does best, telling it like it is, and he's in. The real estate mogul and television personality jumping into the 2016 presidential race, kicking off his campaign. Look at this. Look at how he comes down the escalator like this. This is the lavish Trump Tower here in Manhattan with his beautiful wife in front of him. The Republican hopeful also revealing details of his nearly $9 billion net worth. Hello. Simon Rosenberg, president and founder of NDN, former Clinton campaign advisor Larry O'Connor, host of Mornings on the Mall on WMAL in Washington, and editor-at-large of IJReview.com. Have you guys ever seen a rollout quite like that? Let me start with you, Larry. Coming down the escalator, you had a band playing music. What was the song again? Was it Aerosmith?
4: The guy's got style, Gretchen.
3: All right.
4: You got to give him that. He'll redo the White House with all marble interiors. I love that.
3: All right, so from a political point of view, I was just saying earlier today that he's kind of Christie-ish because he tells it like it is. He doesn't give a rip. He really probably would change up Washington instead of just saying that he might do that. Is that appealing to the American people?
4: I think it is appealing to some American people. It's appealing to me on a very base level. Listen, I'll be honest. I originally was not a huge Donald Trump supporter. I thought that, you know, gosh, do we have to have another voice in this race? But then I saw the reaction of the elite media here in the District of Columbia and in New York City. And I refuse to be a pod person and jump on board with all of them. They're looking down their nose at this guy, and they're decrying his contribution to the race here. Listen. As head of all of the industries that he has created in the Trump organization, he has done more for our economy and more for everyday working Americans than Hillary Clinton has done in her entire career as a corrupt first lady, as a do-nothing senator, and an even a do-less-than-nothing, do-damage secretary of state. So if she's serious as a candidate, Donald Trump should be taken seriously, too.
1: Trump should be taken seriously as a candidate. Those were the controversial words that you heard from this guy 11 years ago today. They were controversial. In fact, I got phone calls from some of my friends who are Republican commentators and analysts and radio hosts and said, what are you saying Trump should be taken seriously? This is a joke. Well, the joke was on them a year later on Election Day. Also, there's this organization called Media Matters for America. I don't think they still exist, do they? They might. Where they try to find really outrageous things that conservatives say and they try to end their career. They actually pulled that quote of mine. The headline at Media Matters, Fox guest argues that Trump should be taken seriously. Can you believe it? Yeah, we can believe it. Some of us saw it coming. Some of us knew at the moment he came down that escalator, and most specifically, when talking about policy, said our immigration system is broken and it needs to be fixed radically. We knew, yes, at the very least, he should be taken seriously. Happy anniversary, President Trump, and to all of you in America.
0: Patrick was way behind on his IRS taxes.
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13: With SRN News, I'm Jason Walker. A rough day for the United States Air Force Monday. A massive bomber has gone down.
14: A B-52 bomber crashed shortly after takeoff at Edwards Air Force Base Monday in Southern California's Mojave Desert. Military officials said a huge plume of smoke was coming from the scene. The military aircraft, a Boeing B-52 Stratofortress, is a long-range bomber that usually carries a crew of five.
13: Jennifer King reporting there were eight people on board, including three civilians. There were no survivors. Some of the skydivers who were killed when their plane crashed in Missouri Sunday morning were experienced jumpers. One of them was a lady named Jen Sharp. She's the technology director of U.S. Parachute Association. Officials say Sharps had made nearly 7,000 jumps in her life. This is SRN News.
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18: 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The Answer. This update brought to you by Politics with the Big Dog. Saturday morning 7 right here on the Big 1070. These two accidents that are gone now, but still causing havoc over the West Loop southbound of West Park. There was an accident there. Still backed up to the Katy Freeway. Headed south to that point. It is a bumper-to-bumper crawl. Same situation pretty much for the North Freeway inbound of the North Loop. Although that two-vehicle accident is gone, you're back to the Shepherd Curve. Average speed through there right now is 25 miles an hour. slight pickup before you get to the loop. East loop northbound before the turning basin, there's a stall on the right shoulder there. And it looks like on 225, inbound at Sims, that stall is still on the right shoulder.
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18: We have a flood watch in effect until Thursday morning at 7 a.m. 90% chance of showers today. High today, 82. Low tonight, 76. Right now, 78 degrees at the Big 1070. 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
6: And
1: all up and down the West Coast. And if you're in California and you're rubbing your eyes and waking up, you are now realizing that your governor, Gavin Newsom, on his way out the door, is under federal investigation. According to Gavin Newsom, now, it's important to point out the Justice Department and the FBI hasn't said a damn thing about this. But yesterday, Gavin Newsom trotted out his little podium with the seal of the state of California on it, with the California flag behind him. He even put on a tie. And he addressed the people of California. And more importantly, he addressed small money donors all across the country on social media with this extraordinary 5-minute statement. We'll only stomach the first 30 seconds, but here it goes.
8: In recent days, federal agents have knocked on the doors of family, friends, and former employees. Not because they found a crime, because they're simply trying to find one. They're demanding records. They're abusing the grand jury process, digging through years and years of random documents. Donald Trump isn't just coming after me because of my mean tweets. He's coming after me because I'm considering running for president. Because he hates that I've consistently called him out over and over again for his lies and deceit.
1: Donald. Sure, that's Gavin Newsom. And I'm not kidding. The email went out to his list to raise money off of this. And I'm sure he raised quite a bit of money. Just so you know, what he described is not the abuse of the grand jury system. What he described is, it's literally the grand jury system. That's what happens. You look at documents, even from years ago. You talk to people, you get testimony, and you determine whether somebody has broken the law or not, and whether they should stand trial for that crime. But what is the crime? And who's really under investigation here? Well, as soon as I saw that video, I made a beeline to the social media feed of one Jennifer Van Laar, managing editor of RedState.com, of course, part of our Town Hall Media family and an investigative journalist. I like to call you our California corruption correspondent, Jen, because you know about this stuff. And you've been reporting on some shady financial dealings there in the Newsom family for many years, haven't you?
11: Yes, I have, since at least 2020.
1: So, listen, we haven't heard anything from the Justice Department, but if you had to guess, what do you think is being examined here in the Newsom family?
11: His financial dealings with real estate and not having enough money to pay for it, according to the tax returns that he's filed.
1: Yeah, you broke down. He has a $1.4 million yearly income. Some of that comes from a trust in his wife's business. Some of it comes, of course, from taxpayers. $450,000 he paid out in federal and state income taxes, $200,000 paid out to domestic workers. Boy, $200,000 for the nanny and for the babysitters and everything. Mm-hmm. $150,000 in private school tuition. Wait, I thought he was a champion of public schools. That's weird. $200,000 in property taxes, $20,000 in utilities. That's at $1 million right there. Add the $120,000 a year in the mortgage payments on the Sacramento house, which doesn't include the $500,000 mortgage payments for the new house, which his in-laws had to guarantee. There's not any money left after all of that. Where is he paying for food?
11: Right. Or they have four children. I know you've got a number of children. And
1: I have four as well.
11: Expensive.
1: Four kids ain't cheap.
11: To raise. No, and especially when they play travel sports and... If you go to a private school, you know those kids have to dress nicely and all of the other things that come along with raising children.
1: Yeah. Listen, Jennifer, you also point out that most of his money is tied up in trusts and in the wine business because he's a man of the people. He has wineries. So then it makes sense that some of the focus might be on his wife. What does his wife do exactly, and how does she earn income?
11: She's allegedly a documentary filmmaker. She's maybe had three films. She runs this Girls Club Entertainment. It's her for-profit LLC. And then she has the Representation Project, which is for a nonprofit that focuses on gender roles and all kinds of other liberal things. And so she pays herself out of from the Representation Project as well. So she gets about $150,000 a year from each of those entities.
1: So she gets $150,000 a year from the Representation Project, which is a nonprofit that produces documentary films about gender equity. But didn't I read somewhere, and it may have been on your byline, Ms. Van Laar, that that Representation Project has gotten a lot of corporate funding donations to make these gender equity movies, and those same corporations happen to be doing business with the governor's office?
11: Yes, gets a lot through behested payments and through fees for showing the film at in California.
1: Well, so it sounds like there's a lot of smoke there, and there's certainly things that federal investigators would be going after. Do we know the origins of this investigation? Is this just, you know, Stephen Miller waking up one day in the West Wing saying, hey, let's sick the FBI on Gavin Newsom?
11: There's been some leaks of where it allegedly started, and that is saying that it started in California with whistleblowers from his office and also has something to do with the investigation and prosecution of Dana Williamson, who was his chief of staff.
1: Whoa, whoa, whoa. Wait a minute here. I was told by Gavin Newsom that this is all a politically motivated witch hunt. There's no crime. They're just looking for dirt, and they're going and attacking his wife. Gavin Newsom's very indignant. But you're telling me that his chief of staff has already been convicted of criminal behavior?
11: Yeah, mail fraud, wire fraud. It was a whole scheme whereby she and Javier Becerra's former chief of staff and another consultant in Sacramento were basically embezzling money from Javier Becerra's state campaign account while Becerra was in the Biden administration. And Dana Williamson also deducted a lot of things on her taxes that were not business expenses, like a trip to Cabo for her 50th birthday with a yacht rental and private jets and all kinds of designer handbags. I can't even remember what all of it was, but it was millions of dollars that she claimed as business expenses that were not.
1: I love that it even includes the now what the Democrat nominee for governor, Xavier Becerra, because the corruption runs deep in a one-party state.
11: I mean, no wonder Newsom came out and endorsed Becerra. They have to have each other's backs, kind of mutually assured destruction.
1: They got to get their stories straight, is what you're telling me.
11: Right.
1: All right, so let's play this out for a second. Javier Becerra and key staffers for him and his campaign and his office connected with Gavin Newsom's chief of staff have been convicted of wire fraud and various other embezzling financial activities. One's got to think then that it's not a very long hop, skip, and a jump between Gavin Newsom's chief of staff and other dealings within the Newsom office or even Newsom household. That seems rather reasonable that investigators would continue following this trail.
11: Right, and Williamson hasn't even been sentenced yet. She's going to be sentenced July 9th, and part of her plea agreement, she's supposed to cooperate with probation officers who are going to be doing a sentencing report and other questions that they might have to make sure that she's being truthful and the things that she's telling them, the things that she's admitting to. But I do also know that IRS criminal investigations were looking into Gavin Newsom back in 2022, 2023, because I met with them and gave them all the information I had gathered on his Sacramento home, which we still don't know where the $3.7 million in cash that purchased that home came
1: from. Let's talk about that for a second, Jennifer, and I need you to be able to connect the dots here for me. Because listen, and everyone's like, oh, it's so complicated. Criminals make this complicated, so it's hard to follow. They do that on purpose. It's just like the Hunter Biden family business, right? But it's pretty easy once you start following the money, and you've done that, Jennifer. Talk to me about the purchase of this home and how the purchase involved money from the LLC that Jennifer Newsom had set up.
11: So there's two homes, and I'll just focus on the most recent one, and people can go to Red State and read my latest story on all of this, and that links back to all the documentation. But the newest mansion that they purchased, $9.1 million from Daniel Pritzker, was purchased by
1: an LLC. Wait a second. I didn't know that Pritzker was involved. So one of the members of the Pritzker family, who, of course, that's Hyatt Hotels, I think, and J.B. Pritzker, who's the governor of Illinois, this Pritzker sold the Newsoms their $9 million mansion?
11: Yes, on November 6th of 2024, so right around the time that President Trump was being reelected.
1: Okay.
11: And the LLC that she used to purchase it was not actually registered until a week later. But they got the grant deed. No recorded mortgage, no recorded financing anywhere. Just straight purchase.
1: So the LLC purchased it without a mortgage, all cash, and the LLC actually hadn't even been registered yet?
11: Correct.
1: That's
11: and then
1: fishy.
11: The beginning of February of 2025, there was a $6.5 million mortgage taken out at 6.75% interest. So they've got about a $42,000 a month mortgage on that and $118,000 a year property taxes.
1: Wow.
11: Her parents had to sign on that as well because the name of the LLC was taking out the mortgage. So they needed the members of the LLC to personally guarantee this. So her parents signed on personally guaranteeing it, but Gavin's name is not on that. So he's apparently not on the LLC because otherwise, if he was, he would have to have signed that to personally guarantee it too. And
1: right.
11: It also has a primary residence clause, but they still have a mortgage on their home in Sacramento that also has a primary residency clause.
1: Now, when Gavin Newsom says, yeah, you know, it's one thing to come after me, but now he's coming after my wife, it sounds like they're coming after the wife, or I shouldn't say coming after, they're investigating the paper trail and financial dealings of his wife because, well, that's where all the money is coming from. That's how he's funneling it. And he benefits from everything that his wife is doing. So to say, oh, well, you're coming after my wife, he's set it up so that her hands are the ones that got dirty.
11: Right. You know, I thought it was first partner. Now it's all of a sudden mother of my children and
1: that's
11: wife.
1: That's a great point. That's right. That's right. She's just the mother of my children. Let her alone. She's
11: together,
1: just barefoot
11: though.
1: And pregnant making me cookies in the kitchen, and now you're attacking her.
11: Yes, she's just the sweet thing in the kitchen baking up those cookies. But they file taxes together. So if it has to do with taxes, as the sources are saying, then he's just as much a part of it as she is.
1: So here's what people need to know, and you'll know this if you read Jennifer's byline at Red State. Or she's covering California politics like no one else, and that's why we love having her on to talk about this stuff. Gavin Newsom and Kamala Harris hate each other. They've hated each other since the days back in San Francisco, and they're both vying for the nomination, assuming Kamala's going to run as well. Is it possible that some people in Team Kamala there in Sacramento might be at the root of these? Like, in other words, this is not a Trump political attack. This is a Kamala Harris political attack.
11: Oh, I fully believe that. And also with Dana Williamson, I believe Becerra is the one that got that going. I don't think that he and Gavin are necessarily as close as they might make it seem.
1: Oh, no. They don't like each other either. This is quite the mess. What are your sources telling you? We only have 30 seconds left, Jennifer, about whether this is actually going to move toward an indictment. And is the grand jury impaneled in California? Is that where the root of this is?
11: I don't have any direct information on that yet. I do have sources looking into this, but that is the indication that it's out of the Eastern District of California, so the Sacramento
1: office,
11: the same one that prosecuted Dana Williamson.
1: Between the L.A. mayor's race, the California governor's race, the absolutely corrupt way California conducts their elections, and now the criminal investigation into Gavin Newsom, Jennifer Van Laar from Red State is going to be a co-host of this program before we're done. Jennifer, always great to talk to you, my friend. Keep up the great work.
11: Thank you.
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19: In the War of 1812, our nation fought and won America's religious freedom. Today, that constitutional right is being assaulted once more from within.
20: 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We all of a sudden became the enemy.
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18: 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Joel Freeway, this is outbound at Broadway. There's a stall in the left lane there. You're backed up to Cullen, 30-mile-an-hour trip through there. The East Loop, southbound before the turning basin, there's a stall on the right shoulder. 225, the Pasadena Freeway still has this stall on the right shoulder right after Sims. Not posing any problems with traffic, though. Over on the South Loop, this is westbound before Fannin. There's a stall there on the left shoulder. And another stall inbound on 288 at the South Loop. Drive carefully.
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28: 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The answer. 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
1: 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Or how about this? How about you take that $50 and you change a child's life for eternity over at LarryOShow.com. 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You can make an eternal difference in the lives of these children when you support Angel Tree Camp. 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
0: 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God is at work. Their little hearts are open and they need hope. And I think that's what I've heard in every story that the kids have shared, is that there is hope, and that's in Christ. So it's life changing.
1: Let's you and I change some lives today. 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Thank you. You know, the World Cup is going on all across the country. Here in Washington, D.C., we do not have any of the metric football matches going on. We like football here in Washington, not football. We don't need soccer to distract us. And by the way, boy, oh boy, am I grateful that we did not get any of this. Everyone here was butthurt in D.C. that we didn't get any of the matches here. First of all, our stadium, not great. It's okay. I don't mind going to Redskins games at FedEx. Do we still call it FedEx? It's not FedEx anymore. I'm not sure what it's called. In fact, they're not the Redskins anymore, so who cares? But we didn't get it. And everyone was complaining. Why did Philadelphia get it? Why did New York get it? Why did L.A. and Dallas get it? Let me just tell you something. With everything going on with the 4th of July and America 250 and Freedom 250 and the State Fair on the Mall and the UFC fight and just everything, this town would be absolutely impossible. It would be shut down. It would be no, forget about it. It'd be awful. And it's soccer, so who cares? That said, if you're from the old country, if you're from Europe, this is all you got. You don't really have baseball. You don't have football. You try to play basketball, but your best players come over here to play it. And don't even get me started on hockey. Who won the gold medal? Thank you very much. So all you got is football. All you got is soccer. And you're going to go all out to enjoy it, including one Rod Stewart. Rod Stewart may be forever young, but he's 81 years old right now. And he flew to Boston to see his Scottish team in the World Cup. And that's very exciting. He took to Instagram and posted pictures. If you can see him on the private jet, winging his way over there with his pals. He's all excited. He's dressed in the Scottish flag colors. It's fabulous and good for him. I guess he got there and he said, that's it, folks. Tonight's the night. He put on the blazer and said, do you think I'm sexy? I can keep doing this if I have to. I don't want to talk about it, but he's got hot legs. These are all Rod Stewart songs. Is anyone with me? Is anyone following? Anyway, good for him. Very excited that Rod Stewart got to see Scotland play in the World Cup. Just one problem. The night before Scotland played in the World Cup, Rod Stewart was supposed to give a concert in San Diego. He called in sick. I'm sorry, lads. Can't do the concert tonight. I'm coming down with you're Rod Stewart. You're 81 years old. You're allowed to. You don't have to fake it. Just say, yeah, screw it. I want to see football. I want to see my team play in the soccer match. I'm not going to do the concert tonight. Did he not think this through? Who's his promoter that scheduled this thing? So he found out that he was supposed to give a concert right when he should be winging his way back to Boston to watch the match. So he canceled his concert. And then the next day, he's posting on Instagram that he's going to the World Cup. That's not a very wise move. But I think he should get a break. Good for him that he still enjoys his team. After all, the first cut is the deepest. All right, that wasn't a good one, but that is a Rod Stewart song. I'm trying to get Hold the Line in there, too. But I can't. Oh, apparently accompanying him at the match was some woman named Maggie May. Or was it Baby Jane? I don't know. I don't have any more Rod Stewart songs to work with. I'm done with this now. But if you're a concert ticket holder in San Diego and you're upset that Rod Stewart didn't show up, dude, he's 81 years old. You shouldn't even be going to his concert anyway. Just turn on the best of, the greatest hits. It can't get any better than that. 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
7: News this hour from Town Hall. I'm Jason Walker. G7 leaders facing a packed agenda on their first full day.
9: Tuesday's agenda includes ending the war in Ukraine and addressing the Middle East crisis. Ukrainian President Volodymyr Zelensky will attend the G7 meeting at the invitation of the host nation, France. The Ukraine talks come on the heels of President Trump's announcement of an agreement to end the Iran conflict. In recent weeks, the conflict in Iran has overshadowed the war in Ukraine.
7: That is correspondent Andrew Stewart reporting. Gas Buddy analyst Patrick DeHaan says if the Iran deal should stick, it could lower the price of gas and diesel substantially before the end of the summer.
10: If this deal pans out, if the strait reopens for the rest of the summer, it could mean gas prices that stay below $4 a gallon nationally. And it could mean diesel prices also see a fall below the $5 mark. So there's a lot of reasons to be optimistic, but we've also seen deals fall apart in the last couple of months as well.
7: Hong Kong launching a public consultation for its first five-year plan in a politically symbolic step that brings it even closer now to mainland China's development approach. The city has favored minimal government intervention in the economy. Asian shares mostly higher, and Japan's benchmark Nikkei 225 briefly topped 70,000 Tuesday. That for the first time before trimming back some early gains after the Bank of Japan raised its key interest rate to 1%. That's the first time that rate has been at 1% in some three decades. Meanwhile, shares in Hong Kong and Australia both fell, but other markets advanced. Monday, stock markets rallied worldwide and oil prices eased after the U.S. and Iran signed the deal. More on these stories, townhall.com.
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14: Ask yourself this question. Is it really worth holding on to that timeshare that you know you need to get rid of? Here's the truth. The average maintenance fee just went up over 17%. That could have been 117%, and there's nothing

0: Correspondent Lisa Dwyer.
1: A Mississippi police officer shot at a vehicle while responding to a shoplifting call. Another person was critically injured. The shooting happened Sunday in Senatobia after three people, including the child, left a Walmart and got into a car. The Mississippi Bureau of Investigation says that as police tried to stop the vehicle, the driver drove toward them, almost hitting an officer. An officer then shot at the vehicle, which drove away, and then drove to a hospital where the child was pronounced dead. Walmart says they are saddened by the incident and are cooperating with the investigation. I'm Lisa Dwyer.
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3: 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This is over the East Loop northbound turning base and a stall on the right shoulder. And these other three are all on the Pasadena Freeway, 225 westbound. It would be inbound at Goodyear, a stall on the right shoulder. Inbound to Scarborough, another one on the right shoulder, inbound as well. It looks like they're removing the Goodyear one right now. And still have the one on Sims. This is inbound right after Sims. That stall's on the right shoulder. Your main traffic slowdowns, East X downtown and the North and West Loops in either direction.
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3: We have a flood watch advisory in effect until Thursday morning, 7 o'clock. Other than that, a 90% chance of showers today. 50% tomorrow, 60% tomorrow, 50% tonight, I should say. High today, 82. Low tonight, 76. High tomorrow is going to be 89 right now. 78 degrees at AM 1070 and FM 103.3, The Answer.
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2: 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Picture warm Gulf breezes, turquoise waters, white sand beaches. 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
7: From the wild world of D.C. politics to America's culture clash, brace yourself for the reality check you've been waiting for. 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
8: There's some breaking news coming out of Washington, D.C. The FBI thwarted a drone attack that was to target the participants in the White House UFC Freedom 250 event. It was a horrific, horrific plan. The plan involved using explosive-laden drone aircraft to hit buildings in the vicinity of the event.

0: sparking mass panic and then driving the crowd out of the secure perimeter towards a sniper team that would pick people off one by one. And then a second wave of attackers allegedly planned to storm the White House. Now, the FBI learned of the plot on June the 10th, executed a search warrant in Cincinnati, Ohio, and they made the first arrest there. Some of the suspects then traveled to Fredericksburg, Virginia, on June 12th or 13th to prepare for the attack. One of the suspects' iPhones was investigated. They found a bunch of details involving the parameters of what could have been a devastating terror attack in the heart of our nation's capital. Now, I'm going to go out on a limb here. I could be wrong, and it's probably premature to say it, but I'm going to say it anyway because I'm in a mood. I'm in a mood. I'm in a good mood. Hope you are too. Welcome in. Tuesday, June 16th. I'm going to say something. I'm going to bet you these suspects aren't exactly registered Republicans. I'm going to suggest these are not conservatives who wanted to kill the participants at the White House UFC Freedom 250 event. I loved what Jesse Waters said last night about how miserable Democrats are these days. They're angry, they're bitter, they're disconnected from reality. We're crushing the world's number one terror state. We got USA, USA chants at the White House, jets roaring overhead. Even the Europeans are stunned. And the left is just raging while the rest of us are just happy at the way things are going. And if they can't stop us politically, just ask the family of Charlie Kirk. They'll try to stop you fatally. Because this is who they are. The Democrat Party has become the party of violence, of chaos, and definitely hatred for the United States of America. I love how that hatred was revealed this past weekend from Robert De Niro. Don't worry, I'm not going to play the Bette Midler song today, I promise. Unless you ask me to. Unless you want me to, but I probably won't. But the raging over the weekend, here's why I don't love America. I don't love it. And you know what they're saying. The message is clear. They don't love America because America loves Trump. That's what they're upset about. They don't like the support that the Trump agenda has. Right now, he's meeting with world leaders at the G7 summit in France. Looks like a beautiful setting. All the world leaders are getting together, and Iran is front and center. If there's any criticism right now of the Iranian deal, it seems that it's clear. The one criticism is, let's see what the memo of understanding says. It's a page and a half. American people have a right to know what's in it, but we're going to get there. We're going to get there. Be patient. Be calm and trust the people who are in control. And I understand people are cynical and dubious and are not inclined to trust. I don't trust the government when it comes to all of our personal information. Are you following what they're doing in the UK? And I am really, really, really riveted by this story. They're very proud over in the UK. The UK is going to ban social media to everybody under age 16. Now, I see this story, and it reminds me of the futile efforts, the ridiculous efforts to ban TikTok here in the United States. How are you going to ban a 15-year-old from accessing social media? And I ask this question, and look, they're going to try to bring it here. Keep a couple things in mind. First of all, the UK is modeling its ban off of what they did in Australia. Well, Australia does some pretty horrific things to constitutional rights as we see them. You just look up the gun buyback program in Australia, okay? We ain't Australia. We don't want to be like Australia. We don't want to be like the UK. And I want to ask you something, and I mean it. How do you think you're going to ban everyone under age 16 from accessing Facebook, Instagram, TikTok, whatever? How in the world do you think that's going to happen? Well, there's an easy answer. Everybody is going to have to submit. Everybody's going to have to digitally check in with the tech overlords, and that's how they'll block social media to anybody under 16. There is nothing good about any of this. You want to talk about ripping something away from a parent, a right for a parent to parent? This is it. This is the ultimate nanny state, big government, big brother. We're going to tell you what's best for your kids. I heard somebody say earlier today, how young is too young or how old is too old for social media? Well, you know what? That's the parents' decision. But leftists don't want parents to parent. They want the government to parent. So when you're seeing all these stories about how the UK is banning social media for everybody under 16, you better buckle up, Buttercup. You better be ready, because they're coming for the United States. It's going to happen here at some point, particularly if we let the wrong people into office. This is a very dangerous, scary story. Look, I admit that I have a little bit of a disconnect with people who don't like giving the government any information about yourself. I've got TSA pre-check, clear, all the bells and whistles to get through an airport quickly. And in order to do that, originally I had to submit to an interview. They do a background check, I guess. You got to give them your fingerprint. And a lot of people are saying, I wouldn't do that. And I get it. And if you feel that way, then you're going to wait an hour and a half at the airport. And that may be worth it for you. And I respect that. And I'm giving up information about my life and myself to the government in order to have the convenience of flying. Amazon used to have a program at the Whole Foods where you could take your palm print and scan at the checkout, put your palm over the little sensor. You didn't have to slide your card or swipe your card, or you just put your hand over the bar thing. Well, they've got that information. Now, the way I see it, I don't care that anybody knows what my palm print looks like. I don't care if anybody knows my personal information. I'm not breaking any laws. I'm not doing anything wrong. But I guarantee you, if the day comes where everybody has to digitally register in order to access the internet, that's going to be a problem. If the day comes where every man, woman, and child has to digitally register, you've got to submit. You've got to give your birth certificate or your driver's license, your social security number. If you've got to give that to the tech overlords in order to just turn on the internet, under the auspices of keeping kids safe from Facebook? Good luck with any of that. I ain't buying it. I'm not buying any of it. Maybe you are. Let's find out. We'll kick it off for a few minutes here on this Tuesday episode of the Mike Gallagher Show. 800-655-MIKE. Let me know what you think. 800-655-MIKE. You okay with a ban on social media for anybody under age 16? Think that's the role of the government? 800-655-6453. One number does it all. Call or text, but join us here on the Mike Gallagher Show.
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7: 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Over the North Loop eastbound at Shepherd, there's a heavy truck stall on the right shoulder. Interstate 10 East, this is inbound at Waco. Two vehicles are stalled on the exit ramp there. On 225, we got a couple of stalls that are still hanging around. First one is inbound at Sims, right after Sims. It's in the right shoulder. The other right shoulder stall is right after Scarborough. The downtown speed for the East Freeway down to the Gulf Freeway on the East X is 25 miles an hour. Pretty much the same thing for the North Loop in either direction, as well as the West Loop.
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9: Danny, what's on your mind?
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11: The best gun shops in America are in Texas, of course.

0: The truth is here. From Conroe to Aldine, from Humble to Cypress Fairbanks, and all along the North Beltway. Are you seeking intelligent, conservative conversation on FM radio? Larry O'Connor, Mike Gallagher, Alex Marlowe, Scott Jennings, Hugh Hewitt, Larry Elder, Jay Sekulow, and Kevin McCullough are right here. 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
1: Okay, here's a text from Tampa Bay, Florida that is my worst fear about why Americans are going to watch this thing unfold, and before you know it, we're all going to have to submit to digital identification in order to access the internet. Florida writes, I don't really agree with the government deciding what kids can access on social media. However, it's sort of become necessary for the government to step in because parents are not parenting their children. Well, that's that family's fault then. Make sure you parent your kids. But do you realize that the day could come where everybody is going to be expected to digitally register to access the internet? You okay with that? You okay with that? And of course, Arizona makes a great point. If the left is going to want ID or proof of our age in order to access the internet, then why is it so hard to ask people for their ID when it comes time to vote? Amen. 800-655-MIKE. We're going to keep an eye on this. We're going to be all over it, I promise, because this is a very important development. The UK following Australia's lead in banning all social media for kids under 16. About a month or so ago, I told you about a great new documentary called The Story of Everything. In hundreds of theaters for a couple of weeks, had amazing success. And I'll tell you why, because finally, a documentary has come along that explains that we are not here by accident, that there is a creator. The Story of Everything is a movie that Hollywood would never greenlight. Atheists and the mainstream would rather you didn't see this because it explores the staggering math of intelligent design. For life to exist, the probability of creation being an accident completely disappears. Well, now this great documentary is available through streaming with discounted pricing options so you can easily watch it at home or share it with friends. Simply go to thestoryofeverything.film/Mike. Thestoryofeverything.film/Mike. It is a fascinating, riveting exploration of intelligent design. A creator, not just some, we're not an accident. Check out this movie, you'll love it. Thestoryofeverything.film/Mike. And how about the FBI thwarting this terror plot to massacre participants in the White House UFC Freedom 250 event? Rocky in Virginia has a good point. How much coverage has there been, Rocky, of all this, of this terror plot thwarted by the FBI in the mainstream media, huh?
2: Yeah, I've never heard of it before till just now on your show, and I'm kind of shocked about that. Not only that, they predicted bad weather, and it was a perfect weather. And what really bothers me more than anything is that it seems like we're embracing communism in this country, and we're fighting other countries to prevent it. When it's right here, I tell you the truth, if it was me, I would go out there and I would arrest these people. It would be I don't care who they are, all the leading Democrats, whatever, and I would deport them. We shouldn't be allowing people to hold office who are like that, and they're probably behind all this anyway.
1: You make such a great point, Rocky, about the enemy within. We have an enemy right here within. You know, we're trying to keep Iran from having a nuclear weapon. We're trying to have peace in the Middle East. We're trying to conquer some of our international adversaries. What do we do about the people who are right here? We got people lining up proudly proclaiming their hatred for America, and you're right. Some of them are elected officials. you know that a number of these people, these radical, rabid, far left communists and socialists, they hate this country. So what do we do about it? I mean, at the very least, we have to defeat them at the ballot box. I saw Mom Donnie this week endorsed another far left whack job socialist for political office in New York State. They don't love the country. Scott Jennings pointed this out last night on CNN. Check out what Scott said. We played the clip of Robert De Niro listing all the reasons he doesn't love America. Scott, our colleague here at Salem and a CNN contributor, had a great response last night.
3: Being in this country, unfortunately, I think Mr. De Niro's comments are pretty indicative of a majority of Democrats who can't seem to find that attitude, which I applaud, inside them, to love your country even though you lost the last election. And, you know, loving America, being a patriot for America, feeling good about America shouldn't be dictated by whether you won or lost. When I hear De Niro, I hear him saying, I can only love America if we win every election from here on out. That's a rather fascist statement.
4: I think he was, well.
1: I mean, what a good way to put it. That's a rather fascist statement. He's right. They're the fascists. So, you know, it's becoming now open and transparent. They just don't love America very much at all, if at all. 800-655-MIKE. More coming up. 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
9: With SRN News, I'm Jason Walker. A rough day for the United States Air Force Monday. A massive bomber has gone down.
10: A B-52 bomber crashed shortly after takeoff at Edwards Air Force Base Monday in Southern California's Mojave Desert. Military officials said a huge plume of smoke was coming from the scene. The military aircraft, a Boeing B-52 Stratofortress, is a long-range bomber that usually carries a crew of five.
9: Jennifer King reporting there were eight people on board, including three civilians. There were no survivors. Some of the skydivers who were killed when their plane crashed in Missouri Sunday morning were experienced jumpers. One of them was a lady named Jen Sharp. She's a technology director of U.S. Parachute Association. Officials say Sharp's had made nearly 7,000 jumps in her life. This is SRN News.
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16: 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A couple of stalls around town. The North Loop eastbound at North Shepherd. Heavy truck stall there on the right shoulder. That has traffic backed up all the way to the Katy Freeway. It's 30 miles an hour going through there. It's looking a little better on the North Loop. Usually at the time it's a lot worse. Still have the stall on 225 westbound right after Sims on the Pasadena Freeway. It's in the right shoulder. Still slow down is big on the West Loop in either direction. And the East Freeway, East Texas Freeway as well, all in the downtown area.

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1: We have a 90% chance of showers in the forecast today, 50% tonight, 60% tomorrow, high today 82, low tonight 76, and a flood watch in effect until Thursday morning around 7 o'clock. Right now, 78 degrees at the Big 1070 at FM 103.3, The Answer.
2: Hope you'll say a little prayer for Sean Hannity. I don't know what happened last night. I was watching when I got back from our visit to Dallas, and Sean was really struggling. I don't know what was wrong. It almost looked to me like he might have had, like, dental surgery, you know, like a wisdom tooth removed or something. I mean, he was really, really, really fighting it. I don't know what. And I'm surprised there hasn't been much more made of it in the media, because it's kind of mysterious. I think he said, somebody told me he said he was having laryngitis, but there was a lot going on there. I don't know. And he had the vice president on, which was really very, very compelling. And knowing him, knowing Sean, and I've known him for a long time, a lot of years, we go way back to our WABC days in New York City. Knowing Sean, he's probably of the mindset, look, I got the VP, we got all this breaking news with Iran, we got all kinds of stuff happening, I got to be there. And look, I've been there, done that. I know what that's like when you're not feeling good or you're sick and you want to do the show, but you ask yourself, is it worth it? Do I do the show? Do I stay home and get better? But gosh, it was, did you see him last night? It was really, really unusual. And a lot of people pointed out he looked different. Like his face was real puffy, which makes me think he might have had like dental surgery. Of course, if he's like sick, you don't want him sitting next to the vice president either. So who knows if he, I don't know. I haven't talked to Sean in a long time, but think the world of him, and I'm pulling for him, and admire him, and I hope he's okay. And I just wonder, did that look like laryngitis to you? I don't know. It was kind of tough to watch. Look, I give him credit. He powered through the hour. He was struggling with some words a little bit once in a while, but he got through it. So I hope he's okay, and I hope he's resting. And is he married now? To Ainsley? I thought they got married. I know they're a couple, but Ainsley Earhart, right? One of the co-hosts of Fox and Friends. She and Sean now are in a relationship. Tracy doesn't think they got married, but I thought they got married. But who knows? I don't know. I've lost touch with Sean and lost touch with some of my Fox News Channel pals. My producer, back in the day, is now one of the big top hot shot executives over at Fox News. So, and it's fun to see my friends do well over there. We got Hugh Hewitt popping up there a lot. Mark Davis is over there. Have I got a story for you about Mark Davis and the M&M Extra? You got to check out the podcast today, because we're going to reveal only on the podcast how I almost got Mark arrested. It's a very funny story. I went to Dallas yesterday to have lunch with a dozen donors to our Food for the Poor campaign last year. These are people who made a good donation, a sizable contribution to help provide clean drinking water to some of the poorest of the poor in our hemisphere. And we had a great lunch and a great visit. These people are wonderful. Everybody who participated, look at what you did this past month with our Angel Tree campaign. You donated over $215,000 in 4 weeks to send the children of prisoners to summer camp. So this audience is as big-hearted and as wonderful as can be. So when we did the Food for the Poor campaign, a number of people donated in order to have lunch with Mark and Mike and have like a live M&M experience. So I went to Dallas yesterday was the day for the lunch. Had a great visit with these folks. What happened after the lunch is a riot. And Mark has been a good sport about it. I'm not going to reveal on the show today what happened. You'll have to check it out at the podcast. Our show goes live on YouTube at noon Eastern, 11 Central, and then wherever you get your podcasts. We hope you subscribe. People are really enjoying M&M Extra. Mark Davis and I are having a great time doing the podcast together. And again, the show drops live. We go live on YouTube at noon Eastern, and then wherever you get your podcast, Apple, Spotify, I think you're going to really love M&M Extra. And today is a full reveal of what happened at the restaurant yesterday, and it is hysterical. According to Tracy, she looked it up. Sean and Ainsley Earhart are engaged. They announced their engagement back on Christmas Day 2024, but they are not yet wed. So pulling for her, for him, and I hope he's recovering from whatever physical challenge he had last night, because he had some physical challenges. Here was the vice president last night with Sean explaining the Iran deal and how to prevent it from turning into a real quagmire.
3: He's never been an isolationist. What he is, Sean, is I would say he has an America first foreign policy. He uses American economic and military power to pursue the interests of the American people. Now it's interesting though, Sean, people always ask me, how do you make sure that the Iran war doesn't become a quagmire like maybe some of these conflicts were back in the early 2000s? And I'd always say the way that you prevent that is that you do what Donald Trump is doing. You set clear objectives, you accomplish those objectives, and then you reevaluate whether you want new objectives or whether you've accomplished what you need to accomplish. And that's why the president has been able to do, think about it, very discreet, very successful military operations that are part of a broader strategy to make America better off.
2: I mean, there you go. And that's, you either trust Trump and this administration or you don't. And there's a lot of unverified, really goofy, loopy things being suggested. Oh, we're going to give them billions and billions of dollars to rebuild. The vice president addressed that report last night on Hannity on Fox News.
3: No, we've not. The agreement says they are not getting a single dime of American money. That's just not what this is. What the agreement does say, Sean, is again, if the Iranians behave, and if there are sanctions relief, and if the Iranians are integrated into the world economy, we would invite other countries, not us, but other countries to invest in their country. That's fine, but only if they comply with the terms of the agreement. We have an option here, right? The President of the United States has given us optionality, which is great for the American people. Step back for a second. Their conventional military is destroyed. Their nuclear weapons program is destroyed. The Strait of Hormuz is now open.
2: Okay, so here's the bottom line, and I'm going to throw a proverbial hand grenade into the tent here, and probably, I hope I don't make you mad by asking this question. I don't know if you've noticed it or not, but ultimately, this is a valid question. Where's Marco? Where's the Secretary of State? I mentioned this to Mark this morning, and I said, Mark, why is J.D.? He's everywhere. He's going to be, I think he's on The View today. Is today the day he goes on The View? I mean, he's doing every interview. He's become the face of the Iranian deal. Okay. President Trump must have made a determination that he's going to put J.D. Vance, his vice president, front and center to address this agreement. And I don't have a problem with that. I don't think you do either. I'm just curious. Where's Marco? Where's Marco Rubio? I've got a theory. My theory is he doesn't really love the deal. I've got a theory that he wants to kind of distance himself from the Iranian agreement because he's not particularly on board. Now, that's complete speculation on my part, and I could be as wrong as rain. I guess it's right as rain. What are you wrong as? I could be right as rain, wrong as thunder. Bottom line is, it seems odd to me, and I wonder if it does to you, that we haven't seen or heard much from Marco Rubio. 800-655-MIKE, 17 before the hour. Is that peculiar to you, too? Wouldn't you think the Secretary of State would be actively engaged in this? Wouldn't you think he would be able to and capable of explaining to the American... Because I'd like Marco Rubio's explanation. I like J.D. Vance, and I like Marco Rubio. And there are lots of rumblings that Marco Rubio might actually be the 2028 nominee, not J.D. Does that play into this? Does he not want to be have any damage? Does he not want to have any accountability or culpability by being sort of associated with this Iranian deal? It's a kind of an intriguing issue to me, and I wonder if you think it's if I'm just missing the boat here. And again, Rubio's in France. I mentioned this earlier with the president at the G7. Mark said this morning, well, JD's pushing a book. This is a book tour where he's explaining Iran? I mean, pardon me, but Iran's nuclear proliferation and peace in the Middle East seems a little more important to me than the vice president's book tour. But maybe a lot of these appearances were pre-scheduled. What do you think? What do you make of it? Have you wondered where Marco Rubio has been in this whole Iranian deal situation? 16 minutes before the hour. Number's 800-655-MIKE, 800-655-6453. Before we take your calls, let me dive in a little bit and talk about rough greens. 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
1: 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Here it is, the Tuesday morning ride into work, and we started off wet. West Park Tollway, this is inbound at Eldridge. Three-vehicle accident in the left lane. The north loop eastbound at Shepherd, still have a heavy truck stall on the right shoulder. And another right shoulder stall right before you get to Yale Street, and the one on Pasadena Freeway 225 is still there after Sims. That's inbound on the right shoulder. Slow speeds on the north loop in either direction. Same thing with the west loop. And anything in the downtown area, very slow this morning. Drive carefully. The biggest rain is going to happen this afternoon.
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6: 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Discover ISIS. Do it before you die. President Trump is moving at lightning speed.
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2: Message from Pennsylvania. I agree with you, Mike. Rubio is likely not happy with the deal. Also, I agree, Rubio 2028. And look, we could be reading too much into this. We're going to see how this all unfolds. We got a lot of challenges around the country. The FBI apparently brilliantly thwarting what could have been a catastrophe at the White House UFC Freedom 250 event. The FBI, it's been revealed, thwarted a drone attack on Sunday's UFC Freedom 250 event. Five suspects are in custody. It's going to be a huge story. Unless the media buries it, and the media might bury it because of the potential political ideology of the would-be assassins. Apparently, the plot involved using drones with explosives to attack buildings around the UFC event Sunday night and make the terrified crowd flee and leave the secure perimeter of the White House and then have snipers assassinate them. And then when all that was going to go on, there was allegedly another wave of attacks where people were going to storm the White House. Keep an eye on this story and keep an eye on the mainstream media and see how much or how little they cover it. You mark my words. It might be a big story on a show like mine or Fox News or Newsmax. Wonder how much we'll hear about it at ABC, NBC, or CBS. Wonder how much CNN will cover it. Don't hold your breath. I'm covering a movie that everybody's excited about called The Story of Everything. It's a powerful documentary, and it was in theaters about a month or two ago. Hundreds of theaters had a very successful run. It's a documentary that explores and presents all the evidence that there is, in fact, a creator. 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Jake is in Gaithersburg, Maryland. Hello, Jake. Welcome back. How are you?
9: Hi there, Mike. Mr. Rubio is not in favor of this deal, I think, because he knows where all the bodies are buried. And by that, I mean he knows the way the negotiations took place. They probably never should have taken place. We should have never had a ceasefire. But he probably sees that there's money flowing to Iran from other Middle Eastern countries. Mm-hmm. And even when the vice president's out there selling this deal, gosh, I wish the president wasn't so wedded to a deal. But nonetheless, he mentions that he specifically mentions there will be no American dollars going to Iran. But the key word is American.
2: Mm-hmm. I get it. Here's my goal as an American. I want to make sure Iran doesn't have a nuke and our affordability starts getting a lot better. Gas prices come plummeting down and things get a lot better in terms of affordability. If those two things happen, then everything else is just noise. I mean, we could second guess everything, but ultimately, right, as long as Iran doesn't get a nuke, because that's the only thing that was changed about our relationship with Iran, they were, according to very credible reporting, weeks away from being able to produce a nuclear weapon. If we can keep them from having a nuke, the Strait of Hormuz is reopened, and everything gets better here economically. I'm totally on board and okay with that, aren't you?
9: Yeah, I'm with you. And if I were an Iranian propagandist, and when I started with the negotiations with Jared and Witkoff, saying that we've got 4.5 kilos of 60% yellow cake,
2: right,
9: or whatever.
2: Right.
9: That would mean if I was going to disclose that, and keep in mind, that is the number that everyone uses when they talk about getting rid of this stuff. Mm-hmm. I would be telling them that because I had 20 kilos of it.
2: Yeah, Jake, you're characterizing this as almost as if, well, they just pulled the wool over Jared Kushner and Witkoff's eyes, and that's not what happened. It's way more complicated and way more intricate than that. But I get your skepticism. I kind of feel the way you do. But again, let's look at this glass half full. Keep Iran from getting a nuke. Make America more affordable. And Americans are going to be completely fine, because you know what that's going to be? That's going to be a win, because that was what Trump set out to do, was prevent Iran from obtaining a nuke. That's it. Coming up, man, oh man, Democrat approval ratings are plummeting daily, just as gas prices are coming down, thankfully, nationally. Where do you hear what they're saying over at CNN about our chances, the Republicans' chances, of retaining the House and the Senate in the midterm elections? Stick around. There's a lot more coming up on a busy Tuesday. This is, of course, our 250th anniversary. We were meant to live free. 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
15: Flashy news this hour from Town Hall. Armit Thomason. Terror attack foiled. Word this morning of an alleged plot to target a high-profile event last Sunday on the White House lawn.
16: The FBI arresting five people in connection with attempting to attack Sunday's UFC America 250 event. Vice President J.D. Vance telling Fox News this was a potential terrorist attack. FBI Director Kash Patel on his X page writing, multiple individuals are now in custody and the planned attacks were stopped cold. The New York Post reporting the group reportedly wanted to target buildings in the vicinity of the White House. And then while law enforcement was dealing with that, a second wave of attackers allegedly planned to storm the White House gate, Laura Winters reported.
15: If all goes according to plan, Vice President Vance will sign off on the Iran deal on Friday in Geneva. Strait of Hormuz to be fully reopened while nuclear talks with Iran continue. And Tehran's take on the deal?
17: Iranian state television has quoted Foreign Minister Abbas Araghchi saying the end of the Iran war includes the end of Israel's occupation of Lebanon. The network did not air the remarks, but put them in an on-screen graphic. The quote continued, without the withdrawal of Israeli forces from the territories they occupied during the war has not fully come to an end. Araghchi adds, further Israeli attacks on Lebanon will be considered by us as a violation of the Memorandum of Understanding. It remains unclear what is actually in the interim agreement, as it's not yet been released publicly in full. I'm Charles de Lefesma.
15: At the G7 summit in France, President Trump calls the agreement a wall against a nuclear weapon, while characterizing the Obama-Iran deal as a road to a nuclear weapon. Eight people killed, crash of a B-52 bomber at Edwards Air Force Base, north of L.A. On Wall Street this morning, the benchmarks are higher. More on these stories, townhall.com.
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3: From the wild world of D.C. politics to America's culture clash, brace yourself for the reality check you've been waiting for. The one and only Mike Gallagher.
4: I keep wanting to start breaking out into song. All we are saying is give peace a chance. Who did that? Who is that, Eric? Is that that John Lennon and Yoko Ono? Oh, my gosh. Am I turning into a hippie? Hey, give this deal with Iran a chance. I got an idea. Why don't we just kind of let the game come to us? Let's sit back, take a breath. President Trump has negotiated an end to Iran's enriched uranium program. Let's take the win for now. But instead, people are second-guessing. We're speculating about Marco Rubio, who's over in France with Trump at the G7. J.D. Vance is making the rounds. The vice president is everywhere. I don't know how it's going to go with him on The View. Good luck. I mean, those hens, they may start cackling and swirling and yapping. They may just all start yelling at him at the same time. And I think he's going to be fine. I think he'll do great. But give it a chance. President Trump had one mission: to stop Iran from being able to produce a nuclear weapon and detonate it. That's a pretty noble effort. America has been complaining about Iran and the mullahs and our being our enemy for 47 years. So I got a couple of goals as an American who has absolutely no access to any classified information. I'm a big mouth talk show host. Keep a nuke out of the hands of the Iranians. Open the Strait of Hormuz.

0: and watch prices plummet in America. That's it. Anything else, I'm fine. I'm completely satisfied. Anything else is noise. Okay? Again, keep them from getting their hands on a nuke. Open the Strait of Hormuz. Let the oil flow freely. Have prices in America plummet. And maybe, just maybe, we'll retain control of the House and the Senate on November the 3rd, and we've got a chance, a fighting chance, to keep this country in the right direction. Look, we are winning on many levels, and the Democrats and the Trump haters are just stone cold miserable. Period. That's all. They're just miserable. They're unhappy. They're frustrated. They're don't worry, I'm not bringing out the Bette Midler song again. We played it enough yesterday. I have to admit, I had a lot of fun playing it because this is what they're reduced to. To me, it's a metaphor. It's a total metaphor. But I want to give you a little bit of a fired up monologue from Jesse Waters yesterday on Fox News Channel, because the misery that they're wallowing in right now is getting to a point of comedy. Honestly, I won't play the Bette Midler thing, but the song, but to have her reduced to that after her storied career, Robert De Niro, this legendary actor, up there reciting all the reasons he doesn't love America. And it's only one. He could read 10 reasons. There's only one reason he doesn't love America, because America loves Donald Trump. This country elected him twice, and he doesn't like it. And so he resents the people who helped make him rich and famous for having elected Donald Trump twice. That's all it's about. It's all it is. These people are nuts. I saw some lady died, some actress who was on ALF. Remember that stupid show with a little puppet that was supposed to be an alien? I guess the female lead of that show died this week. Do you know that part of her proud legacy, what she left behind for her friends and family, she was a vociferous Trump hater. That was in her obituary. Here's a woman who died, and the family's message, and her message apparently, that they wanted to remind the world of was she hated Trump. That's a sickness. That's a disease. This really is an ailment, and a lot of people suffer from it. A lot of these Democrats now are just wallowing in misery, and I thought Jesse Waters' explanation of this was pitch perfect last night on Fox News.
1: I was getting a bagel this weekend, and we were in line, and this woman with glasses and bad teeth and a ponytail hears my voice, and she turns around and she says, "You!" And I said, "Uh-oh." And she says, "You are the one that spews lies on TV." I mean, I'm like Limbaugh. I'm right 99.8% of the time. But my wife's there, and she says, "Do you talk to everyone like that, the way you talk to my husband?" And she's like, "Go on, go inside and get your bagel." And the woman starts shaking. You know how mentally ill they are. And she's like totally disconnected from reality.
2: They don't know how to talk to people.
1: Like miserable, angry, crazy. And you look at what's going on here. I mean, we've just defeated the world's number one state sponsor of terror. We're about to sign a peace deal to get all their uranium. We just had thousands of Americans chanting USA on the White House lawn at the greatest UFC fight I've ever seen. 7 TKOs in a row. While they have the Marine Band playing all the intro songs, while they have the U.S. Air Force flying overhead to celebrate America 250, the greatest country in the world. At the same weekend, you have all of these Europeans who the liberals love here visiting, talking about how the United States is the greatest country in the world. Have you seen these videos of the French, Germans, and the Dutch, like, astounded about our landscape, our food, our trucks, our freedom, how friendly the American people are? And it's like the United States is also like, wait a second, we take all this stuff for granted. Yeah, maybe we are great. The Europeans are saying we're great. I think it must be true. So the Knicks, Trump's no jinx, major championship. Think about the run we're on. We have the hockey team winning the gold. I mean, we have crime down, the border sealed. We have the UFO files coming out, Jessica. This is a generational run we're on. I think you should just be happy to be alive.
0: He's so right. We're on a generational run. Be happy. Stop being so miserable. Even if you're a registered Democrat, okay, the elections aren't going your way. Okay, sorry. Hang in there. Don't give up on the country. What does the other side do? Have you heard about the terror plot that the FBI thwarted at the UFC fights and the 250th celebrations Sunday night? There was apparently a group of people who were planning to set drones with explosives, blow up, attack buildings around the White House UFC Freedom 250 event Sunday night, lure people out into the outside of the perimeter, and then with snipers start picking them off one by one, killing them like that guy did in Las Vegas, and then storm the White House. The multi-phase terror attack, as it's being described, allegedly involved using explosive-laden drone aircraft to strike buildings, snipers poised to pick off the participants. The target were the billionaires and the oligarchs and I guarantee you they ain't registered Republicans. I can promise you, these aren't exactly, you know, members of the Turning Point USA chapter. These are not conservatives. If they can't stop us at the ballot box, I guess they want to kill us. This is what's on the ballot today in four states in the primaries. This is what's on the ballot in the midterm elections. This is what the choice is before the American people. You've got one side that wants to succeed, secure border, better economy, keep a nuke out of the hands of Iran, live our lives, enjoy this country. And you got another side, as Jesse pointed out, wallowing in misery and anger and rage. Imagine yelling at a guy in line to get a bagel. I mean, first of all, that means she's watching Fox News. It's like the guy that dumped the milkshake on my head at Theater Row Diner on 42nd Street in Manhattan years ago. Called me a Fox News a-hole. Dumped a vanilla milkshake on my head. That's how they communicate. That's how the left responds to ideas they don't agree with. So this is where we are. Let me get your take on all of it. 800-655-MIKE. Welcome in. We got a lot of breaking news on this Tuesday. Great to have you here after a wonderful visit to Dallas. I'll tell you a little bit about our lunch with a dozen terrific donors to our Food for the Poor campaign earlier in the year. It was just a magnificent visit. Mark Davis and I had a great time hanging out with a number of people. I'll tell you, great visit, and I'll give you an update on that. 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

0: Mike Gallagher.
1: 25 past the hour. Welcome in. Why can't people be happy? Why can't people just accept victory? Somebody just sent me a text from Indianapolis, a picture of the gas price in Indianapolis. $2.97 a gallon in Indianapolis. Unleaded. $2.97 a gallon. Gas prices are going to be plummeting. The Strait of Hormuz is open, or is going to be opened. And thank you, Kash Patel, FBI director, thwarting a terror plot. They've got arrests from Cincinnati, Ohio to Virginia. And that story is going to be very revealing. Won't it be interesting to find out, if the media dares cover it, the ideological makeup of the would-be assassins and the people who wanted to commit so much violence and horror. What a nightmare. The FBI and its law enforcement partners disrupting a plot that would that was targeting this weekend's UFC Freedom 250 event in Washington, D.C. Five people in custody, 23 people identified as part of a potential network of plotters with a plan that involved explosive-laden drones to hit buildings, force a mass evacuation, and steer crowds toward a pre-staged sniper team. A second wave was then planning to storm the White House gate. Now, going to be very interesting. And look, we might find out. Maybe these are a bunch of Republicans. I kind of doubt it. And so we've got law enforcement on the case. We got the Trump administration doing its best. We've got good things happening. And yet people continue to wallow in criticism and negativity and misery. We got to stop. What's it gonna take for people to learn how to take the win? Take the win. Accept victory. Be grateful. Be happy. We're Americans. All this fun stuff is happening. The UFC fights, the World Cup, and yet we continue. Maybe it's human nature. Maybe people are getting to a point where you're not happy unless you're unhappy. Well, I'm here to remind you to be happy. We got to play that song. What's that song? Don't worry, be happy. I mean, look, maybe it's time to be happy and take the win. 800-655-MIKE. We'll see what you think of all of that coming up here in just a moment. 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
5: SRN News, I'm Rich Thomason in Washington. Terrorist attack foiled. Word this morning of an alleged plot to target a high-profile event last Sunday at the White House. The plot, said to have targeted the UFC cage fighting show, staged on the White House lawn in honor of President Trump's 80th birthday. If all goes according to plan, Vice President Vance will sign off on the Iran deal on Friday in Geneva. Under that agreement, the Strait of Hormuz is to be fully reopened while nuclear talks with Iran will continue. President Trump saying that he is willing to submit the agreement to Congress for its review. President Trump at the G7 summit in France, he discussed the Iran deal, referring to it as a wall against a nuclear weapon. On Wall Street, the Dow is already trading above 52,000. It's currently up roughly 3,000, make that 300 points. This is SRN News.
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1: I'm getting a lot of text messages regarding the naysayers over this Iran deal. Incidentally, this is the signing ceremony is scheduled to take place Friday near Lucerne, Switzerland. You know, there are talk show hosts who are bellyaching about the deal. Andy McCarthy over at National Review wrote a column that I don't even know that I want to read. The Trump administration thinks we're imbeciles. That's Andy McCarthy over at National Review's take on this Iranian deal. That President Trump thinks we're a nation of imbeciles. Now, you remember, National Review is the perennial foundational Never Trump institution. Remember they had the big Never Trump episode or, you know, edition? And they got all these people that wrote articles begging the American people not to vote for Donald Trump. And you want to look at the list of people who wrote the columns. It's a lot of people who are real big Trump cheerleaders today. Now, good for them. I'm glad some of them came around, wink, wink. Or maybe they knew they were going to lose their audience. I have to confess, I am very suspicious of some of today's Trump cheerleaders and supporters who were so hell-bent on stopping him that they wrote columns for the National Review, the big Never Trump edition. Remember that? And I don't want to embarrass some of these folks, but you ought to look at the list of the names. Go look it up. You can find it out for yourself. It may shock you. But good, lo and behold, they've seen the light. They finally came around. But evidently not Andy McCarthy. And I've interviewed Andy before. He's a former federal prosecutor. And he's a National Review Never Trump guy. How can you not be a Never Trump guy if you make a scurrilous accusation that President Trump and his administration think we're a bunch of imbeciles? Without even knowing what's in the deal. I don't even want to read the article, and it's behind a paywall, so maybe I won't. I'm sure Tracy has access to it. I could probably read it if I wanted to. But let's look at the comments on X, where Andy McCarthy posted earlier today his article, "The Trump Administration Thinks We're Imbeciles." So let's look at the comments. Here's one, a meme with Trump holding a little binky. Shh, here's your binky, Andy. Here's Rob, the brainiacs at National Review who cheered while George W. Bush poured lives and treasure down the Iraqi drain and helped put an immoral, self-serving flim-flam man in the White House are the imbeciles. So for once, the Trump administration is actually onto something. Here's Joe. You're right, Andy. You are an imbecile. TDS has rotted your brain. Another comment. So you're criticizing something you don't know anything about. We expect nothing more from you, Andy. You clearly don't like Trump. That's okay. But you don't even know what you're criticizing. Certainly, oil prices disagree. Another comment. You're proving him right. Wait for the actual deal to be released. I mean, you could do the both sides-ism, I guess, all day long. But it just fascinates me the way people instinctively criticize something and they lose sight of the big picture. They lose sight of what's really at stake. You know what the goal for President Trump was? To make sure Iran wasn't able to produce a nuclear weapon. If that happens the way Trump wants it to happen, well, guess what? That's a massive victory. Trump wants to reopen the Strait of Hormuz so that oil starts flowing freely and our gas prices start plummeting and energy and grocery prices, the cost of living, inflation, all of that comes down. If that happens, hey, that's a victory. They don't even want us to enjoy a night at the White House. And this big White House Freedom 250 event. They're so upset about it. They're so enraged about it. And they're apparently one of the fighters stupidly said, oh, Michelle Obama's a man. So there they go. The left finds the one moment that was unfortunate, that was dumb, that was stupid, shouldn't have been said. It gives the left all the ammunition and the fodder they want to tear an event like that down. I mean, one stupid moment, and that's what they cling to, like Jessica Tarlov did last night on The Five on Fox News.
14: And now
1: I want you to hear the back and forth between Greg Gutfeld and Jessica Tarlov. Notice, of course, she immediately glommed onto that dumb moment of this fighter. This is the guy, apparently, this guy, real character. He was pretending to throw up, and he was sick at the weigh-in. I don't know who the guy is. I don't even care. But what I do care, of course, is when, you know, the left is given fodder to come after us. But listen to this back and forth where Greg Gutfeld was not going to be lectured by Jessica Tarlov on The Five.
14: And now we're swinging back in this direction. I would separate the No Kings rallies out of this because I think mobilizing, you know, 5-8 million people is a big deal. And hopefully that translates
15: to the
14: election.
15: Thank you, George Soros and NGOs. Yep.
14: Okay, it's all fake.
15: No, I'm just saying it's right. Definitely
14: yeah, and there are no,
15: not real.
14: There are no Republican billionaires that mobilize.
15: Not the way you guys do it.
14: Elon Musk, what, he spent $250 million getting Donald Trump elected?
15: So,
14: I don't agree with all of the counter-programming.
15: The Charlottesville.
14: I'm very proud to be an American, no matter who the president is. And I think that is important to spend some time on, especially as we head into the 250th birthday. The contrast was stark. I thought the flyover looked really cool. UFC is not my jam. I wouldn't watch it in the garden and don't want to watch it on the lawn. But Jesse's saying, oh, this is, you know, about America's birthday, et cetera. It was not lost on anyone that you could only watch it on Paramount Plus, on David Ellison's streaming service, or that he's paying the fighters in crypto and it's the Trump family coin.
16: Paramount owns UFC. They own the rights.
14: If it's for all of us, they should have found a way so that all of us could watch. And you've got to mention, and I know you probably don't want to, that the guy who won at the end, that Josh Hokit, gets up there and says, Michelle Obama is a man. That was his final message. So you had a guy who vomited on himself during a weigh-in the day before, stands up there, Joe Rogan. Maybe he was paralyzed in the moment and didn't think, oh, I should emphasize the fact that Michelle Obama, a former first lady, since we're talking about patriotism and paying our respects to the White House and those who have come before us, is not a man.
15: He's not running for Senate.
14: It doesn't. And then the White House today won't even clean it up. Stephen Chung's like, well, Josh Hokin had a great night. Dana White's out there saying this is no good. Portnoy, Shane Gillis, everybody knows that it is repulsive, and I presume you guys know this as well, that shouldn't be...
15: How about Plattner?
14: Why can't you just say that the guy
15: I'm merely pointing out, there's nobody on the left that has any credibility to ask us that question.
14: We don't know it. What a woman is? Is that what you're trying
15: to... No, because you guys have kept silent on everything. Hell, I seem to remember... Not too long ago, how often I heard that Melania Trump was an escort. From a lot of people who are now huffing. People who say that a black kid who stabs a white kid, that was just him defending himself. People faking Charlie Kirk getting stabbed in the neck, thinking it's funny. People hoping for another Luigi Mangione to take out Elon Musk, or perhaps Trump, or maybe both. See, we don't have to listen. In fact, we enjoy it when you're upset. That guy is a troll. He showed up at the weigh-in pretending he was drunk and was throwing up applesauce as a fake pretense because he was pretending he was scared. That's called a troll. We get it. Not our fault if you don't. He knows it's going to upset you. He's a troll. You give a mic to a troll.
14: Some standards.
15: Vote for Plattner.
14: That's what his point was.
1: Can you imagine? We have some standards? Yeah, Democrats, you've got some standards, all right. You can't make this up. It just fascinates me. And, you know, and back to the Iran deal for just a moment. The same people who are criticizing any deal with Iran right now would be the ones understandably howling at the moon if Iran got its hands on a nuke and committed the annihilation of thousands, maybe millions of people with a nuclear weapon. They'd be saying, oh, Trump was asleep at the switch. Look at what happened on the Trump administration watch. Iran got a nuclear weapon and decimated Israel. This is what we're facing. People who are armchair quarterbacks, who consider the Andy McCarthy's, and I've got the column in front of me. I might as well share some of it with you. because maybe you agree with him. He said, to repeat what I contended yesterday, they think we're idiots. The president is an impetuous man who would not be able to contain himself if the written memorandum of understanding were of even marginal benefit to the United States. Andy's contending that since it hasn't been revealed yet, it must be awful. Well, it's going to get revealed. And then I'm sure Andy McCarthy will say, well, now I'm going to take it apart word for word. And all through, he wants the Senate to approve the... Look, I guess he loved the Obama deal. I don't know. Trump had a couple of goals. Keep Iran from producing a nuclear weapon. Is that a good thing or a bad thing, Andy McCarthy? Stop that. Make sure we get, we thwart their ability to you know, use the whole uranium enrichment to produce a nuclear weapon. I mean, everything that is good and noble and virtuous, the naysayers want. So all my advice to you is just ignore them. Let the talk show hosts who want to be provocateurs, who want to be red meat, oh, we're going to complain and whine and gripe and moan. They remind me of the talk show hosts who wrote the big 2016 Never Trump magazine at the National Review online and National Review. People are texting me right now saying, I looked it up. Holy cow. Some of these folks, you know their names. You're familiar with them, and you probably like them. I do, too. I don't hate somebody because they're a Never Trumper. I just know it's an affliction. I just know it is a condition, and it's not easily cured. You just bear in mind that a lot of the people that are browbeating Trump today over this Iranian deal, I suspect they're not really fond of President Trump to begin with. Prove me wrong. 800-655-MIKE, 800-655-6453. I'm so excited to return to the podcast today, the M&M Extra. Yesterday we had big technical problems in Dallas, and we're very sorry that we weren't able to air the M&M Extra. It's the first day we missed since we started this thing, and it was just heartbreaking, but just the technical gremlins were pervasive yesterday in Dallas, and it was very unfortunate, regrettable. 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
1: 8 minutes before the hour, text from Oregon. I can't believe how much they need to ruin everything. That's exactly how I'm feeling today. And you keep that in mind, even from people on our side who want to tear down and snatch defeat from the jaws of victory. We're winning. Good things are happening in this country. Look what they're doing on the left. Look at Robert De Niro lining up, listing all the reasons why he doesn't love America. Here's Scott Jennings last night, who's going to join us on the big Gulf of America cruise in November. Can't wait to entertain hundreds of you on a beautiful vacation. The Gulf of America cruise. We sail out of Fort Lauderdale on November the 14th. It's a week of sunshine and fun and camaraderie and political conversations. We're going to solve all the world's problems together aboard the Eurodam from Holland America. You can go to MikeOnline.com to get the details on the Gulf of America cruise. Here was Scott, though, who's going to be with us along with Larry O'Connor and Kurt Schlichter and Jennifer Horn. Here's Scott on CNN last night reacting to Robert De Niro's litany of woes, all the reasons he doesn't love America, Robert De Niro proudly said over the weekend. Like the texter from Oregon said, they just need to ruin everything. But here's a guy with some good wisdom, Scott Jennings.
28: Country, unfortunately, I think Mr. De Niro's comments are pretty indicative of a majority of Democrats who can't seem to find that attitude, which I applaud, inside them, to love your country even though you lost the last election. And, you know, loving America, being a patriot for America, feeling good about America shouldn't be dictated by whether you won or lost. When I hear De Niro, I hear him saying, I can only love America if we win every election from here on out. That's a rather fascist statement.
3: I think he was.
1: It's a rather fascist statement. Isn't that profound? They're the fascists. If an election doesn't go their way, they're mad at America. Look, when Obama won, we weren't mad at America. We didn't stop loving our country. You think we liked Barack Obama or Joe Biden in the White House? No, we didn't stop loving America. We're not the same. We're just not the same. They are of a different ilk. Take a look at what your kids are getting, the message they get about the way we are here. The movie, The Story of Everything, is back and available in streaming form. I told you about this movie featuring Dr. Stephen Meyer. Fascinating movie. You know, our kids are being taught that we're an accident. We're some kind of a subject of, evolution. There's no creator, right? 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Go to thestoryofeverything.film/Mike. You will absolutely be riveted by this movie. And, watch it with your kids. thestoryofeverything.film/Mike. Wait till you hear what CNN is saying are the Democrats or Republicans' chances for winning on November the 3rd. 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Don't lose faith. 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We hold these truths to be self-evident. You know the opening words, but have you ever read the entire Declaration of Independence? Maybe you have, but what about your kids, your friends? This July 4th, my friends at Americans for Prosperity are encouraging all Americans to do exactly that through the Declaration Project. The Declaration of Independence reminds us that every person has inherent dignity, that our rights are unalienable, and that government exists to secure liberty, not control our lives. Those aren't old ideas. They're the foundation of America, the greatest nation the globe has ever seen. So this Independence Day, gather your family, your neighbors, or your friends, and read the Declaration together. At the picnic, at the beach, before the fireworks, share what one principle means to you most and why. 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
8: Breaking news this hour from Town Hall. I'm Rich Thomason. Five people are being held in connection with an alleged plot to launch an attack a couple of days ago at the White House.
9: FBI Director Kash Patel says multiple arrests were made by the agency as it disrupted planned attacks targeting the White House UFC show. The nature of the potential threat has not been disclosed. Additional details are expected to be revealed once charges are unsealed. A law enforcement official familiar with the matter says five people have been arrested from states including Ohio, Missouri, and California. The official spoke to the AP on condition of anonymity to discuss information not yet public. The Secret Service says it worked around the clock to identify those responsible and hold them accountable. Hiya Pinchwani, Washington.
8: Although the details have yet to be released, Iran claims the war-ending pact with the U.S. would require Israel to do something that it has so far refused to do.
10: Iran's top diplomat said Tuesday that the tentative deal to end the war would require Israel to withdraw from Lebanon, a condition Israel has already rejected. Iranian Foreign Minister Abbas Araghchi said Israel's occupation of southern Lebanon would violate the deal. The contradictory interpretations threatened to sink the agreement and lead to the resumption of an all-out war. The U.S. has not said whether Lebanon was part of the final agreement. It remains unclear what is in the agreement, as it has yet to be released to the public fully. Bernie Bennett reporting.
8: And President Trump says he will be sending details of the deal to Congress for its review. The Swiss Foreign Ministry says that a signing ceremony for the pact will take place on Friday at a resort near Lucerne. Already trading in record territory, Wall Street could shatter more records today. The Dow is higher once again this morning. Well, the price of oil is falling amid optimism and relief over the U.S.-Iran agreement. Right now, the Dow is up 343 points. The Nasdaq, though, 103 points in the red, and the S&P is down 13. More on these stories, townhall.com.
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8: Protesting the Iran regime, hundreds of demonstrators showed up outside the L.A. stadium where Team Iran was competing in the World Cup. Inside the stadium, flags of protest were waved in violation of FIFA rules.
12: Standing outside the stadium in Los Angeles, it was hard to see how politics could be separated from Iran's opening World Cup match. A few hundred protesters gathered outside, many carrying the pre-revolutionary Lion and Sun flag, which has become a symbol of opposition to the regime in Tehran. They chanted against both government and the national team, which many here see as an extension of the Islamic Republic. Inside, the mood was very different. Thousands of fans cheered on the players, many insisting they were supporting Iran, not the government.
8: That's a BBC Shaima Halil. The sibling owners of a Santo Domingo

0: turquoise waters, white sand beaches. Now, at Evenings of Conversation with Salem Media's Mike Gallagher, Scott Jennings, Larry O'Connor, and Jennifer Horn. 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

0: Gunderson.
1: And welcome to the Tuesday morning. It is 6-16-26. A lot of sixes today if you're playing the lottery or headed to the track. This is Bill Gunderson, president of Gunderson Capital Management. It's the Best Stocks Now show for this Tuesday. And I think we saw all new time highs across the board on the market yesterday after a deal of sorts was reached with Iran. And that, of course, has sent oil down considerably today. Can you believe that oil is clear down to $76.75 per barrel? It was $42 higher not too long ago, up around $108 per barrel. And today, of course, way down. And of course, the oil stocks are down. We're starting to get a surge in the market here right now. I think SpaceX has really heated things up here in the NASDAQ. Once again, as if it needed heated up. The Dow today is at 52,047, and I'm 99.9% sure that's an all-time high. When I got in the business 26 years ago, the Dow was at 3,000. Today it's at, I should have just bought the Dow and not done anything else. It's at 52,047 today. The S&P 500, new all-time high today, 7,560. The NASDAQ, I want to say, that's an all-time high, 26,728, and now you've got SpaceX fever taking place. So welcome to today's Best Stocks Now show with professional money manager Bill Gunderson, Gunderson Capital Management, and I'm here with Barry Kite, our chartered financial analyst. Sounds like you got your sound issues fixed, Barry. You sounded like you were in a submarine
2: yeah,
1: in the Bering Sea yesterday.
2: Yeah, you know, fighting Xfinity a little bit, and I've got to get my backup hotspot up and running again. But we'll see how we go
1: it
2: today.
1: Sounds good so far today. I sound better, but you sound okay. So that's cool. We had yesterday I think that we probably kind of hit a pivot point in the market yesterday. With the culmination of the whole SpaceX thing and this deal in Iran, it may be time to do a little bit of rebalancing, Barry. That's what I'll be looking to do today. I may not do anything. We'll just see. I take it one stock at a time, one day at a time. But the Dow was up 92 basis points yesterday. The NASDAQ was up 3.1%. Did you see the memory stocks yesterday?
2: Oh, through the roof, right?
1: It's unbelievable. And of course, those are our biggest holdings. We hit an all-time high yesterday as a firm. Our assets under management are up 41% since the beginning of the year, Barry. 41% since the beginning of the year, which is a tribute to everybody, the whole team, right? For not only having some good portfolios that are driving
2: been in the right spots,
1: you know. And getting a lot of new clients too along the way. So it's a double barrel shotgun approach at the market, and it's working for us here so far this year. And the good news is we still have over half of a year left to go. So that's okay. Who knows where we'll finish the year at? Well, the Iran deal, I don't know. I mean, it almost seems like an extended ceasefire to me. But I think the telling sign that

0: it may be over for quite a while, is oil. You look at oil as the indicator there. And oil hitting $76.75 per barrel, there goes the inflation theory out the window. There goes the stagflation theory out the window. And there goes the rate hike. Is it today that the
1: Fed? Yeah, you start. So Kevin Warsh is, for meetings today and tomorrow. And then, of course, he'll come out. The Fed will come out with the statement. I want to say it's usually 2, 3 o'clock tomorrow. And then 30 minutes later, you'll have his first press conference. So it'll be interesting to see what he says, how he positions kind of his this regime change, if you will, and see see what's on his mind, I guess.
0: Well, I'm still going to go out on a limb, and he's going to be a yes man, and he's going to cut interest rates by 25 basis points tomorrow. That's my guess. Would I put money on it in the probabilities market? No, I'd probably get fired from my job if I did that, so no. But I'm just saying my opinion is that he's going to cut interest rates tomorrow because that's been such a bugaboo with President Trump. And now Trump's got his guy in there. Jerome Powell will be sitting in the room sneering and cracking jokes and trying to interrupt the meeting, whatever he can do, sour grapes from old Jerome. But we'll see what they decide tomorrow. Everybody has an indicator of some sort. And, Barry, you being a chartered financial analyst, have you ever heard of this one? The NASDAQ, measured against money supply, tops its dot-com peak. So I was around during the dot-com bubble, the year 2000, when the NASDAQ went down 79%. And, when you compare money supply, is that something you look at every day as money supply?
1: I mean, the point being is, I guess, do you think that money supply was the reason that we had the dot-com bubble, right?
0: No.
1: Would be the correlation, right?
0: Yes.
1: I don't think those, whether they're correlated or not, I don't think that was the causation of of that period. So you've got to be careful with some of these. It's no different than the Shiller PE that looks, it's a very long 10-year. They look like a 10-year PE ratio. Well, of course it's elevated over the last 10 years because interest rates had been at an all-time low
0: right.
1: for a decade, which makes makes a higher PE more palatable. So
0: Yeah. You've
1: got to look at these things within the context of what they're in. To me, the dot-com bubble in today's environment really don't go together because, number one, they had revenue. We didn't even have, forget earnings.
0: SpaceX has very little in the way of revenue.
1: Yeah, but they didn't even have revenue back, with these dot-com names. So they would just tell you how many people signed up. Hey, we signed up, we got 100 million email addresses.
0: AOL was right. pricing their company on how many subscribers they had and how many
1: right.
0: new subscribers they got. The subscribers weren't paying anything. You could open an AOL account for free, so it made no sense whatsoever. I do not compare today with the dot-com bubble because we have earnings of $383 expected for next year per share for the S&P 500. I don't know what it was during the – I'm going to guess $10 or $20 or $30, something like that. There was very little in the way of earnings when these dot-com companies were going public. And that's really was – it had nothing to do with money supply. I mean, the only money supply I look at every day is what's in my wallet. Don't leave home without it, especially
1: right.
0: a debit card. When you're traveling, that can be big trouble. I've had that happen. But anyways, this guy makes the argument. There's always somebody out there that's got some crazy argument. He says that the QQQ relative to M2 money supply, and I'll have you chime in on what's M2 versus M1 and M3.
1: You got to go back to the, I got to break out your textbook to figure that out. For sure.
0: But it's climbed to a ratio above its 2000 dot-com bubble, according to a bar chart. I've used bar charts in the past, and, I see people all the time picking one thing and saying, oh, the market's going to crash because of this. Housing starts, building permits fall more than expected in May, and this continues to be a big problem. Because a 30-year mortgage is up around 7% right now. Who is going to sell their home with a 3% loan and go out and buy a new home with a 7% mortgage. That would be totally idiotic. So that brings a total chill to the refinance market, the mortgage guys, the real estate agents, the remodelers, everything. It's hurting everything, and that's why I think that Warsh, I think he should cut 0.25% tomorrow.
1: Yeah, they need to start buying. What they need to do is start buying, you know, kind of those old Operation Twist. Remember, they would buy, you know, buy some of those longer dated Treasury, trying to pull that rate down, which would help mortgage rates. I mean, that's really probably what they need to do. Otherwise, you got to figure out some kind of subsidies or something to buy that rate down.
0: Buy the rate down and then pass it along to the consumer. And the other issue that I have here, we have no problem with construction here in Charleston and Mount Pleasant, but it's not housing starts. It's apartment starts. Can you believe the apartments that are going in? And you know what? I drove by the Boeing plant. They are building a hangar.
1: They got a new hangar.
0: You could put the whole city of downtown Charleston inside that hangar.
1: I saw the steel that they were putting up there the last time, and I'm like, what are we building here? And it looks like they're building a skyscraper, but it's just a hangar.
0: It's a hangar. Yeah, to hang your clothes. No, it's going to be a hangar for the 10-year backlog to get a $450 million Boeing jet. I've never seen anything like it in my life. But, again, housing starts very low. Apartment starts going through the roof or the hangar. We'll be right back.
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0: And welcome back here to the second quarter of the Best Stocks Now show. Well, Boeing didn't have very good news yesterday. Boeing confirms 8 fatalities in an Edwards Air Force Base B-52 crash. How much does a B-52 cost there, Barry?
1: Yeah, I mean, I don't know. I was trying to think back if we're making new B-52s. I mean, I was under the impression that a lot of those B-52s are, you know, we've updated over the years and have refurbished. I was interested to see, you know, but when one of those things last kind of came off the assembly line, actually.
0: Yeah.
1: They're very stealthy ones, right?
0: That look like a triangle.
1: Well, when they were built, the B-52 is going to be remember the original kind of carpet bomber.
0: Carpet bombing.
1: You know, of course, nowadays, you know, you've moved on to the stealth bomber, the B-1, B-2. Obviously, different types of payloads as well. But if you want to bomb everything in a vicinity, the B-52 is the plane of choice. But it's a just sad situation. I saw where looks like the whole thing just almost disappeared. I mean,
0: I have not seen a video of it. I've been to Edwards Air Force Base. It was not too far. It was in the high desert, like Lancaster, high desert area, Baker maybe. There was a burger joint called the Space Burger out there because the space shuttle used to land at Edwards Air Force Base. And we also had March Air Force Base in Riverside, Paris area in California, which had a lot of bombers. Huge, huge fleet of massive bombers ready to go at a moment's notice. But it killed 8 crew members, and 2 of them were 2 Boeing employees.
1: Oh, man.
0: Were among those on board. After reviewing footage of the crash, it was determined that no one could have survived. Colonel James Hayes, the deputy commander for the 412 test wing at Edwards, said at a news conference, he said, "We lost 8 great Americans. Officials were working to notify their families. It's not immediately clear what caused the crash. It could take up to 6 months to complete an investigation." The Boeing B-52 Stratofortress is a long-range bomber, listen to this, that entered service in 1955.
1: Yeah.
0: It's older than me, for heaven's sake. I didn't think anything was older than me. Designed to carry both conventional and nuclear weapons. It's been used in conflicts involving the U.S. military from Vietnam to Iran. In 2025, Boeing sent a B-52 to Edwards with a new modernized radar system. And they think it was unclear whether that was involved because the old radar was antiquated.
1: Well, when it happened right off, I mean, I think it happened shortly after takeoff. So usually when you have some type of issue like that, it tends to be, you know, some type of failure, right? When you have something so close from takeoff. So it'll be,
0: yes.
1: It'll be interesting to see what they come up with. But, just terrible tragedy there.
0: Yep. Federal funds futures are still pricing in a Fed rate hike, which is exactly opposite of what I'm predicting for tomorrow. And we know last week that the ECB, the European Central Bank, that we usually remain in sync with, they raised rates 0.25%. And, you know, if Jerome Powell was pretty much did what the rest of the world did. He had no independent mind whatsoever. And if he was still at the helm, he'd be hiking rates tomorrow for sure. I'm positive of that. Warsh will either leave rates alone, even though the Fed fund futures are pricing in a rate hike. I don't see that happen. Do you see a rate hike happening?
1: I mean, a lot of the inflation we've seen has been, you know, has strictly been energy related. So a lot of that stuff gets stripped out. The committee can make a good argument of, hey, this, they probably won't use the transitory word, but in their arguments with each other, it's probably going to be that obviously this is potentially transitory. And the further that this deal with Iran, comes to fruition, then the more of an argument you can make for this being a transitory inflation.
0: And so, getting the Iran deal right before the Fed meeting and driving oil prices down to $76 per barrel, it's pretty hard to make the argument that inflation is a problem right now.
1: Exactly. Yeah.
0: And so the timing could not have been better. I'm sure that had something to do with, you know, getting the deal done before the Fed met, because the Fed is so powerful. I mean, even that will drive decisions concerning wars, etc. Oil hits a three-month low. Tanker CEOs are cautious on Hormuz. Yeah, I mean, oil prices could go right back up if they were to sink a tanker, if they were to put up a blockade. I don't think we're out of the woods yet. And of course, they're at the G7 meetings right now, and Trump is saying that the framework with Iran has been signed, and that the Strait of Hormuz will completely reopen on Friday. You know, when I was growing up, we used to go water skiing on Mission Bay, and we had a lady. She was a character. She had a little boat, and she would water ski behind the boat, and she would put the handles, like, between her knees, and so her hands were free. And she would wave to the beach and the people passing by. I could just see someone doing that in the Strait of Hormuz and getting blown out of the water by Pete Hegseth. You know, you don't want to do that. But she was a character. That was over by SeaWorld in San Diego, where we used to do
1: water. Probably a SeaWorld performer. They used to do that. They used to, everybody at SeaWorld, where they would have, have those kind of
0: they had
1: water
0: little,
1: ski acrobats.
0: Don't you that have that doing, in Florida? Don't
1: yeah,
0: you have
1: they,
0: a water
1: they
0: ski
1: used to
0: show?
1: In Florida. Yeah,
0: what was
1: did.
0: In the Busch Gardens, right?
1: Yeah, I think it's it was either at one of them, SeaWorld or Busch Gardens. I think you're right. I think it was at Busch Gardens, because I think they had a bigger spot to do it.
0: Then at that same Mission Bay, I remember we were on vacation. My dad had like a couple weeks off, so we were doing some water skiing in Mission Bay, and he's putting the boat back on the trailer launch, right? And the trailer, and he steps on a broken Pepsi bottle, cuts his foot wide open. It looked like he'd been attacked by a shark as the blood billowed out of his foot. Ruined his whole vacation, obviously. He had to have like 40 stitches in his foot. And I remember another time, Barry, we were on vacation, and in the day, you didn't have fire pits at the beach. You could just build a little fire and cook your burgers and then cover it up with sand, okay? You can't do that anymore. I don't even think you can have a fire in a fire pit. But my dad steps on 900-degree charcoal. Somebody
1: underneath the sand? Oh, man.
0: Had buried in the sand, and all of a sudden I see him running down the beach, hopping up and down. I go, what is wrong with Dad? And he had a blister the whole bottom of his foot. I'm stepping on those hot charcoal. He ruined another vacation. That was his luck. That's why I don't go water skiing or on family vacations, because of the history I had with my father. Okay, when we come back, we're going to talk about a little bit. We got to talk about SpaceX. How many people have asked me about SpaceX in the last 2 weeks? I'll give you my pat answer right now, okay? When we come back.
2: That's our news. I'm Rich Thomason in Washington. Five people being held in connection with an alleged plot to launch an attack a few days ago at the White House. The plan to target the UFC show on the White House lawn was foiled by the FBI. Although the details have yet to be released, Iran claims the war-ending deal with the U.S. would require Israel to withdraw from Lebanon. No word from the U.S. side on whether Lebanon is indeed part of the agreement with Iran. President Trump says he will be sending details of the deal to Congress for its review. Meanwhile, the Swiss Foreign Ministry says a signing ceremony for the pact will take place Friday at a resort near Lucerne. Already trading in record territory, Wall Street could shatter more records today. The Dow is up 381 points, trading above 52,000. The Nasdaq down 110. The S&P is off 15 points. More details at srnnews.com.
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13: 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The Answer. 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

0: And welcome back here to the second half of today's Best Docs Now show. I would say that 99% of the questions I get from people these days via email or, you know, some kind of message, even my brother, what do you think of SpaceX, Bill? Well, obviously, it's the biggest IPO of all times. It's now in the books. Elon Musk is the world's first trillionaire. Many early investors in SpaceX have done just fine. All of the venture capital and the, you know, these big private equity firms in the Bay Area have made billions on this deal. The question is, how about investing in it today, Barry? Now, you know, the rubber hits the road, because if stocks follow earnings, which I believe they do, doesn't it just make sense to wait and see and let this concept of databases in space has not been proven yet. It's a concept, and it is the basic business model of SpaceX. And just taking a look, number one, what are the capital expenditure requirements to even get these data centers into space, Barry? How much money has got to be spent?
1: Well, you've got to, I mean, number one, you've got to have a rocket big enough to shoot 100, and I think it's 150 tons or so.
0: Wow.
1: Up in the air. And they've got a very important test coming up soon for the engineering side of this equation, right? And the other key is you've got to bring down both rockets. You know, rocket pieces have to come back in one piece, which he's shown he can do.
0: Yeah, land them back on the launch pad.
1: There's other times,
0: reuse them.
1: Yeah, there's other times where they haven't gone as planned.
0: No,
1: but it's possible. So we know it's possible. But the key is to make it worth the money. You have to continue to capture those and reuse the rockets. So there's execution risk there, and I talked about this a good bit on the show yesterday. But the, you know, to me, the biggest issue is, number one, they raised $75 billion, $20 billion going to a bridge loan that they had to pay off.
0: Yeah.
1: And then a good bit of it's going to computing power on Earth between XAI and, you know, in terms of Grok and Colossus, which is their data center business. The interesting thing is where their revenue is going to come from initially.
0: Starlink.
1: A significant amount of it. Yes, yeah, Starlink for sure already. And then the next piece is actually hosting, you know, data centers, just like, you know, Amazon and Microsoft and, you know, some of these big hyperscalers, right, have. So there's a lot of execution risk. I mean, you know, there's a lot of chatbots out there, whether it's Grok or whether it's, you know, Claude or OpenAI, right? ChatGPT, whatever.
0: A lot of competition.
1: Take your pick,
0: AI.
1: Gemini,
0: yep.
1: Right? Take your pick. And so, I mean, bottom line is there's a tons of execution risk here, and you've got an oversubscribed, excited, you know, investor base. I think it generated a bunch of purchases from individual investors. Stock's going what was it, over 200 today, I think.
0: Yeah.
1: At the moment, but long term, it's going to be interesting to see how this plays out.
0: Well,
1: I can't wait for the first earnings call. It's going to be a one to get your popcorn.
0: Yeah.
1: You know.
0: Well, he says they'll have $1 trillion in sales by 2030. That would be an incredible number, given that this is midway through 2026, and Elon Musk is saying that he'll have $1 trillion in sales.
1: And I think the street has more like, I want to say it was more like $300 billion at most by that time frame, right? I think he said by 2030. The analyst estimates are much lower than that. Of course, you know, he's like you said, he's P.T. Barnum. He can
0: he's talk the stock up
1: before.
0: For so long,
1: right.
0: But eventually there's got to be some sales. There's got to be some people sign up for these data centers. And now, okay, the second thing, stocks do follow sales to some extent. I mean, we've invested in some companies like Nebius and others that don't have earnings yet, but their sales growth is explosive. And Elon's sales growth is next to nothing right now because he has very little in the way of sales. And I don't see the sales growth coming for quite some time, even though he says it'll be $1 trillion. Well, that would make the stock trading at just 2x sales, if that's true, or maybe 3x sales. I don't think it's true. I think it's a wild. Now we drop to the bottom line. How long will it be before they ever have earnings, profit?
1: Right. And here's the, I mean, here's how to put it in context. I mean, the stock's 3 days old, right? Its first full day of trading was yesterday. And it's already, I mean, I just saw a note that it's about to surpass Amazon as in terms of market cap.
0: Yeah, so, and it's already bigger than Amazon. With no sales, it's is, bigger than Amazon.
1: Which is wild, but...
0: Okay, so...
1: I mean, credit to Elon. I mean, if you want to give credit where credit's due, like, whatever, you know, he's pulled another rabbit out of the hat in this sense. I mean, just massively. The fact is, I mean, he's saw a stat where he's now the, you know, richer than the next four richest people on Earth, which the, one of those being Jeff Bezos, by the way. So you put all four of them together, and they're at his net worth.
0: He's got to be richer than a lot of countries around the world, right?
1: Yeah, for sure. Yeah. I mean,
0: so here's my thing. I do think that he will combine Tesla into it at some point in time. I think that he has to. I'm going to wait and see how sales and earnings grow over the next several months and years, because his concept has not been proven. I find no reason to invest in the company today. That's the decision that I've made. It's like a biotech that has an idea. Well, let's wait till they get to, what do they call it, trial, phase one trial, phase two, phase three. And I look at it the same way as I do a quantum stock or a nuclear stock. Those are long, long-term companies that are very, very subject to interest rates and the whims of the news coming out of the company. So I don't see any hurry to get invested. You're speculating right now. There's a hole in the ground with a bunch of liars standing around it saying there's gold down there. I'm going to wait and invest until they strike gold, the first vein of gold, right? And I think that's my approach to SpaceX, and I think that's a prudent approach. I'm a guy who values companies on their earnings and their sales. And if there's no earnings or no sales, how do you value it? I mean, you have the same problem with Bitcoin. How do you value Bitcoin? Gold, at least, we know how much gold there is in the world. It has intrinsic value. It has base. It's so much per ounce for gold anywhere you go in the world. And Bitcoin doesn't have that luxury. It's a total intangible. And for me right now, SpaceX is a total intangible. Now, I think I'm in the minority with that opinion. I think the individual investor is just dying to buy some SpaceX to say they've invested in it. And I'm not going to put it. Why would I put it in a premier growth portfolio when it has no growth? It has prospects for enormous growth. So if you come to me and you say, Bill, I want to invest in your premier growth portfolio, which is having a pretty darn good year, an unbelievable year. Don't trust me. Get the newsletter and see what it's done so far this year. Why? It would be like pulling a guy up, drafting a guy out of high school for the Dodgers, right, and having him bat cleanup on day one when he's a totally unproven player in the major leagues. That's the way I look at it. And that's the way I'm going to play it. So you will not find SpaceX. You're not going to find it in the value portfolio. If it went into any portfolio, it would be in the emerging growth, the most aggressive portfolio of all.
1: But yeah, with this capital market capitalization being you know, bigger than probably all the emerging growth companies combined.
0: Yes, because
1: right?
0: most my emerging growth are small cap.
1: Right.
0: And yeah. This is now one of the $10 trillion companies around the world. So it just doesn't fit in my way of valuing things. Applied Materials valuation tops the dot-com peak. Now, I've followed Applied Materials for years out of the Bay Area. They were around. Their CEO is Morgan. I can't think. Dan Morgan, Steve Morgan, something like that. And they were around minting the equipment to make chips in the late 90s. And they're still around building the equipment to make chips. Now, not like to the degree that ASM Lithography does, the Netherlands company, but Applied Materials is still a major player in building semiconductors. And we still own it in a couple of our portfolios right now. We'll be right back for the final segment of today's Best Stocks Now show.
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9: The Supreme Court's decision striking down racial gerrymandering. The Supreme Court said enough.
8: The truth is here. From Conroe to Aldine, from Humboldt to Cypress Fairbanks, and all along the North Beltway. Are you seeking intelligent, conservative conversation on FM radio? Larry O'Connor, Mike Gallagher, Alex Marlowe, Scott Jennings, Hugh Hewitt, Larry Elder, Jay Sekulow, and Kevin McCullough are right here. 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

0: And welcome back here to the final segment of today's Best Stocks Now show. Now let's not forget that SpaceX is not the end of this IPO wave that is going to hit us. It's already hit. The first wave is hit. But there's several waves behind it with Anthropic, with OpenAI. DeepSeek is going to go public. And let's not forget, I mean, China is a massive competitor. At the end of the day, how many AI stocks are going to dominate the marketplace? I think, you know, there's a couple. I think probably Google's Gemini is going to remain a dominant player. And I think that Microsoft's ChatGPT is going to remain a dominant player. And let's not forget that ChatGPT is really OpenAI. But when you get down into the Anthropics, what is that, Claude? Is Anthropic Claude? Or is that OpenAI?
1: Yeah, Anthropic's Claude, OpenAI being, I guess, ChatGPT, and then we've got Gemini at Google, and then Grok at XAI.
0: So, yes, and then you've got all the Chinese companies, and Alibaba, DeepSeek, the others out there, PDD, et cetera, that have their own versions of AI. OpenAI spending surges to $34 billion ahead of the public listing, and that's why I've said it's better to own the companies where the spending is being spent. Micron, SanDisk, Applied Materials, ANET, ASM Lithography, NVIDIA. They're on the receiving end of this massive spend that is taking place. That makes much more sense to invest in them than in the OpenAI companies themselves, even though there's a lot of glamour around the AI companies, Barry. You've got the guy from Silicon Valley that hates Musk, and you've got Musk involved, and you've got the ChatGPT, the Google people. It's quite a war taking place, and then you got Palantir out there on the outskirts of town. And at the end of the day, there's going to be a few dominant players left, right? And the other ones are going to get crushed.
1: Yeah, and the trick is, I mean, at least from what you hear so far, Claude and kind of Anthropic has been kind of in that lead at the moment.
0: And ChatGPT.
1: Yeah, and it's been
0: Gemini.
1: Kind of a race back and forth. Yep, exactly.
0: Yeah. So now I'm seeing, when I go on to my where my website is hosted, they're offering a suite.
1: To all three,
0: for like $20 a month. So it's already becoming a commodity as to which AI you're going to use. $20 a month and you get access to all three. But there's different levels of access, right? There's a professional level of access. There's an amateur level of access. And you pay accordingly. I mean, there's a lot of people paying $1,000 or more for an Anthropic subscription. You know, businesses are paying a lot more than that. So I just think I would rather own Micron and these other companies than owning. Now we get down into non-AI stocks. Pizza Hut is being spun off from Yum Brands. Yum Brands, which had the four food groups of America, Taco Bell, Kentucky Fried Chicken, Pizza Hut, and A&W Root Beer, right? I mean, I grew up on that stuff.
1: I had
0: to watch it as I got older.
1: Remember they were called Tricon at one point when it was just KFC, Taco Bell, and Pizza Hut, right?
0: Yeah. Yes, and then they bought A&W Root Beer and maybe a few others, but they're spinning off Pizza Hut. And here's the thing. For most of our life, that was the only thing you could have delivered to your door was a pizza.
1: That's right.
0: There was no Uber Eats. I see in New York City, I see four-star restaurants packing up bags for Uber Eats. Can you imagine somebody having a four-star restaurant delivery? the caviar is going to be a little off by the time it gets to your house. Yeah, but that's plating. New York City.
1: I mean, is that what? All it takes is one little tilt of that bike that it's getting delivered on to, you know, to mess up the nice plating at the Michelin restaurant.
0: Yes, right. You're eating pate out of a styrofoam cup. But so that's hurt the pizza business big time. Because now, you know, I can get a Jersey Mike sandwich delivered. I can get, you know, an Italian lasagna dinner with all the fixings and trimmings delivered. So pizza's in trouble, and they're spinning off Pizza Hut. I wouldn't buy Pizza Hut myself, but that's what they're spinning off. And, of course, Yum! Brands has been a horrible stock over the years. Pepsi acquired Pizza Hut in 1977. Held it for 20 years before spinning it off along with Taco Bell and KFC into a new company called Tricon Global, which later named itself Yum Brands. And, you know, some people, they like Pizza Hut best. Some people like Domino's best. I don't know. I think it's a very low margin business. And now you've got, you're competing with five-star restaurants on Park Avenue in New York City. Former Fed Governor Stephen Moran rejoins hedge fund Hudson Bay Capital Management. Well, you know, the hedge fund industry is not what it was. And Moran, this company he's going to work for in Greenwich, Connecticut, which is where most of the hedge funds are right now, they're no longer headquartered in New York City. Greenwich is a much friendlier, you know, environment for hedge funds. You know who works at, you remember Nouriel Roubini?
1: Yeah, right.
0: Mr. Wrong? He's been wrong about the markets for 25 years.
1: He's an economist. I think he's economist.
0: He's an economist.
1: Yeah, so they're always a little pessimistic if you just.
0: He wakes up and says it's going to rain today and goes outside with an umbrella, even though there's middle of summer in August. He's probably the worst commentator on the market and market predictor that I've ever seen, Nouriel Roubini. He served in the administration of former President Bill Clinton, and this guy's going to work at Hudson Bay with Nouriel Roubini. Would I invest money with that? I'd invest in SpaceX before I invested in that firm, but that's just me. NVIDIA. Now, you need to look into this, Barry. A bond offering, okay?
1: Yeah, I saw that.
0: You're not going to get a very good yield on NVIDIA bonds. We're out of time. If you want a four-week trial to my newsletter, the live alerts, access to my app for 4 weeks, that's worth $90. 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
4: Breaking news, Town Hall. I'm Bob Agnew in Washington. At the G7 Economic Summit in France, President Trump says he plans to hold further talks with Ukraine's president to discuss progress in the war with Russia, which has been suffering big losses.
5: And Ukraine is losing a lot of people, too. I mean, the whole thing is ridiculous. So, I'm going to do whatever I can.
4: Meanwhile, the U.S. allies at the Group of Seven summit are pushing that the war in Ukraine should be back to the top of the agenda now. The European conflict has of late been moved to the back burner due to the world's focus on Iran. And then to the war should have a big impact on gas prices. Here's Gas Buddy analyst Patrick DeHaan.
6: If this deal pans out, if the strait reopens for the rest of the summer, it could mean gas prices that stay below $4 a gallon nationally. And it could mean diesel prices also see a fall below the $5 mark. So there's a lot of reasons to be optimistic, but we've also seen deals fall apart in the last couple of months as well.
4: and oil prices down about $4 a barrel in international trading. There's been a military plane crash in California.
7: A B-52 bomber crashed shortly after takeoff at Edwards Air Force Base Monday in Southern California's Mojave Desert. Military officials said a huge plume of smoke was coming from the scene. The military aircraft, a Boeing B-52 Stratofortress, is a long-range bomber that usually carries a crew of five.
4: That's correspondent Jennifer King. Laura Winters reports the FBI and Secret Service stopped a plot to attack that UFC fight at the White House on Sunday, marking the nation's 250th anniversary.
8: FBI Director Kash Patel with the announcement that the agency foiled a potentially deadly plot involving drones loaded with explosives. Those involved allegedly wanted to kill people attending Sunday's UFC America 250 event at the White House. The FBI director on his X page writing that multiple individuals are now in custody, and the planned attacks were stopped cold. Laura Winters reporting.
4: More on these stories at townhall.com.
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4: Here's Rich Thomason now with a midday Wall Street Business Report.
10: Modest gains early on for some of the Wall Street benchmarks. Oil prices dropped again following the U.S. and Iran's announcement that they've reached a tentative deal to end their conflict. U.S. crude fell $2.35 at $78.40 per barrel. SpaceX rose more than 5%, and it's on track for a third straight gain since its Wall Street debut on Friday. SpaceX also says it's moving ahead with a $60 billion purchase of artificial intelligence startup Cursor. Dave & Buster's tumbled more than 15%, this after badly missing profit targets in its most recent quarter. Robinhood Markets is on the rise, gaining almost 2% after the mobile stock trading platform announced in a regulatory filing that it's laying off about 10% of its workforce. For the Wall Street Business Report, I'm Rich Thomason.
4: 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A strong earthquake has shaken Indonesia's Sulawesi Island, injuring at least 8 people, followed by strong aftershocks.
11: The quake struck Tuesday, causing scattered damage and rattling residents in Palu, a city devastated by a quake and tsunami 8 years ago. The initial temporal caused strong shaking, lasting more than a minute in the city of around 400,000 people. Hello, Karusana. Effendi Netta.

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4: It's the Alex Marlow Show. I'm glad you're here. We got a lot to do today. Trump's at the G7, where he's holding court, talking a lot about the Iran deal. I got more details on how that's coming together, and we'll hear directly from the man himself. We've got reactions continuing to roll in for Trump's hugely successful UFC event over the weekend, where he desecrated the hallowed ground where Joe Biden held transvestites fighting amongst themselves with baby oil. I think that's what happened under Biden, right? I mean, the man with the breasts who were out there. That's really what was going on there. And then Trump had a UFC event, and that was very controversial, and we continue to have celebrities weighing in and acting retarded. And I'll have some cuts of that for you as well. And we'll start, though, with a terror attack that was thwarted, and I'm seeing this framed as the Luigi attack, and you'll see what I mean by that when I give you the details. FBI thwarted an alleged multi-phase explosive drone terror plot targeting the UFC Freedom 250 event held at the White House lawn June 15th, which was over the weekend to celebrate Trump's 80th birthday and America itself. Five suspects are now in custody. Phase one, explosive-laden drones would strike nearby buildings that would spark a mass panic and drive the crowd toward a sniper team. Wow, horrifying. A second wave of attackers would then storm the White House gates. The FBI learned of this threat on June the 10th, and this led to arrests that began in Cincinnati. Investigators found signal chats involving at least 23 people discussing pre-operational activities, and some suspects were planning in Fredericksburg. I'll probably get roasted for that somewhere. Fredericksburg, Virginia. So the motivations is they were targeting capitalist elites, they were targeting billionaires, and they were targeting politicians who received donations from, drumroll please, APAC, the American-Israeli Public Affairs Committee. The investigation is involving at least 12 FBI field offices who are seemingly doing great work here. Cash Patel confirmed the foils in a statement. Cash has been kind of on a quiet roll here. I'll give you some more detail later in the show on that. Praised rapid multi-state operation, law enforcement partners in DOJ stopping the attack cold, emphasizing the FBI's role in protecting the large gatherings. And this is great. It's great stuff that we were able to stop it, but also horrible stuff that this continues to happen. And of course, it's happening from normalizing this type of rhetoric in our media. I keep playing unhinged celebrities, unhinged Democrat commentators, Democrat politicians suggesting all sorts of things from legitimizing violence to impeachments to jailings. I got more of that later in the show today. And the fact that people never learn their lesson from the various terror attacks and assassination attempts on President Trump. People are still behaving exactly the same way, and it was always building up to this. And I was speaking the exact same way a decade ago, and now it feels like everyone else speaks the same way about how Democrats are trying to normalize violence. We've been saying this since we were covering Occupy Wall Street with Andrew Breitbart. That's 15 years ago, about how there is a casual acceptance for people on the far left to normalize attacks on people with whom they disagree. Remember, they don't want to debate with us. They don't want to dialogue with us, save for a couple of exceptions. And if you don't have debate and dialogue, then what do you have? The only thing you're going to have is violence. That's what's going to happen. And when you start deplatforming people, you start debanking them, you start canceling them outright, then all this is going to do is suggest that if we are to be defeated, first of all, you can cheat and steal every election because the ends justify the means. So look at California for that. And then next of all, they're going to start trying to kill everyone. And that's what's happening. So credit the FBI here from all the details I've got so far. But I want to break down some of these motives quickly because this is really, really important.

0: echoes some of the central themes to what I do in the show and what we do at Breitbart News. First of all, targeting capitalist elites and billionaires. This has been rhetoric that's been coming, emerging on the far left and becoming more and more mainstream since before it was alive. Really 50 years, you can go back, Bernie Sanders talking this way. And not to say Bernie endorses violence, he doesn't, but he does hang out with people who do, like Hassan Piker. Hassan Piker is someone who teaches his audience how to do terror attacks and suggests murdering and letting the streets run with red with the blood of billionaires, whatever he said. It's roughly what he says. And people think I'm making a joke about this. Look, there's tons and tons of footage of this guy online talking that way. And he's been embraced of late by Democrat politicians. So not to mention, of course, the Democrat billionaires bankroll their entire system. Look no further than George Soros, but there's a dozen others who are just like him. I've reported on them extensively in all of my research, all of my books. That's who funds the institutional left. The next thing is the anti-Israel hysteria. The people who are going after AIPAC, which is, I think, kind of soft and squishy in a lot of ways. But they donate to various people. And they see that as the media has framed that up as undue influence from foreign governments on Americans. This is the same public that watched us wave the Ukrainian flag inside our Capitol over and over again because we hated the Putin boogeyman so much. That so much of all of the left and much of the right just fully embraced just bankrolling the Ukrainian war, even if it meant bankrupting our own country. So many delusions here, so many conspiracies all playing out in real time, and it's because we have a press that is just completely irresponsible. We have a Democrat left that's completely irresponsible, and inevitably the one-off assassination attempts, the nutty teachers trying to shoot up the White House correspondent dinner on their own, this is going to get bigger, and the attention it's going to garner, and it needs to get attention because, first of all, the success of the FBI, worth pointing that out, but it needs to get attention to show you how widespread this leftist violence streak is. They've always harbored these violence tendencies, and now they're just getting normalized because of all the rhetoric. All the rhetoric by a lot of people in protected bubbles who live very cushy lives. There's a lot of desperate people out there and a lot of people who have really horrible morals and values as we've gotten increasingly godless and as society has just basically okayed a lot of this behavior. Think about the reaction to the Luigi Mangione attack where there are huge swaths of online media in particular who basically were trying to see, well, maybe he's got a point. Maybe these healthcare executives really are evil and should get shot in the back, even if they have two young kids. Troubling stuff to start the show. Next thing, Gavin Newsom says that Donald Trump's DOJ is investigating him. He's right, but he's also wrong. Let's get into some of these cuts here. Let's play cut seven first. Can we play seven, gentlemen? We cannot play. Can we play cut eight then? Okay, we'll play eight.
1: In recent days, federal agents have knocked on the doors of family, friends, and former employees. Not because they found a crime, because they're simply trying to find one. They're demanding records. They're abusing the grand jury process, digging through years and years of random documents. Donald Trump isn't just coming after me because of my mean tweets. He's coming after me because I'm considering running for president. Because he hates that I've consistently called him out over and over again for his lies and deceit. Donald Trump is simply the most corrupt president in American history. He's turned the levers of government into his own personal power ministries to reward cronies and to try to jail his opponents.
0: All right. First of all, that was my bad calling for the wrong cut. I always like to get the staff off the hook, even if it doesn't make for great radio. Their trust in me is important, and I did call for the wrong cut. Okay, let's play cut nine, and then I'll give you my commentary.
1: And just in the last week, I've learned that his campaign has reached my own home. To get me, he's coming after my wife, Jen, a public servant, a woman who's dedicated her life to supporting women and girls. Someone who has done nothing wrong other than having the temerity to advocate for what she believes in. If they can't intimidate me, they'll go after the mother of our children.
0: So she has defended women, girls who think they're boys, and boys who want to beat girls at track. Just remember that Newsom's wife, her thing was she made transgender documentaries that were funded with government grants, and then it was put into the government schools That's her big thing. So she's a nutty person, and we're going to hear a lot about her. But here's the biggest lie in all of this, and there's a number of lies, but the biggest lie in all of this is this investigation started under Joe Biden. And there was a consideration that Gavin Newsom would have replaced Biden on the ticket, leapfrogging the brilliant black woman that is Kamala Harris to the top of the Democrat ticket that was being discussed. But Joe Biden's own Department of Justice was investigating the Newsom family. I'll give you the details on investigation when we come back. This is the Alex Marlowe Show. Stick with me.

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2: 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The answer. Avoid the confusion. This is where you get the truth. This is the Big 1070, The Answer.
14: Yeah, so Newsom and his wife, his very strange wife, Jennifer Siebel Newsom, now under investigation from the Department of Justice. Newsom accused Trump of coming after him, but this started under Biden, which, by the way, I wrote a lot about the Biden Justice Department. It's been known to come after people who are seen as political foes. It feels like, though, Newsom held back on Biden. I don't think Newsom was one of the ones who was pushing Biden off. I think he probably would have seen that as likely backfiring if he had done that. So, but that said, I wouldn't put it past the Biden team, who were hyper-aggressive people, deeply insecure people for obvious reasons, for them starting an investigation that could have been a fishing expedition against Newsom, but we'll see. But Newsom has immediately done what is so interesting in modern times, which is seizing the victim narrative, going out there and acting as though President Trump is the one who is actually attacking him, and not the fact that he just goes around calling Trump a fascist and a Nazi all the time, nonstop, while running for president instead of dealing with this state, which has gone backwards in every single major metric since he became the governor. Instead of trying to become someone who has a record to run on when he inevitably runs in 2028, he wants to be the main spokesperson for the resistance, using a bunch of foul language, et cetera, et cetera. And so his wife, who clearly benefited from government contracts, who clearly benefited from all sorts of different favoritism that was afforded her because she is the wife of a powerful person, the fact that the government would look into her for perhaps having some sort of tax violation, whatever it may be, it's an interesting thing. So we'll see. There could be records that are were handled inappropriately by the Newsoms, but we'll watch it play out. And very exciting to see this, because it does has deep 2028 implications, because this is early enough where you could see other Democrats who see Newsom as weak, perhaps even a front runner. I think Harris is the front runner, but if not number two, and a weak number two, you could see someone coming in and hammering him for that. And I look forward to it. So hopefully some good stuff rolls out. But it was, in our modern times, it's smart for him to come out and say, hey, I'm being victimized. Trump's the bad guy. And just not even make reference to the fact that this started under big Joey the Biden. All right. Let's see. Let's talk about Iran. Trump's at the G7, and he was given all sorts of commentary on what's going on with Iran. This is the main thing, so let's just go right into it. I got a bunch of cuts of Trump speaking on the matter. Let's play cut five first, guys.
15: There's so much interest in the text of the document. Why not release the
16: talk? Oh, I will.
15: Why not release it?
16: Well, because I'd like to get a formal setting first before we do that. But I have no problem with that. It's a great document. Here's what it says. Iran will never have a nuclear weapon. That's what it says. It won't have one. To buy, to develop, they will not have a nuclear weapon. And I would say that's about 99.9% of what I wanted. Because we couldn't let that happen. You couldn't let that happen. And they won't have a nuclear weapon. Now, in addition to that, the strait is going to be open toll-free. And it's toll-free beyond the 60 days. It's not. Somebody said, oh, it's toll-free for 60. No. It's toll-free, period. When it opens permanently, it'll be toll-free.
14: Right. So there is going to be a little lag, it looks like, for the strait to completely open up. Could be 30 days, could be 60 days. But there's a lot of content here that's important. Trump is reacting to the fact that the memorandum of understanding, the actual deal terms, have not been released to the public at this point. This has been frustrating to a lot of people, including those who generally defend President Trump. I think a lot of people in this audience are probably saying, well, where's the deal? He's framing it up, and the vice president did the same thing, who is making the media rounds. He's just about everywhere. So we should have some advanced clips later in the week for you, I assume. But he's been making the rounds and saying basically it's the fake news, the enemy of the people. They're just going to spin everything. So we're going to keep hammering away behind the scenes, and people can read the details when they get them, knowing that if there is one bad detail in the MOU, then that is going to be what's pulled out, highlighted. It's going to be the lead on every website, every front page. And so that's what they're selling us. I don't know if I'm buying it, but I'm willing to tolerate it, certainly. Him also saying flat out Iran's not going to get a nuke. That was the main thing he wanted. This is clarifying, and I think it's something that this audience knows to be true because I've been saying it over and over from the start of the war. But I think it's important for people. We're looking at this is a something that'll be played all over international news. The feed we grab is from CNN. These are people who weren't aware that that was Trump's main goal because, again, this is a light criticism of the White House. They did not do a terrific job selling this war from the start and selling the fact that Trump had laid out red lines. Trump likes to say he doesn't lead red lines, but he wrote out three very clear. One of them was no nukes. The other ones were stop funding terror proxies in the region. And the other one was that no developing of long-range international ballistic missiles. Iran did all three of those things. The most dangerous, of course, is the nuclear enrichment. This was all of our central criticism of the original Barack Obama Iran deal, which is that Iran was still going to be able to enrich and there was not going to be adequate checks and verification to make sure they weren't enriching to weapons grade. Trump says that's my A number one priority. 99.9% of my priority is making sure that stops. And he's claiming that when we get the deal, we actually see the text that's going to be in there. So I look forward to that. I got a lot more Trump when we come back and then we'll get into some fun stuff too. We'll be right back. This is the Marlowe Show.
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22: With SRN News, I'm Bob Agnew in Washington. U.S. allies at the Group of Seven summit are pushing the war in Ukraine back onto President Trump's agenda. The European conflict of late has been moved to the back burner due to the world's focus on Iran. The French President Emmanuel Macron at the G7 aiming to persuade President Trump to support Ukraine and pressure Russia to make peace. The FBI and Secret Service say they foiled a plot to attack that UFC fight at the White House on Sunday. FBI Director Kash Patel says the plot involved drones loaded with explosives. America's 250th birthday celebration has some fast food companies looking for new ways to celebrate. That includes McDonald's offering fried apple pies for the first time in decades. The company said it's bringing back the fried apple pies for the first time in more than three decades. Other fast food joints getting in on the act. Burger King debuted its firecracker cookie pie. And this is SRN News.
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0: All right, let's go back to the G7, where the President of the United States has been giving commentary on the Iran deal. Again, we've not seen all the deal details, but it is important to hear the President out in this regard. I think the deal is, I would bet that it's going to work out. I would bet it's going to work out, but I understand people are skeptical for a number of reasons. Let's hear what the President's got to say, though, himself. Cut 16, please, gentlemen.
1: Actually, I'll not only release it, I'll probably have a press conference and read it to you word by word so that the press covers it accurately, because it's a very important document. And unlike Obama, who could have destroyed the Middle East with a horrible JCPOA, it is the worst agreement. That was a road to a nuclear weapon. Mine is a wall against a nuclear weapon.
0: And that's how he's going to be judged. If that's true, then this is going to be a win. And if it's not true, it's not going to be a win. It's interesting because there's a lot of people who have these fantasies of more regime change. There was just nothing in place that could supplant the mullahs at this point. And I know this because I talked to a lot of people. A lot of people tell me that the Pahlavi monarchy is going to be restored. It's so unrealistic. And Trump never for a minute thought that was going to happen. I didn't speak to him about this directly, but I did speak to him about this indirectly, and I just never thought that that was really on the table. So nothing really has emerged to suggest we're going to get a lot better than Iran being having their top military decapitated and having their nuclear ambitions shut down. And then if they can get brought into the fold economically from a geopolitical standpoint, then perhaps they could start coming around. The vice president was out there, and he was saying that actually a lot of people in Iran are now kind of coming around to America's way of viewing things. I don't know if that's true or not, but I think that they might be willing to, out of fear, submit to us. And then if they do that, then we don't really want to spend a ton of time thinking about Iran. So I think that more likely what we're going to do is that we're going to have an opportunity for Iran to kind of behave like a normal country. They are the number one state sponsor of terror on Earth. I was thinking about this a lot because you guys notice how Iran's still at the World Cup. Like, we're at war with Iran, and they're going to play in the United States, representing the country that is world's biggest state sponsor of terror. But they can't get visas to stay, so they actually have to stay in Mexico. This is real. And then I think they're in a bracket in the Northeast, like New Jersey, one of the famed New York, New Jersey bracket, something like that. So they're having to fly. You guys can fact check me on this. You guys know that this is not my most important story of the day, but it is pretty funny. Because you think we're very tolerant to have a representatives, be it sports ball players who are just trying to entertain in general. But they are representing a regime that is funding terrorism to a degree unlike anything else on Earth. And we're at war with them currently. And then we allow for them, for the most part, to peacefully play here in the United States. And by the way, a lot of American Democrats are rooting for not American teams in the World Cup. Do we have this cut, guys? Yeah, this is it. This is 15. This is two New York congressional candidates. They were asked who they're rooting for in the World Cup. Can we please play this? This is from the End Wokeness account on the Everything app that I saw. Something on Pix 11. I don't know what that is, but this is pretty cool. 15, guys.
2: World Cup is here. The first match this weekend at MetLife Stadium taking place in New Jersey, even though some people say it is technically New York. But what do you think will win it all? Who are you rooting for?
3: I like Mexico.
2: Mexico. There you go.
4: I'm rooting for Senegal.
2: Senegal. Okay.
0: They're rooting for Mexico and Senegal. They're not even rooting for this country. So the what was it? So Iran's playing in Seattle and Inglewood. So Iran's going to be here. Hey, I'm interested to see what it's like in L.A. because there's a lot of Iranians, but I don't think a lot of them like the current regime. So a lot of defectors in the United States area, right where we are in Glendale, by the way, a lot of them around here. But I don't think they're big fans of the mullahs and the ayatollahs. So interesting. So that's what you can be a mainstream Democrat now and you run for office. And then I'm not rooting for America in the World Cup. I'm rooting for Senegal. Which doesn't seem bad, the scheme of Africa, and rooting for Mexico, which is allowing for a bunch of fentanyl to flood into our country and destroy American jobs and American lives. Okay, good stuff, Democrats. I'm telling you, they're going up against Trump and his team are going up against just a wall of people who are just going to poo-poo the deal. I've got a cut of Seth Moulton. I've got a cut of Mark Kelly. This rushing out to say this is a bad, they haven't seen the deal. They're not a part of the negotiations. They haven't seen the deal. And they're already out there doing PR for the Iranian regime saying that Iran won and America lost. I'll play it. Let's play Moulton at least. Cut 11.
5: We're supposed to believe
4: that this page and a half memo is going to reopen the strait, prevent Iran from getting a nuclear weapon, stop, according to J.D. Vance's interview earlier, stop them from building ballistic missiles and supporting proxies in the region, return peace to the region, all in exchange for hundreds of billions of dollars of U.S. taxpayer money. I mean, Jake, you can't rent an apartment for an agreement that's a page and a half long, and yet you were supposed to trust this out of this memorandum of understanding? It honestly sounds like a surrender document.
0: It's just the guy wants the Iranians to win because he hates Trump that much. Remember, he's the one with violent tendencies who's fantasizing about murders of Republicans. The guy completely nuts, off the wall. He's a murderous person in his heart. And he just wants Iran to be able to declare victory, even though they lost their entire military, their entire Navy, their entire Air Force, and the top two rungs of their political hierarchy. They're saying, we're surrendering to them. Because why? Because he is convinced that we're not going to get enough in return for world peace. All right, let's see the document and let's see how it plays out. But I just don't understand the impulse to rush to a camera and to get on record saying that we've surrendered. All that does is this is just going to get played in a loop in Iranian state media. All right, let's hear more from the president breaking down what we know about the deal. Let's do cut 18, please.
1: What's happening is that at an appropriate time, there's no rush at all. We have cameras from space on it. We know everybody that goes there, which is like nobody. The B-2 bombers hit it. The entire mountain collapsed inside it. It's a very tough excavation. Nobody else can do it but us and probably China. They have the equipment. We have the equipment. We're in no rush, but we get it. And when we get it, we'll destroy it.
5: Is that part?
1: We're not looking to take it. We're looking to destroy it. We have plenty of it.
0: He looks pretty confident. It looks feels like he knows what he's doing on this, but it's good to get him to lay it out. Israel came up a number of times, and this is really relevant here because I don't think Israel's had a very positive role in the peace negotiations because they have, again, an age-old beef with Hezbollah, which is on their doorstep in Lebanon, and once Israel destroyed, a reasonable concern. I certainly buy into that. But also there's a broader peace that we're trying to forge, which could really decimate the power of the Iranian regime, which funds Hezbollah's terror anyway. So, but Israel not looking big picture here, looking a lot in terms of can we continue to damage Hezbollah, which has strategically placed so many of their terror resources in civilian areas, which has allowed for attacks that Israel would have on Hezbollah terror targets. It kills civilians from time to time, unintentionally, but it is a reality. And then the entire media points the finger at Israel. Israel's not helped itself at all in this regard during this course of this war. It's come up quite a bit. Everyone behind the scenes with White House access and knowledge of the situation says that Trump is completely infuriated with Netanyahu. He's been mad at Netanyahu since Netanyahu was the first world leader to declare Joe Biden the legitimate winner in 2020. Trump's never forgiven. He's never forgotten that. But it's really gotten bad in recent days. Let me play some audio of this coming up at the G7. 17, please, guys.
1: Without the United States, there would be no Israel. Without me, there would be no Israel, because no other president was willing to do what I did. I've had a great relationship with Bibi, but now Bibi has to be more responsible with respect to Lebanon. Lebanon used to be a great country. It was a country where you had professors, doctors, lawyers. The great intellect was in Lebanon. Now it's just, it's terrible. I would say of all countries, they've been treated the worst. And they can't defend themselves. And they have Hezbollah, which is a problem for them. So, no, I'm not happy with the way Israel has handled themselves with Lebanon and with Hezbollah. They should have been able to do the job faster. It just goes on forever.
0: It's really interesting, and he was actually suggesting later on in the clip that he thinks that Shiraz in Syria, who is a former jihadi, literally a former jihadi, Trump was musing that maybe Syria could come in and take out Hezbollah in Lebanon, and maybe they could go faster because they're led by a literal jihadi. But he does seem like he's a recovering jihadi because Shiraz was saying, not interested. Pretty interesting. So we could see that could be a wrinkle. So put a pin in that. But just know you guys are getting cutting edge information. You're getting all this first about Trump, not frustration with Israel and Netanyahu and how Israel not helping themselves. I don't think from a PR perspective. I've been banging this drum as a Israel fan and supporter. All right. One more interesting cut that I'll play. Actually, two more. We got two more. Let's play 20.
1: so you were in a more dangerous position. But I do have to say, you fought and you helped us, and with great bravery. So I just want to compliment you on that, and you'll always be my friend.
0: He's shouting out the Qatari emir there, saying that Qatar helped out a lot. And I want to make sure that we're doing some positive stuff on the show. I'm not just telling you what to be outraged about. I know that's largely the role of Breitbart Talk Radio. We're telling you, we're pointing your finger and saying, be outraged at this. This is a positive. Qatar, which was seen as a, I would say, maybe not an enemy, but enemy adjacent 10 years ago, is now helping us defeat one of the worst terror regimes in the world, the Iranians, and Trump shouting them out. I want to shout them out on the Marlowe show as well, because you have to pay attention to who are our true allies and who are leeches. A lot of Europe, we think of Europe as natural allies to us, but they're really just leeching off of us. We ensure their safety and protection while they destroy their cultures with mass migration, wokeism, leftism, communism. But we protect them because they know that if any major attack takes place in Europe, that we'll have their back via NATO. That's not a great ally. The type of people who step up and say, hey, we're going to help you defeat terror regime in a very challenging situation, try to keep casualties to a minimum, even though we know we're going to get hit because we're closer and in proximity to the Iranians, I think that's worth a shout out. And so shout out Gutter, as they call it in D.C. All right, I got one more, Trump. Let's play 21.
1: That's a good deal. We are not investing any money in Iran, by the way. That rumor got out there yesterday. It was ridiculous. We have the right to go in someday and do, if I want to do something or if somebody wants to do something, but we are not investing any money. We have no obligation to invest.
0: All right, so there you go. So Trump says no obligation to invest any money in Iran. This will be a huge point that we're going to be tracking throughout the days to come, when the money is triggered, how they get the money. If Iran gets money while they comply and ensure that it's not being used to fund a nuclear program, international missiles, state sponsorship of terrorism, then I think we can live with this. And I think we got to be realistic here that Trump's whole mechanism for trying to create Middle East stability and peace, of which he's been more effective than any other leader in my lifetime, has been to get people to work together economically. You can't do that if you just choke Iran off completely when there is no viable replacement to the Iranian government at the moment. I would love to see it. I would love to see the people rise up, have some sort of revolution, but I'm not seeing it. So in the meantime, the only move that Trump's got is to have incentives for them to get back in the global economy as a player. We'll be right back.
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8: This is Albert Boatler for townhall.com. A recent article at the Financial Times has received a lot of well-deserved attention. Its headline, "Why Birth Rates Are Falling Everywhere All at Once." These trends have been a long time coming, but at this point, the problems are cascading. If you want evidence, just look at Japan. John Byrne Murdoch began the article this way, quote, "The demographic landslide defining our era is gaining speed and terrain. In more than two-thirds of the world's 195 countries, the average number of children born to each woman has fallen below the replacement rate of 2.1 that keeps population stable without immigration. In 66 countries, the average is now closer to 1 than to 2. In sum, the most common number for children born to each woman is 0, end quote. This is simply astounding. The economic analysis is not irrelevant, but the economic analysis isn't enough to explain this situation. 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
0: All right, we got some Cuck Month content for you. Major League Baseball now discriminating against Christian players. MLB issued a warning to three Christian San Francisco Giants pitchers who wrote Bible verses on their Cuck hats, a.k.a. the Pride hats. They were also doing, I think, some same-sex marriages on the field in San Francisco. They never stop needling us, particularly those of us who are on the right, who are still in California. They can't stop. They don't have enough. They'll never be satisfied. This is one of the lessons of the left. I've always known this, is they'll always try to get more. It's not enough to make them wear the cuck hat. We got to do the same-sex marriages on the field. It's just completely inappropriate for any baseball. But first of all, the MLB issued a warning saying the writing on the cap violates our rules. And consistent with normal practice, we have warned the players about future violations. And I got to tell you, I'm going to go contrarian here and say I don't blame the MLB for saying that. I don't, because it's a I'm cool with the Bible verses, you're all cool with the Bible verses. And a lot of people have been pointing out that Clayton Kershaw did this in the past, former Dodger, maybe the greatest Dodger of all time. He used to write Bible verses on his hat from time to time. But it's a, I guess, technically, it can start with the Bible verses, and then there can be a claim that they can write whatever they want. Maybe they write a note to their mom. Who's going to object to that? And before you know it, then maybe you're going to have a note to homosexual guy who's having sex in the White House, like that under Joe Biden's watch that everyone forgets about. That really happened. We all forget about that stuff. Maybe someone will write a note to him one day. You got to put a limit on it somewhere. And so where do you draw the line? I, of course, would not draw it at Bible verses. I would say there should be a carve out for Bible verses. But the MLB is not going to operate that way. They're going to, of course, issue warnings. And so here's my take. These players shouldn't have worn the cuck hat. These three Giants, I'm not putting on that hat. I'm not putting on the rainbow flag, pride, cuck hat. I'm going to just wear my normal hat to work. And if you got a problem with this, then you can discipline me, you can fine me, and see how the media reacts to it. I think that would have been a better approach as opposed to what we saw, which is you wear the pride hat and then you draw on it. Though, of course, on a personal level, the way I'm framing up coverage of Breitbart, it's the, this is, I understand the outrage. I get it. But overall, just don't wear the hat. Just stop wearing the hat. We have to stop doing it. People have been going for a point I made in a recent podcast with Emma Jo Morris, where I was pointing out how it is really striking how the Carmelo Anthony protest really fizzled out right away. It's still a thing in some podcast spaces that are very radical, but talking about how Carmelo Anthony caught red-handed, literally speaking, stabbing an unarmed white person to death, getting a long jail sentence, 5 years ago, 10 years ago, this would have erupted in riots throughout our country, and now it's not. So that is a sign of some progress that's taking place when it comes to the anti-wokeification. And I do feel like some of the unappealing nature of some of the woke attitudes, the violence of people on the left, it's catching up with people. People are understanding this. So let's just be very deliberate and specific with the way we push back on things. So my take, yeah, Bible verses, I have no problem with it. But if the MLB is going to draw the line, here's how you get around it. Just wear your normal hat. That's my recommendation for the rest of Cuck Month. For all of you MLB players, I'm looking at something. This is from a local NBC affiliate. That there is a cross burning in Chicago, and they've got a suspect now, and appears to be a socialist gay Asian man. So it's just you can't make it up. You absolutely could make it up, but you can't make it up. This is the state of the woke left. They've got literally nothing. Here's another cut from the anti-Trump birthday counter protest that the left put on. This is a YouTube creator for children named Miss Rachel, who's a friend of Zoro Mamdani. And if you, any of your kids are watching Miss Rachel content, you are a bad parent, I'm saying flat out. Let's play cut 13, please, guys.
16: I've had the honor of meeting with 10 absolutely precious children who, and their wonderful families, who have been locked in Dilley Immigration Detention Center in Texas. One minute, I talked to a 9-year-old about how we both love pizza and soccer, and how he won the spelling bee and wanted to get to the state spelling bee, and the next minute, he was begging for help to get out of what we know is a family prison, a prison that is neglecting, abusing, and traumatizing kids. Dilley Immigration Detention Center must be shut down.
0: So she's writing for the illegal aliens, and she creates content for 6-month-olds up to 5-year-olds. And so just know this, that if this is on in your house, and if you go to your friend's, if you send your kids to your friend's parents' house, that's the type of person who could be infecting her brain. So just note that. She's dressing, obviously. She speaks like she's speaking to children. She's speaking to grown-ups as well. I promised I would shout out the Cash Patel bringing a Trende Aragua leader, the Trende Aragua leader over the weekend. I should have gotten to this, but Cash is actually cleaning up on Trende Aragua gang members. And this is on the heels of, we learned just last week, that 2 Biden admitted illegal aliens who were released were pled guilty to murder. And so we had 260 rounded up gang members since Trump took office from TDA. Good stuff from Cash and Trump's team. That's all for today. Go in peace to love and serve the Lord.
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23: Breaking news at Town Hall. I'm Bob Agnew in Washington. The U.S. national average price for gasoline dropped below $4 a gallon late Sunday for the first time since mid-April, fueled by that steep decline in crude oil prices following news of a tentative diplomatic breakthrough between the U.S. and Iran. At this hour in international trading, oil is down about $4 a barrel. The price for Brent crude off by about $4.55 a barrel at $78.62. Meantime, at the G7 economic summit in France, diplomats urging President Trump to pivot his focus away from the war with Iran and back toward Europe.
24: Tuesday's agenda includes ending the war in Ukraine and addressing the Middle East crisis. Ukrainian President Volodymyr Zelensky will attend the G7 meeting at the invitation of the host nation, France. The Ukraine talks come on the heels of President Trump's announcement of an agreement to end the Iran conflict. In recent weeks, the conflict in Iran has overshadowed the war in Ukraine.
23: That is correspondent Andrew Stewart reporting. The FBI and Secret Service have stopped a plot to attack the USC fight at the White House. It happened on Sunday, marking the 250th celebration and President Trump's 80th birthday. The FBI says that the agency foiled a potential deadly plot involving drones loaded with explosives, those involved allegedly wanting to kill people attending the event. There's been a military plane crash in California. Here's correspondent Jennifer King.
25: Eight crew members are dead after a B-52 bomber crashed shortly after takeoff Monday morning at Edwards Air Force Base. Military officials at the base in Southern California's Mojave Desert say it happened during a routine test mission, and indications are that the crash was not survivable. Emergency responders were at the scene. Aerial footage showed black smoke and virtually nothing left of an aircraft amid a swath of charred desert near a runway. The Boeing B-52 Stratofortress is a long-range bomber. No word yet on what might have happened. I'm Jennifer King.
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23: America's 250th birthday celebration has some fast food companies looking for new ways to celebrate, including McDonald's offering fried apple pies for the first time in decades.
1: McDonald's is one of several fast food companies offering America 250 treats. Burger King recently debuted its firecracker cookie pie. Sonic is offering a red, white, and blue slush float. Hardee's has an iced Star Spangled biscuit. I'm Julie Walker.
23: And the company said it's bringing back fried apple pies for the first time in more than 3 decades. Pizza Hut, that's a 68-year-old chain that has long struggled with growing competition and outdated restaurants, is going to be sold now for $2.77 billion by its parent company, Yum Brands. Yum says the private equity firm Long Range Capital will buy the U.S. business for about $1.5 billion. The mainland China Pizza Hut will be purchased by Yum China Holdings. Breaking news at townhall.com. Ed Donahue reports on a shocker at the World Cup.
2: Cape Verde stunned Spain in the country's World Cup debut in Atlanta. Spain is one of the favorites to win the World Cup, but little Cape Verde has a goalie named Vozina.
3: Cabo Verde! Cabo Verde!
2: He stopped every shot that came his way. Cape Verde didn't win, but they did lose. It was a scoreless tie. Agatha Fernandez saw it.
4: Everyone was expecting that Spain was going to win like 7-0. It's our first time in the World Cup, first game. Very excited. All Cape Verdeans were proud of the tie.
2: Cape Verde is the third smallest nation by population to qualify for the World Cup. I'm Ed Donahue.
23: Economists, and industry analysts say that even after the oil starts flowing again from the Middle East, it could take a while for the Iran war's impact on consumer prices to recede. That's because the fighting disrupted other supply chains as well. More of these
5: portions of the following program may be pre-recorded.
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7: 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Right now, your competitor could be talking to them instead of you. 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

0: common sense for the American people. Ladies and gentlemen, here's Scott Jennings.
1: And we're still awaiting the fine print, or any print, of the Memorandum of Understanding signed by the Trump administration and Iran. Will this signed document be released anytime soon? The president addressed that question this morning. We have the details. Vice President J.D. Vance has a new book out. He took it to The View today. We've got some just-released audio from that appearance. And Major League Baseball is warning players to stop writing Bible verses on their hats. We've got the details. Today is Tuesday, June the 16th. I'm Scott Jennings, coming to you live from New York City. And the city is certainly abuzz after the Knicks won the NBA Finals for the first time in 53 years. This past weekend, they're having a parade here on Thursday. From the pages of history on this day, 1858, a little-known lawyer from Illinois stood before more than 1,000 delegates in Springfield. The lawyer sensed that something profound and ominous was happening to the country that he loved. America was growing, expanding, and prospering, but beneath that prosperity, an argument was tearing at the nation's soul. The lawyer looked out at the crowd and he issued a warning. Borrowing from Scripture, he said, "A house divided against itself cannot stand." The lawyer believed the nation could not endure forever, half slave and half free. Many at the time thought the speech too provocative, but history would prove it prescient. Later that year, 1858, the Springfield lawyer would lose a race for the United States Senate in Illinois, but 2 years hence, he would win the presidency of the United States and directly confront a house divided in the American Civil War. Of course, you know that Springfield lawyer is Abraham Lincoln. As for today's news, signs of deep and troubling national divide persist even to this day. There is news this morning that the FBI disrupted a terrorist plot against the UFC fight at the White House on Sunday night. Officials say 5 people are in custody, 20 more are under investigation. According to the feds, the plan was to use explosive-laden drones to hit buildings near the White House and force a mass evacuation, steering those crowds into preset snipers who would pick them off as they fled. And then a second wave attack was planned to storm the White House gates, create chaos, kill people, take over the White House. Scary stuff. FBI Director Kash Patel says the threat was identified days before the event, and thank goodness those attacks were thwarted before anyone was harmed. President Trump is overseas in France, meeting with the G7 countries today. But everyone is talking about Iran, chiefly, what is this deal that the president signed on Sunday? There's lots of rumors and bits and pieces and drips and drabs. But the core question is what exactly did we sign up for here? And can the Iranians be trusted? I gave the president some advice last night on CNN, which was just released the text, cut 4.
2: Why are we even talking about reconstruction funds or releasing any money at all?
3: Well, we're talking to them because we want this conflict to end and we want to get to an ultimate goal where Iran doesn't have any or the capacity to make any nuclear weapons. That is the principal goal. That's number one. Number two, it would be wise for the administration to put this document out for everybody to look at. And they ought to do it as soon as they can, both for their allies who are interested, but also for the American people, because we've gone to war here. The American people deserve to know how this is going to come to an end. Number three, I talked to the president on Sunday, and he was, you know, telling me he was about to sign something with Iran, and he did, and he was excited to get the Strait of Hormuz open. But he said something very important to me, which is, look, if they don't follow through on their commitments, we will start hitting them again. He's clearly not taken further military action off the table. So we have some miles to travel down this road. The next mile will be on Friday when there's a formal signing. For the people who don't trust Iran, look, I agree with you. I think an Iranian signature is worth very, very little, but it could be worth something if the president keeps this Middle Eastern coalition together.
1: President has said today in France that he will release the text, so we'll wait to see what's in it before we go off half-cocked here.

0: One piece of misinformation that was floating around yesterday, that America was sending $300 million to Iran for all of this, Trump said today that simply is not true. Here's cut six.
1: Well, it's a good deal. We are not investing any money in Iran, by the way. That rumor got out there yesterday. It was ridiculous. We have the right to go in someday and do, if I want to do something or somebody wants to do something, but we are not investing any money. We have no obligation to invest.
0: The face of the deal, by the way, increasingly, is Vice President J.D. Vance. He's running the communication strategy here. He appeared on CNN yesterday and said this, cut number seven.
2: And Jake, for 47 years, this country has been a thorn in our side. It's been kind of a basket case for Democrat and Republican administrations. The coolest thing about the progress we've made over the last few weeks is that you see people within the Iranian system, senior leadership, even IRGC officials say, you know what? We may have some animosity, we may have some mistrust, but we recognize the way that we've done business with the United States for 47 years is a mistake. Let's try something else. We're going to verify that, of course, but we're certainly willing to try something else if they comply.
0: Color me skeptical that the Iranians, particularly the ones in the IRGC, woke up this week with a new attitude. That seems very unlikely. But there is hope out there that the Middle East can be remade through this process, particularly through the ultimate goal of keeping the Iranian butchers, the Iranian terrorists, from having a nuclear weapon. Vice President Vance appeared on The View to talk about his new book this morning, which details his journey back to faith and his becoming a Catholic. The book is called Communion. You can get it now. He did field a lot of questions on other topics, sparring with the ladies from The View, and he explained his past criticism of Trump and how he came around. Take a listen here, cut nine.
3: First of all, it's been well covered that I was a critic of Donald Trump back in 2015 and 2016. Now, obviously, I'm sitting here as the Vice President of the United States in the Trump administration. Well, Joy, little humility, actually. I think that when you make predictions and those predictions turn out to be false, you got to ask yourself, well, what made me wrong about that? What did I not understand or not appreciate? For example, I said that Donald Trump's economic policies would not lead to wage growth. They did in the first term. That was actually a major, major thing. I said that we couldn't bring back any of those factory jobs because I kind of had given into this idea that those jobs were disappearing. But actually, Donald Trump, you saw a manufacturing boom during that administration. So there's a certain point where you say, you know, I made predictions about this. I ended up being wrong. Yeah. And in politics and anything, I think it's important to just say, you know what? I got some things wrong and I was wrong about him.
0: Vice President Vance on ABC on The View today. Checking the market, stocks look flat, and oil continues to drop, down another 6% today, below $76 per barrel. Gas prices are dropping fast across the country. Primary night, I'll be on CNN later this evening to discuss Alabama, Georgia, Oklahoma, and the D.C. mayor's race. 8 o'clock with Anderson Cooper, 10 o'clock with Abby. More politics and dirty politics in Alaska. Democrats out there filed a candidate in that race for the U.S. Senate named Dan Sullivan to run against the incumbent Republican senator, also named Dan Sullivan. The plan was to confuse the voters. Now, the Secretary of State won't allow this, but it is a good window into the dirty tricks of Democrats who, on the one hand, scream about democracy 24/7, and on the other, well, they do things like this to undermine it. California, it seems that the governor there, Gavin Newsom, and his wife are under federal investigation. We don't have a lot of details here, but what is known is that Newsom's chief of staff has been under investigation for years, even dating back to the Biden administration. There's a whistleblower in California who contacted the local U.S. attorney there. Newsom says it's political, so we'll keep an eye on this and see where it goes. 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
0: It is Tuesday, June the 16th. Common Sense for the American People. Scott Jennings is here on Salem, broadcasting in New York City. Beautiful day in the city, I might add. Walked over here to where we're broadcasting from this morning. A glorious morning in the United States of America. Of course, no matter the weather, I tend to think that every morning is a glorious morning in the United States of America, because I like waking up in the United States of America, the greatest country this world has ever known. We talked yesterday about some polling that shows Democrats don't believe that. Democrats, well, they hate America. They're not proud of America. They're not patriotic about America because they don't like who the president is. They lost an election, so now they have to hate the country. Which really, what they're saying is they hate anyone out there who voted a different way. I don't hate my fellow Americans. I don't hate my country when I lose an election. I love my country. Maybe I love it even more, because you know what the promise of America is? That we all can say what we want. We can all vote accordingly. And whether we win or lose, we get to do it all again in 2 years hence. And then 2 years after that, and on and on and on. And it's worked out pretty well for 250 years. But this troubling trend of hating America by Democrats is something we have to keep an eye on, because if they were to lose another election, they would hate the country even further. You got half the country hating the country more and more and more. It's not a great condition, which leads me to some polling I wanted to share with you. It looks like the midterm election may not be going as well for Democrats as some of the media pundits want you to believe. The conventional wisdom is that history would tell you that Democrats are destined for a huge landslide in the November midterm election. And to be fair, history does indicate that the party out of power should do well. But right now, Democrats, if you look at the generic ballot polling, they're simply not doing as well as the Democrats of 2018 or the Democrats of 2006 were doing. Those were big Democrat midterm years. In fact, let's hear about that from my colleague at CNN, Harry Enten, in cut number five.
14: I think the warning sign is this. Democrats have an edge, but compared to what we see historically, it's really not that big of a lead. I mean, just take a look here. Okay, this is Congress National June polls, Dem leads, and this is NBC News, midterm years with the GOP press. Look at this. They're up by 5 points, but that's half the lead they had back in 2018 when it was 10 points, and less than half the lead they had back in 2006 with 11 points when Democrats took back the House in both of those years, and now the Democratic lead is on a single hand. 1, 2, 3, 4, 5 points. And it's this type of lead where you say, you know what, Democrats are ahead, but don't count your chickens just quite yet.
0: Throwing a little cold water on the idea that this is a foregone conclusion. Democrats could win the national popular vote and still not win the House. Let's look at a couple of polls that have recently come out. This one from YouGov, taken for The Economist, reputable pollster. This was June 13th through the 15th, so just yesterday. They showed but a 2-point lead for Democrats on the generic ballot, 46 to 44. And the trend for Democrats in the YouGov survey is very troubling. In February, Democrats had a 7-point lead. In May, they had a 5-point lead. In June, they had but a 2-point lead. Another survey that's come out, this one for Reuters Ipsos, Again, reputable pollster. And by the way, this is of registered voters, not even likely voters, but of registered voters. This survey taken June 12th through the 15th. Generic ballot, Democrat 41, Republican 38, just a 3-point lead on the generic ballot. I'm not sure that's enough, honestly, for Democrats. So you throw in this message of the Democratic Party, which is basically, we hate America right now. America is the worst country in the world, and we hate it. That's basically what the leading Democrats are out there saying at the moment. And then you throw on top of it the fact that, you know, the job market in this country is actually humming along. Gas prices are dropping. Talked about the price of oil over the last couple of days. Gas prices have come down like 50 cents or more in America the last month, and they're going to continue to fall. Talk about the fact that this business with Iran may be concluding soon. There's a lot going on out there to indicate that Democrats don't have a great message, and the American people aren't really buying in to all the negativity. They may need something more than, well, America's terrible. We hate America. Join us. It's not a very optimistic campaign slogan in a country where increasingly people think maybe, just maybe, things are looking up. Congresswoman Lisa McClain from Michigan joins us after this. It's Scott Jennings on Salem. Stay with us.
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19: With SRN News, I'm Bob Agnew in Washington. Iran's top diplomat said today that the tentative deal to end the war with the U.S. would require Israel to pull out from Lebanon. That's a condition Israel has already rejected. Iran's foreign minister says Israel's occupation of southern Lebanon would violate the deal. Israel's been there because it's trying to stop the Hezbollah terrorists from lobbing missiles at Israeli civilians. Republicans on Capitol Hill, meanwhile, say they need more information about the agreement between the U.S. and Iran. Some are expressing skepticism as they ask the White House for more details. U.S. allies at the Group of Seven summit in France are pushing the war in Ukraine back onto the president's agenda. The European conflict has lately been moved to the back burner due to the world's focus right now on Iran. On Wall Street right now, investors seem to be mixed. The Dow Jones Industrial Average way up by 464 points. A high-tech NASDAQ struggling. It's down 155. This is
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2: Jasmine Crockett says if you reverse the race of the parties involved, the outcome would have been different. If Metcalf had been black and Carmelo Anthony white, different verdict. No evidence of that whatsoever. Neither the defense nor the prosecution said race had anything to do with the encounter. The defense argued self-defense. So why then are we talking about it?
0: The Larry Elder Show. 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The Answer. He's the author of the best-selling book, A Revolution of Common Sense. Here's Scott Jennings.
3: Tuesday, June the 16th, coming up in 60 seconds, the great Congresswoman, the spicy Lisa McClain from Michigan joins us. She took on the libs in Northern Virginia last week. We're going to hear some of that crazy story. We'll get to that in just a moment. I do want to share with you this message, and it's a reality that the bureaucrats don't want to talk about it, and that is that Alzheimer's is becoming an economic time bomb, and frankly, we're not ready. Cases are on track to nearly double to 14 million by the year 2060. That would put pressure on families, the workforce, and an already strained Medicare, Medicaid safety net. Here is the part that needs to get your attention. American families are shouldering most of the burden. They cover about 70% of the lifetime care costs for Alzheimer's, which is $400,000. Now, our competitors are not standing still. China has launched a national priority to aggressively expand early diagnosis and treatment. They know it's a problem. But here in the United States, we still wait until it's too late. And our opinion is it's time to turn this around. Now, we have the tools like simple blood tests to spot the early signs of Alzheimer's, and that can keep people healthier longer and working. 4 in 5 voters say they are more likely to support a candidate who prioritizes better access to Alzheimer's detection, diagnosis, and treatment. That's good for families, it's good for the economy, and frankly, just common sense, which you know I'm interested in. I want you to join this fight on the future of defeating Alzheimer's. Go to marketinstitute.org. That's marketinstitute.org. Take a look at what they have to say about how we can solve this Alzheimer's conundrum. All right, I want to play something for you. This happened in Congress just last week. If you're ever wondering, what are congressmen and women doing every day? I'm going to tell you somebody who's doing something for you and doing something for the parents of America. That's Lisa McClain. She was fighting them on Capitol Hill the other day. The people who want to keep information from you as a parent, Lisa McClain was all over it. Take a listen to this in Cut 10.
4: Hypothetically speaking, would it make sense to you for a biological female, or anyone for that matter, to come in and begin videotaping me? The person that does the filming gets, say, hypothetically, a one-day in-school suspension, hypothetically. But the victims that got filmed got a 10-day suspension.
5: Our school division would not discipline students absent a violation of our disciplinary policies.
4: Excuse me? What the heck does that mean? So in what realm does that make sense to you? You're telling me that's okay? That's tolerable? That's cool? That's acceptable?
5: As I said before, our school district would not discipline students.
4: You are extremely weak, pathetic, and thank God my children didn't go to your school.
5: I disagree with your characterization.
3: spicy. Lisa McClain joins us live on the Scott Jennings Show to go over this hearing in the House Education Committee. Lisa, what in the world was going on there? Where were these school officials from, and what's going on there in Northern Virginia?
6: Yeah, well, I wish I could tell you what's going on. Lunacy is what's going on. In my day, in my belief, parents deserve transparency, not secrecy. And the reason why I kept saying hypothetically speaking is because the administrator, the doctor that was I was questioning, he couldn't answer a question. And he wouldn't answer a specific question. And I said, all right, well, let's talk about a hypothetical question. Last I checked, if you're supposed to be in charge making about $500,000, the buck stops with you and you should at least be able to answer a question. And he tried to run and skirt this question. But here's the facts. A biological female went into a boy's locker room and filmed them. Okay. Mm. The person who did the filming, that just happened to be a biological female, so that's a whole different discussion on why we should have a biological female in a male's locker room, is a separate conversation. But the girl that did the filming, she got a one-day suspension in school, mind you. The boys, the victims who were actually getting filmed, they got a 10-day suspension. Can you explain to me
3: for what?
6: What
3: did they do?
6: That makes sense. Well, that's what I was trying to answer, but he couldn't answer. And I said, well, hypothetically, give me an answer then. Give me any answer. He couldn't answer the question because he knew it was wrong. 100% he knew it was wrong. And this is what is so frustrating. And let me take this one step further. The parent, Alicia Brands, of one of these victims, one of these boys who actually got filmed in the boys' locker room, she received death threats after the hearing. These liberal Democrats have lost their mind and they've all gone crazy. Republicans, we want common sense. It's really simple. You shouldn't film in a locker room, of which they had a policy, but they don't honor it.
3: This is a crazy story. In Loudoun County, Virginia, a girl goes into a boys' locker room, films these boys. They wind up with these long suspensions. Nobody can explain it. And then the parents are getting... I mean, it's crazy. You all had a hearing, by the way. So you brought in this superintendent from Virginia. You also had... school officials in from Chicago and San Francisco. And I guess the overall story for the country is in blue states and in blue cities, in blue jurisdictions, we still have an adherence to this transgender ideology that is putting students in harm's way. And the students who don't want to be in harm's way are the ones that are getting punished over it. And the parents who know it's wrong, they're getting punished over it. The Democrats have learned nothing. You think that they learned anything from 2024? Not only did they learn nothing, they're doubling down on this. Makes me wonder, Lisa, if they were to win the elections in November or in 2028, we're going to see a return to all this madness again, aren't we?
6: You are right. This is an election that is a contrast for America. It is the definition of common sense versus crazy. The Democrats have absolutely lost their mind. They want open borders. They want to defund law enforcement, defund the police. They want men in women's locker rooms. They have lost their ever loving minds. And that's why we need to make sure that we do everything possible that we win the midterms, or it's going to be open borders. It's going to be anarchy. It's going to be chaos, because without law and order, the anarchy is exactly what you get. And that's what you see happening all over the place right now in blue cities.
3: Lisa McClain is our guest. She's the chair of the House Republican Conference. She's from Michigan. Lisa, you're talking to these Republican members of Congress every day from all over the country, and you all are trying to decide what to do, I think, for the rest of the summer as we run up to these midterms. What can you tell us about Reconciliation 3.0? Do you anticipate the House Republicans being able to pass what would amount to another economic package to boost the argument that Republicans are a governing party while Democrats are frankly just chasing down all this sort of nonsense and madness out there on cultural issues.
6: Yeah. Well, I am extremely hopeful that we can pass Reconciliation 3.0. And the biggest reason is because we have to get rid of the waste, fraud, and abuse. We know the Democrats are not going to help us with that because every single Democrat voted to raise your taxes and they want to take your hard-earned money and use it like they're using it in Minnesota to continue to fund the waste, the fraud, and the abuse. We can't let that happen. The other reason why I think it's so imperative to pass Reconciliation 3.0 is we got to get the Save America Act on there. If we don't do that, it is going to, we know the outcome. We've seen the outcome, how the Democrats, I mean, look at California. It takes them 3 weeks, a month to figure out how to get their elections done. So at the end of the day, I really hope we can get Reconciliation 3.0 done. It's going to be really tight because of the amount of legislative days that we have to get that done. But I'll share with you, Speaker Johnson has doing everything in his power, meeting with both the Freedom Caucus and the members in swing states to figure out how to thread that needle to get that done for the American people.
3: Lisa, you're in Michigan, and Michigan has a major Senate race this year. Gary Peters, the Democrat incumbent, is not running for re-election. And Mike Rogers is going to be the Republican. But on the Democratic side, there is a really fascinating primary going on. I'm looking at the latest polling here. The person who looks like he is winning to me is this character named Abdul El Sayed. He's ahead by 3 points in this survey, 18 points in this one, 10 points in this one. He's running against Haley Stevens and Mallory McMorrow. But it strikes me that Abdul El Sayed, who is a radical socialist progressive, seems to be pro-Hezbollah candidate there in Michigan, seems to me he's got the momentum. Do you believe that Michigan Democrats are going to nominate this Abdul El Sayed? And what does that say about what's going on with the Democratic Party in Michigan?
6: Sadly, I do think they're going to nominate him. I hope they don't, but they do. And even if they don't, they have pushed Haley Stevens so far to the left that the odds are still in our favor with Mike Rogers. I would much rather be us than them right now. They have lost their mind here in Michigan, and I absolutely think that he's going to be the Democratic nominee. Not because the Democrats want them, but because they don't have the courage, the normal common sense Democrats, they don't have the courage to stand up to the radical progressive socialists of their party, which is extremely sad, but that's wonderful for us. And that is very much so in our favor, because I'll share with you, the people in Michigan, if you're Republican, you're going to vote Republican. If you're Democrat, you're going to vote Democrat. But there's about 11 to 16%, depending on how you slice it, that are independent. And that's really the important piece. The independents are normal. They're common sense voters. They're not radical either way. And the candidates that the Democratic Party are putting up right now, they're radical. So again, I'd rather be us than them right now.
3: Yeah, I agree with you. And Democrats continue to show they don't really have a normal male in their ranks. They've got Abdul El Sayed, the fake doctor, radical pro-terrorist socialist in Michigan. They have the Nazi tattooed Graham Plattner, who hates women in Maine. They have this weirdo James Tallarico down in Texas. I keep asking my listeners and my followers on social media, can you identify one normal Democrat liberal male? Nobody can seem to come up with the answer. Lisa McClain in Michigan. I'll see you, by the way, Thursday night, making a speech in Michigan. And we'll see each other. I can't wait to get to Michigan later this week. Lisa McClain, the chair of the House Republican Conference, one of the best we have in Washington. Keep fighting, and thanks for your time.
6: Thank you, Scott. Thanks for doing what you do.
3: More after this on The Scott Jennings Show.
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9: This is Albert Moeller for townhall.com. A recent article at the Financial Times has received a lot of well-deserved attention. Its headline, Why Birth Rates Are Falling Everywhere All at Once. These trends have been a long time coming, but at this point, the problems are cascading. If you want evidence, just look at Japan. John Byrne Murdoch began the article this way, quote, the demographic landslide defining our era is gaining speed and terrain. In more than two-thirds of the world's 195 countries, the average number of children born to each woman has fallen below the replacement rate of 2.1 that keeps population stable without immigration. In 66 countries, the average is now closer to 1 than to 2. In sum, the most common number for children born to each woman is 0, end quote. This is simply astounding. The economic analysis is not irrelevant, but the economic analysis isn't enough to explain this situation. We're looking at a moral and theological crisis. A greater degree of urgency is absolutely necessary.
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3: Thanks for listening to Common Sense for the American People. I bring you now news from New York, Albany, in fact, where if there is a bright center of the universe where all common sense lives, Albany at the moment is the farthest place from it. Headline, state legislature in New York moving to remove the terms mother and father and replace them with gestating and non-gestating parent. George Orwell warned us about this, didn't he? The corruption of language. We're watching it happen real time in New York. These geniuses in Albany have decided that the words mother and father are offensive, exclusionary, and old-fashioned. It offends modern sensibilities, they say. So they've come up with these new terms, gestating parent and non-gestating parent. Legislature's already passed this. It's now before the governor of New York, Kathy Hochul, who I think faces a moment here. This may seem like a weird small thing, but it's these little weird small things that tell you where civilization is heading. Somewhere along the line, people who think they are the extraordinarily enlightened decided, you know, words like mother and father, things that we've understood as mother and father since the dawn of civilization, that doesn't really apply to us anymore. They said, you know, we need something colder, more clinical, more bureaucratic. Imagine the cards, by the way. They're going to have to redo everything over at Hallmark. Happy Gestating Parents Day. Sounds less like a family and more like something you'd find on a veterinarian intake form. But that's the point, dehumanization. And, more specifically, the dehumanization of women. You know, words matter. When you erase words, you're not just changing our vocabulary. You're trying to change and rewire how people think. Mother is not just a biological description, although it very much is. But there's something more. There's a relationship there. It carries with it love and sacrifice and tenderness and memory and identity. Same with father, frankly. Nobody in history has ever laid on their deathbed and said, bring me my non-gestating parent. Never. Never. But yet here we are. We've somehow convinced ourselves that the path to progress involves turning these beautiful, universally understood relationships into something that it sounds like it was written at the Human Resources Department at a pharmaceutical company. This is not compassion. It is not common sense. It is ideology, a very dark ideology, an attempt to force reality to conform to some radical theory. What's fascinating is that the people who are pushing this sort of thing are often the same people who are lecturing us about respecting diversity. Really? Mothers and fathers are pretty diverse. They've existed in every race, every religion, every culture, and every corner of the globe since the dawn of humanity. No committee was convened to invent those words. No legislature created them. Human beings created them, inspired, I might add, by God. Maybe, just maybe, that divine inspiration and the accumulated wisdom of thousands of years deserves a little more respect than whatever social theory happens to be fashionable in Albany or in any other government building these days. Civilizations do not collapse with a bang. They collapse over time. Sometimes maybe it starts with a dictionary, and when society, a civilization, becomes embarrassed by the words mother and father, maybe, just maybe, the problem isn't the language. Maybe the problem that we have today in Western civilization, in the United States of America, and other countries that we've heretofore depended on to defend the West, maybe the problem is those places are full of people trying to rewrite our language, trying to rewrite what we've known for thousands of years. There's two genders. There's mothers and there's fathers. And there's really not much more we can do to improve upon the model. We'll have another hour of the Scott Jennings Show right after this. Common sense for the American people. Stay with us.
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25: News this hour at Town Hall. I'm Bob Agnew in Washington. There could be a major snag in the U.S. peace deal with Iran. Iran's proxy Hezbollah, the terrorist group, continues to threaten Israel from South Lebanon, and that has Israel refusing to agree with part of the deal, calling for it to withdraw from the territory it has recently captured. We get more details from correspondent Charles de la Desma.
26: Iranian state television has quoted Foreign Minister Abbas Araghchi saying the end of the Iran war includes the end of Israel's occupation of Lebanon. The network did not air the remarks, but put them in an on-screen graphic. The quote continued, without the withdrawal of Israeli forces from the territories they occupied during the war has not fully come to an end. Araghchi adds, further Israeli attacks on Lebanon will be considered by us as a violation of the Memorandum of Understanding. It remains unclear what is actually in the interim agreement, as it's not yet been released publicly in full. I'm Charles de la Desma.
25: The FBI and Secret Service have stopped a plot that was meant to attack the UFC fight at the White House on Sunday.
27: The FBI arresting five people in connection with attempting to attack Sunday's UFC America 250 event. Vice President J.D. Vance telling Fox News this was a potential terrorist attack. FBI Director Kash Patel on his X page writing, multiple individuals are now in custody and the planned attacks were stopped cold.
25: That is correspondent Laura Winters. AI is booming and likely to bring a lot more jobs to the state of Texas.
0: NVIDIA is betting on artificial intelligence to revive U.S. manufacturing. The Silicon Valley company is unveiling a major AI infrastructure upgrade as part of a $2 billion partnership with Coherent. This involves a factory in Texas producing materials for lasers that would enhance chip efficiency. NVIDIA CEO believes that AI can create jobs rather than replace them. Rich Thomason reporting.
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1: 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Dial pound 250, say Mike Rowe. 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And happy birthday to us.
25: Federal Reserve policymakers said to be holding their first session on interest rates under new chairman, and the bond markets will be watching closely to find out the future, likely future, of interest rates. We get more details from correspondent Ben Thomas.
2: The Federal Reserve is charged with pursuing maximum employment and price stability in its mission to promote a healthy U.S. economy.
4: When we pursue those aims with wisdom and clarity, independence and resolve, inflation can be lower, growth stronger, real take-home pay higher, and America can be more prosperous.
2: New Fed Chair Kevin Warsh embraced that twin mandate at his swearing-in, but that the ceremony took place at the White House raised more questions about the central bank's independence as it begins its first policy meeting with Warsh's chair.
5: I want him to be independent and just do a great job.
2: Ben Thomas, Washington.
25: You'll find breaking news and analysis at townhall.com. A beagle farm being shut down.
6: A Wisconsin beagle research facility that's drawn animal welfare protests is closing, and its remaining dogs are being taken in by a Florida rescue group. Big Dog Ranch Rescue announced Monday that it had reached an agreement for the permanent closure of Ridgeland Farms and the transfer of its 475 remaining beagles starting this week. The rescue group said some of the beagles will be sent to its Florida and Alabama campuses where they will be spayed, neutered, and prepared for adoption. Keith Peters reporting.
25: There's a warning about some contaminated Alfredo sauce on the market. Health officials have issued a recall for the sauce distributed to dozens of U.S. states by a supplier because of potential salmonella contamination. The U.S. Food and Drug Administration said in an enforcement report the sauce was voluntarily recalled by the supplier because it contained a dry milk powder ingredient that could have been dangerous. More on these stories at townhall.com.
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9: Shaking at the

0: print documents. Here's what it says. Iran will never have a nuclear weapon. That's what it says. It won't have one. To buy, to develop, they will not have a nuclear weapon. And I would say that's about 99.9% of what I wanted, because we couldn't let that happen. You couldn't let that happen. And they won't have a nuclear weapon. Now, in addition to that, the strait is going to be open toll-free. And it's toll-free beyond the 60 days. It's not, somebody said, oh, it's toll-free for 60. No, no. It's toll-free, period. When it opens permanently, it'll be toll-free. I want to congratulate our Navy, because the naval blockade was unbelievable. But I will actually, I'll not only release it, I'll probably have a press conference and read it to you word by word so that the press covers it accurately. Because it's a very important document, and unlike Obama, who could have destroyed the Middle East with a horrible JCPOA, it is the worst agreement. That was a road to a nuclear weapon. Mine is a wall against a nuclear weapon.
1: For the latest on this developing story, we turn to our friend, Axios editor Dave Lawler, who along with Barak Ravid have been on top of this and breaking news from day one. Dave, thanks for joining us here. So you heard the president today say that he will release the text of this memorandum of understanding. Sounds like he was trending towards releasing it on Friday when there's some sort of formal ceremony. What are you hearing about that?
2: Yeah, Scott. So White House officials said yesterday that this deal was actually signed electronically by Trump and Vance, but that the formal signing ceremony is on Friday in Switzerland. And there are some elements of the deal, like the extension of the ceasefire, that are already in effect. But the steps around the strait in particular take place on Friday after this formal signing ceremony. It's really a two-part deal. It's supposed to be, we have this high-level political document. It's quite a short document. We haven't seen the final text, although we've been briefed on, you know, point by point on what's in it. There's not a ton of meat on the bone in terms of, you know, the details that you would see in a treaty, for example, in a final document. Mm-hmm. This is a preliminary document, and they're supposed to spend the next 60 days negotiating on a formal nuclear agreement. The question is whether we get there. So we've got step one, but we're still in this interregnum before we know what happens 60 days from now.
1: Is it your anticipation that we will see some text before Friday, or do you think they're going to hold fast here and just release it when they do this formal ceremony?
2: Scott, I'm amazed that we haven't seen it yet. Even if they didn't intend to release it, you would think the circle would be big enough that an outlet like Axios, candidly, or somebody else would have would say, you know, here's what's in the right document. We've got the whole thing. The Israelis, who were a party to this agreement, say that they don't have the formal text of the MOU, which is pretty amazing when you consider that it also involves a ceasefire for them. So this is quite a tight hold among the folks on the U.S. side, at least, who have it. And then on the Iranian side, their state media has put out what they say the document is, but the White House says that they're exaggerating certain pieces of it, that there's stuff that they've put in that's not in the final text. So we're in wait and see mode. I'm not sure if it'll hold until Friday. It's only Tuesday here, and we've got a lot of media appetite, at least, to know what is in this deal. So, but we'll see. If they do hold it all the way to Friday, it will be unorthodox, because you've got a deal that the U.S. is party to that's out, that's partially enforced, that's not been released. But it would, in one way, in terms of managing the narrative, it will be quite impressive if they manage to hold on to it until after it's officially signed on Friday.
1: Yeah, we don't have any text, and we have a lot of sort of drips and drabs floating around out there. I know the people over at the White House were worried about or upset about what they were saying was misinformation about the deal. Of course, one way to get around that would be to release the text. But the White House is coming under some criticism from conservative corners. We've seen Eric Erickson. We've seen some people who've been largely supportive of what Trump has been doing with Iran start to raise alarms or concerns. They don't really have the text of this, yet they seem to be of the opinion that Trump has somehow capitulated to Iran here. Here's my question. Is it your view that the White House is sensitive to any of this conservative criticism, or are they just brushing it off?
2: Absolutely. I think they're sensitive to it. Vice President Vance has been out there, I think, rebutting some of the claims that have been made. There's stuff in there that you can read a couple different ways. For example,

0: there's this $300 billion rebuilding fund that Vance was talking about last night. It's been widely discussed because people are saying, really, you're going to give these guys $300 billion? What the White House says is, this is a hypothetical future thing that if Iran makes all sorts of reforms, signs a final deal, and the Gulf states choose to invest $300 billion in Iran, they can do it. So that's their framing on it. The Iranian frame is the U.S. is basically admitting that they've wrongfully blown up a lot of our country, and they now need to come to us with $300 billion. So I'd say that those $300 billion may never flow to Iran. It's dependent on getting this final deal, actually getting this mechanism put together. But that's a point that I think is quite difficult for them to explain away, because it is, as our understanding is, it is in the text. And so I think that might be partially why they don't want to release this thing ahead of time, because people will pick apart stuff like that, read it the way they want to. But yeah, I think the White House is quite sensitive to the narrative that's building around this document.
1: The president's been quite adamant that his number one issue here is stopping Iran from getting a nuclear weapon. Axios had some reporting that the director of the CIA, John Ratcliffe, was casting doubt on whether the Iranians were serious about that. What can you tell us about your reporting? And further, are there any divisions inside the administration here over how this is unfolding from your all's perspective?
0: Yeah, so Scott, our reporting says that basically the CIA and other agencies have intelligence that suggests the way that the Iranians are talking amongst themselves about where we go from here is different than the way they're communicating to the mediators. So basically, they've signed a document that says, we will negotiate with you on a final nuclear agreement under which we will agree to give up our enriched uranium, that we will come to some sort of accord about future enrichment, and will allow inspections of our nuclear program. The Ratcliffe view, at least according to our sources, is the Iranians are not inclined to actually make those final concessions. You know, they wanted this initial deal, but that actually they're not committed to giving up on their nuclear program in the long term. There are a couple of folks in the administration who are more inclined that way. Secretary Rubio, we're told, is a bit skeptical of aspects of the deal. Secretary Hegseth has raised questions in meetings. Now, you might expect people to raise questions in meetings. You know, that's the way these things work. The other side of the equation, the people really arguing hard for it, we've been told, are Vice President Vance, as well as Witkoff and Kushner, who really negotiated the agreement. So you'd expect them to be in favor. So some divisions there. I wouldn't say that it's as clean cut as these people hate the deal, these people love the deal, but there is some skepticism, even internally, about some things that are sort of some of the assumptions that are baked into this MOU.
1: Final question, 30 seconds. J.D. Vance looks like the architect and the face of this deal. Where's Marco Rubio?
0: It's very interesting that he has not been involved in the in-person negotiations or in selling the deal as heavily as Vance has. You know, he's chosen to focus on this hemisphere to a large degree. Venezuela, that was him. Cuba, that's him. And he's left some of the, I won't say he's not involved. Of course, he's the National Security Advisor, Secretary of State. He's involved. But as you say, he's certainly not the face of this agreement.
1: Dave Lawler, editor with Axios, on top of the unfolding story of the Memorandum of Understanding that the United States has signed with Iran. Dave, we'll have you back soon. Thanks for your work.
0: Thanks, Scott.
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13: Slay the leftist narratives one by one. 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
1: Tuesday, June the 16th. Thanks for joining us here on Salem. Let's see here. J.D. Vance. He's got a new book out about his return to faith. You know, he's converted to Catholicism and is quite open about that. He has this new book out called Communion. He went over to The View today and had several moments of sparring with the ladies on The View. Here's a quick comment, though, from J.D. Vance. I thought this actually went pretty well. You know, that show is 99% negativity. I mean, it's built on outrage, lies, negativity, apocalyptic, you know, sort of outlook on life. J.D. Vance shows up and says this, cut 14.
13: Look, first of all, you asked the question, and maybe you don't believe this coming from me, but I think everybody is welcome in our political coalition. Frankly, even if you didn't vote for us, everybody is welcome in our country, so long as you're an American citizen with the duties and the legal obligations right. And rights to be here.
1: So J.D. Vance was sparring with the ladies on The View about immigration. Predictably, they were wailing on him over immigration enforcement. Anna Navarro was fussing at him and others. And, you know, and frankly, in many cases, if you watch it, just constantly interrupting him and so on. But I think that attitude, that outlook from J.D. Vance, hey, if you follow our laws, you're welcome. You're welcome in our political coalition. You're welcome in our country if you follow our laws. And this is really the difference, I think, between Republicans and Democrats, between the right and the left right now. The left doesn't want you to follow any laws. They don't think you should follow any laws, and they don't think any laws should be enforced. And they think if you break laws, particularly on immigration, that it should be of no consequence. I thought J.D. Vance had that just right. You can go on your social media and see a lot more clips of J.D. Vance on The View today. It was quite fascinating. Another story that we are following here at the Scott Jennings Show is this story of the San Francisco Giants players who weren't happy that they had to wear Pride Night hats. San Francisco Giants altered the logo on their hat to reflect the Pride rainbow, and three Giants pitchers said, you know what, we're going to write something on here that denotes our own values and that denotes what we think the rainbow stands for. For the people who are into these Pride celebrations, the rainbow is all about that. But for Christians, the rainbow actually comes from the book of Genesis. At the end of the flood, the symbol of the rainbow was shown to Noah by God. This is his covenant with people and the living creatures of the earth. So these pitchers wrote on their hats those Bible verses from Genesis. And what happened? Major League Baseball has issued a warning that similar behavior will not be tolerated after these Bible verses appeared on the hats. Now, the league says we're not policing the specifics of what the players wrote. Let me read the quote here from Major League Baseball. To be clear, this routine verbal warning not to wear the hat in the future is not disciplinary and had nothing to do with the content of the message. We respect players' right to free expression. However, writing of any kind with any message is prohibited per Major League Baseball's uniform regulations, which provides that a player may not write, attach, affix, embroider, or otherwise display nicknames or messages on apparel or playing equipment. So Major League Baseball condones and sanctions the changing of uniforms to conform with Pride. Pride Month, Pride celebrations. They've sanctioned turning logos into rainbows. They've sanctioned all of this activity at the ballpark. They have, in fact, sanctioned the altering of uniforms. These Pride logos, the changing of the colors, looks nothing like the day-to-day logos and colors and graphics that you would see on a Major League uniform. That is sanctioned. They're fine with that. They encourage it. But a player out there that is a Christian, that has values, that doesn't want to participate in that, they make a small gesture something that reflects their values and they get a warning from Major League Baseball? It's just about God's covenant and a promise that he makes to us that his faithfulness and his mercy, one of the players, Roop, told reporters when asked about the Bible passage. That's something I believe in, and I stand firm in that, and I'm thankful we live in a country where we have the freedom to believe what we want. Thank goodness for these players standing up for what they believe in, standing up for their Christian values. And Major League Baseball, I know they're trying to soften it. They need to be careful here. They're turning over the league to these pride celebrations and throwing a fit about a Christian Bible verse etched, small etching on a hat. Pretty bad. Listen, I want to talk to you about Medicare. 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It's kind of a mess. 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He needed a new doctor, so they did it. For my mom, they found a way for her to save $600 a year. The way you connect with Chapter is to dial #250 from your phone and say Medicare plan. 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You won't regret it. More after this on the Scott Jennings Show. Stay with us.
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16: With SRN News, I'm Bob Agnew in Washington. Iran's top diplomat says today the tentative deal to end the war between the U.S. and Iran will require Israel to withdraw from Lebanon. That's a condition Israel has already rejected. Iran's foreign minister said today that Israel's occupation of parts of South Lebanon would violate the deal. Israel is there because it's trying to clamp down on the Iran-backed Hezbollah rebels that have been firing missiles at Israeli civilians. U.S. allies at the Group of Seven summit are pushing the war in Ukraine back on President Trump's agenda. The European conflict has taken a back seat of late because of the focus on the war in Iran, which hopefully is soon to be over. The bond markets will be keeping a close eye on the Federal Reserve tomorrow as it holds its first policy-setting session with the new Fed Chairman Kevin Warsh at the helm. On Wall Street right now, the Dow Jones Industrial Average up 425 points. This is SRN News.
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18: Danny, what's on your mind?
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18: Minuteman National Historic Park?
19: That's where we're headed.
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3: 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Chances are, she's listening to you right now. But Alexa is a lot of competition. 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One man standing tall against the leftist mob. Here's Scott Jennings.
4: Well, well, well. Talking about Major League Baseball attacking these players who wrote Bible verses on their hats. This just into the Scott Jennings Show. The Attorney General of Florida has taken notice of this, James Utmeyer. We've had him on the show, by the way. Great guy. And this is just out from the Florida AG. Here's his comment. Do you practice religious discrimination in Florida at MLB? You'll be hearing from my office soon. So it sounds like James Utmeyer down in Florida is none too happy that these players who didn't want to participate in the Pride stuff, they're being discriminated against, in his view, sounds like, by Major League Baseball. We'll keep an eye on that. Maybe we'll get Utmeyer back on here to tell us what he's found out. Let's now zoom out to the state of Iowa. We've got a lot of political campaigns, big ones going on out in Iowa, including one in the 3rd Congressional District. And our guest is the incumbent Republican who holds that seat. Zach Nunn is here. Zach, thanks for coming on to the Scott Jennings Show. Now, you're a 20-year combat aviator. You joined the Air Force after 9/11. You flew lots of missions in the Gulf region. You're still a colonel in the Air Force Reserve, and you are the National Security Chairman of the Republican Study Committee. We're grateful for your time today, and we know you're involved in a targeted, close congressional campaign out there. We'll get to the politics in a moment. I want to start here. Given your national security credentials and background, what do you make of the news that we have a memorandum of understanding with Iran and we're having a formal signing Friday and so on? How's all this hitting your ears today?
5: Yeah, well, Scott, thank you so much for having us on. To all my brothers and sisters in uniform on the front line, our real salute goes to you. You have been peace through strength that has helped deter Iran. In my home state of Iowa here, we have suffered a disproportionate number of the body blows suffered by Iran, including six Iowa reservists who lost their life over there, two Iowa guardsmen back in December hit by Iran's proxy groups operating in the region. And so here's what I know. I know the president has been the one who has stood up in the 47-year-long conflict with Iran to actually say Iran can't have a weapon of mass destruction, a nuclear weapon, will no longer be the number one sponsor of terrorism. And he did this not by delivering pallets full of cash to the Ayatollahs. He did it by asking them once nicely. When they said no, wouldn't come to the peace table, he took a strike and eliminated their nuclear program. When they said no again, he eliminated the Ayatollah. And now he is doing something that I think is really important. He's put the entire region on notice. And like you noted, I've flown more combat missions than I care to remember over the Persian Gulf. But opening up the Strait of Hormuz directly helps Americans. It drives down our cost of fuel for my wife's minivan, for my truck. It also helps farmers with access to fertilizer and lowers the cost for the supply chain. But it should be very clear here, we haven't been able to trust the Iranians for 47 years. And I don't trust them any more today than I did yesterday. I want to make sure that the president has the full support of Congress and our dedication to say, for the men and women on the front line, we will hold Iran accountable. We want the strait open, but they will not rearm and they will not terrorize the world anymore.
4: Yeah, I fundamentally agree with you. I don't trust the Iranians either. I don't think their signature is worth anything. I do think it's right for the president to pursue diplomacy here, but it strikes me that a document or an agreement is really meaningless without the back end here, and that is eternal vigilance. And I think where the president has gotten something very, very right is getting the Arab Gulf states in a coalition to oppose and stay on top of Iran. I mean, ultimately, that's never happened before, and now you have that. How significant is it that the president's been able to rally, you know, a pretty significant coalition here that, look, if we're ever going to keep Iran down and keep them from getting a nuclear weapon, you know, we have to have partners in the region to stay on top of it. Agree?
5: Yeah, absolutely agree. And I think this is one of those things that only President Trump could do, right? I mean, to be able to get Israel, to be able to get Jordan, to be able to get both Britain and France to help shoot down a number of the weapons coming out of Iran earlier this year, that we shot down 300 weapon systems, only the United States could lead in that type of a joint environment. And now we're having a maximum pressure operation kinetically against Iran, backed by our Arab states. I also think that the president has leveraged both diplomatic pressure, economic pressure, and kinetic military pressure to do this. And Congress has got to be on the same page with this. I'm proud to be leading the most intensive sanctions regime against Iran going forward, to give the president one more tool in his toolbox to hold not only the Ayatollahs and the, you know, mullahs in Iran accountable, but to have snap, immediate response that when Iran eventually decides they want to walk this back, they don't have a bundle of cash a la the Obama administration to spend on nuclear weapons or resupplying their drone fleet. They immediately go back to a situation where they're on the ropes if they step back from peace one more time.
4: Talking to Congressman Zach Nunn of Iowa, you're referencing your call for increased sanctions on Iran. Back in April, you introduced a bill called the Maximum Pressure Act. At the time, it had 37 co-sponsors when you rolled it out. Do you have any idea how your efforts in Congress to increase sanctions on Iran are going to interplay with this memorandum of understanding and ultimately a final deal, or is it too soon to tell?
5: Well, look, I think it's still early in the process here, but these are the things we know. We know the president has shown his resolve to hold Iran accountable. We know that the president and Vice President Vance have stepped forward aggressively with allies in the region and Pakistan being an arbitrator in the space to make sure the Iranians know the red lines that the United States will no longer tolerate a nuclear Iran or an Iran that sponsors terrorism. And most importantly, in the immediate, we're opening up that Strait of Hormuz so that the free flow of things like oil, like fertilizer, important to my home state of Iowa, can move forward. What we're trying to do is back up the administration, back up the American people, by having a sanctions policy already approved with congressional buy-in that the president can deploy immediately. And as the MOU comes back to Congress, it's incumbent on us to make sure that we're holding the Iranian Iranian regime accountable too, not only to help the Iranian people, but most importantly to help the American people and the world know that Iran is not going to be a constant threat that has, in many cases, killed hundreds of Americans overseas, threatened millions of Americans right here at home. I want to make sure that this is no longer the back-and-forth game we've played for the last four decades, but that we truly keep Iran on the straight and narrow marching forward.
4: Let's talk about some priorities back home for your folks out in Iowa. I know that you have the Secretary of Transportation, Sean Duffy, coming out on Thursday. You all are going to make a couple of stops. There was something in the Working Families Tax Cut Bill, the big, beautiful bill from last summer, that delivered $46 million to Iowa for a couple of projects you'll be focused on this week. Tell us about what you and Duffy are up to.
5: Well, first of all, I want to say Sean Duffy's not only a great friend, he's been a real leader highlighting how transportation, how hard infrastructure, how tax dollar investments in real projects create economic growth. And, you know, Scott, we've got a saying here in Iowa, if you build it, they will come. That means we're building a world-class airport right here that is going to grow the economic side of Iowa. We're one of the main growers of corn, of hogs, of agriculture across the board. We're making real investment in hard infrastructure. We're talking roads and bridges to help feed and fuel the country. and we're making a real commitment so that all walks of life have access to dependable transportation. Sean Duffy coming to Iowa is really about highlighting how the administration and Congress have worked together to not only pass appropriations budgets, something that this Congress did that hasn't happened since the time I was back in high school, Scott, back when Newt Gingrich was Speaker of the House, but now with these allocations, we're using tax dollars wisely to be able to put into real projects that will grow America's economy, help drive down costs for American families, and equally important, this is the kind of thing that taxpayers want to see a responsible government do.
4: So I want to talk to you about some polling that came out this weekend, and I was sort of shocked by this. I mean, you obviously served our country, and you, like most Republicans, love our country. NBC News had a poll saying that 90% of Republicans were extremely proud to be in America. But in that same poll, less than 30% of Democrats said the same thing. Talk to me about the divide in our country, about something as basic as, do you love America? Are you patriotic about America? Do you think America is the best country on earth? How did we get to a place where Republicans and conservatives, you know, that number, 90%, that's been consistent for a very long time. But for Democrats, that number has fallen off the cliff. And we hear their leaders and their cultural leaders like Robert De Niro saying you can't love a country if a Republican's in the White House. What do you make of that? How does that affect you as you campaign for your own seat in Iowa?
5: Well, Scott, you know, you go to battle every week on behalf of common sense. And I've seen you on CNN, and you take it to some of these folks who are in this I hate America more than I love it situation. And they will give you every reason in the book to decry why America hasn't done enough and never give a single appreciation to the fact of what America is doing to make all of our lives better. Look, I look at the 250th birthday celebration going on. I got six kiddos. Taking them out to Washington, D.C., so they get to see it firsthand. And one of the things that impresses me most is this administration has got just the basics right, cleaning up our monuments, having pride in the reflecting pool, you know, turning on all the fountains, something that hasn't happened in decades. It's a beautiful city. Let's give the high school kids, the families who are coming out here, something to be proud of. And on the home front, I think it really matters. I just led legislation to help back the blue. It was it passed through Congress. You know, we had every Republican on board, and I'm happy to say we got 23 Democrats on board who supported law enforcement in our hometown communities. But what I also noted is 173 Democrats voted against it, and there's no reason to do that. And back here at home, I see my political opponent who won't support the police, who wants a sanctuary city for everybody, and including releasing individuals who are known criminals back out onto the streets rather than working with law enforcement or the federal government, because they're just that frustrated about who's in the White House. And when we put personal politics ahead of national pride that we are all Americans, that we all have far more in common to be able to work forward to, we really create a fissure in our societies. And I'm so proud to say Iowans are pragmatic people. They're looking for people who deliver results. They're looking for people who work across the aisle. I'm proud to be a bipartisan member of Congress, but I'm more proud we've been able to deliver real results. And so, Scott, when you ask me what brings America forward, it's those people who want to work together towards common solutions. That's what we're fighting for. And I think every American, Republican, independent, Democrat, can be very proud of that.
4: All right, that voice you're hearing, Zach Nunn of Iowa. He represents the 3rd District. He is a veteran of the Air Force, still in the Air Force, a colonel in the Air Force Reserve, one of the bright young national security voices we have in the United States Congress right now. Zach, we'll keep an eye on your race. I know you're in a targeted campaign out there. We'll keep an eye on it and have you back soon, and good luck to you.
5: Scott, appreciate all you do. Be safe, brother.
4: All right, take care. You know, when I am preparing for this radio show every day, when I'm preparing to interview someone like Zach Nunn, or when I'm preparing for a debate on CNN, I cannot afford to just look at one thing, one news source, one narrow piece of information. I need it all. And to get it all, I'll tell you what I use. FreeSpoke. 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You're getting all the latest articles, all the podcast insights, all of the news from the left, the center, and the right, independent voices, mainstream voices. 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It's not based on an algorithm. 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And you're not going to get tracked. 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My advice is getfreespoke.com/Jennings. 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More after this. 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
3: 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When you positively need the truth, this is where you come. 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
4: Welcome back, and we're in the home stretch here on Tuesday, June 16th. Want to welcome into the show a new friend. We were on CNN together the other night. We tackled the debating show at 10 o'clock together. Her name is Carla Sand. She is the former ambassador to Denmark from President Trump's first term. And she is the current chairman of the Foreign Policy Initiative at the America First Policy Institute. She's a longtime ally of President Trump, going back to 2016. Ambassador, thanks for joining us here on the radio. I enjoyed being on television with you the other night. I thought we made a good tag team for Common Sense out there. You're one of our foreign policy leaders at the America First Policy Institute. You're obviously watching this unfolding news as the president gets a deal together with Iran. You're seeing everything we're seeing, but you're seeing it from the eye of having been a diplomat for the president. Give us your insights into how you think it's going right now.
10: Well, I think it's going unbelievably. You can see there's a giant reset. President Trump's over at the G7, and there's a new level of respect. They're not trying to, like, you know, giggle like schoolboys behind his back like we saw in the first term. The allies are behaving themselves, and then we can see the Middle East is just, it's like a different day having President Trump, a strong president in the White House compared to, say, Biden or Obama. Now we can see President Trump's reordering the Middle East and making all of us safer.
4: Yeah, it's, it's interesting to see sort of this unfolding in real time. And of course, when you were a diplomat, you were in constant communication with the White House and the State Department. Maybe give us a little insight into what that's like. Obviously, we weren't having any wartime operations with Denmark while you were there, but still, you were privy to a lot of the national security strategic thinking and the inner workings of how things go, say, with NATO or with other, you know, operations we had going on. Kind of take us into the decision-making room there. What are the diplomats and the diplomatic corps, for instance, doing right now, you think, as the president gets this deal together?
10: Yeah, well, President Trump is working on reordering the whole world. What he did in Venezuela, what he's working in Cuba, now Iran, and working with our allies in the Middle East. But as the U.S. ambassador to the Kingdom of Denmark, that included Greenland and the Faroe Islands. And when I got to Denmark, I saw the Greenlandic challenges regarding China. And so by halfway through my term or so, we were having very high level meetings with our American EUCOM and NORTHCOM, with the White House, and with various other stakeholders in the U.S. government to make sure that we were in a good place regarding Greenland. And so it was actually even, you know, having meetings in the Situation Room in the White House regarding these issues. So I would say it was a very unique experience. And it was an honor, first of all, to work on behalf of all the American people, but to specifically work for President Trump was unbelievable. The experience, because he kind of unleashed our expertise and let us run things like the mostly business people we were, the former CEOs running things on behalf of the American people so that good things happened and we weren't making stupid mistakes that could happen if you've never been, say, in a high-level decision-making meeting when your own capital is at risk.
4: So last question for you, Ambassador. It's kind of fallen out of the news, this idea the president had to acquire Greenland, but you know more about it than just about anybody. Is that still under discussion, issues with Greenland behind the scenes, or have we kind of solved it by saying, okay, we're going to have expanded access on the island? Where do you think we stand? I'll give you the last word.
10: Well, I think it's easy to get the expanded access on the island. And I think to really know where the discussions are, you'd have to talk to J.D. Vance or Marco Rubio, because the vice president and the secretary of state, I think, are really part of the highest level meetings. And I think that President Trump and his team will make sure that we get to a really good place regarding Greenland. It's really troubling when you see allies that don't keep their end of the bargain. And so I don't know if President Trump will trust this security in our, you know, North American hemisphere to another NATO ally when allies don't always act like allies.
4: Yeah, this Greenland thing, I thought it was a good idea in the first term. Of course, I thought it was a good idea when Truman wanted to do it. I thought it was a good idea when William Seward wanted to do it. It's not a new idea. This has been going on for a long time, and President Trump picked up on it. All right, Ambassador Carla Sands from the America First Policy Institute, thanks for joining us today. Glad to have you.
10: Scott, thanks for having me.
4: And we'll wrap up the show here from New York City. Thanks for listening today. We are taking tomorrow off. I'm going to head out to the Shinnecock Hills and check out the practice round at the U.S. Open. We'll be back on the air Thursday and Friday, live from Michigan. Thanks for joining us. Common Sense for the American people. See you then.
18: 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This is the Scott Jennings Show.
4: You know, one thing that seems to be in short supply these days is perspective. We talk a lot about America's problems, but we don't spend nearly enough time talking about the people whose courage and leadership made this country possible in the first place. I'm Scott Jennings, and that's one reason that I'm looking forward to Young Washington coming to theaters this Independence Day. This film goes back to when George Washington was a young man facing setbacks, failures, and some truly life or death moments. It's a reminder that great leaders aren't born great. They are shaped by adversity, perseverance, and character. This movie is going to be one of these one-of-a-kind, big-screen, historical epics that we don't get enough of anymore. 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We hold these truths to be self-evident. You know those opening words, but have you ever read the entire Declaration of Independence? Maybe you have, but what about your children, your friends? Scott Jennings here telling you that on July the 4th, my friends at Americans for Prosperity are encouraging all Americans to read through the Declaration of Independence. The Declaration reminds us that every person has inherent dignity, that our rights are unalienable, and that government exists to secure liberty, not to control our lives. Those aren't old ideas. They're the foundation of America, the greatest nation the earth has ever known. So this Independence Day, gather your family, your neighbors, or your friends, and read the Declaration together at the picnic or the beach or before the fireworks, and share what one principle means most to you and why. When we read the words that declared our freedom, we reconnect with what it means to be citizens of a self-governing republic. Take the pledge to join this nationwide reading at a250toolkit.com/Scott. 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
20: Breaking news at Town Hall. I'm Bob Agnew in Washington. Republican Governor Mike DeWine today said that his state should abolish the death penalty.
21: I no longer believe the death penalty is a deterrent to murder. The moral justification I had for voting for the death penalty simply no longer exists.
20: DeWine has repeatedly postponed scheduled executions in the state over his 7 years as governor. With a deal to reopen the Strait of Hormuz, how long now before fuel prices come down?
22: Questions remain about when a fifth of the world's crude oil will start flowing again.
23: We've been in this situation before where there's a deal that may be imminent, but then it falls apart.
22: Gas Buddy analyst Patrick DeHaan.
23: It's still too early to say the coast is clear.
22: Bryce Borton was at the gas pump in Columbus, Ohio, where price drops in the oil market have yet to reach consumers.
24: It's definitely hitting the pocketbook, and it's obviously hitting, you know, the price of groceries and everything else as well.
22: Oil producers that throttled back will need time, and Lloyd's analyst Richard Mead says the shipping sector is not rushing back to the Strait of Hormuz. Capital Economics estimates that by September, energy flows will reach 80% of pre-war levels. I'm Jennifer King.
20: On Wall Street, it's a mixed bag. The Dow Jones Industrial Average doing quite well. It's up 408 points. The NASDAQ is down 181. The FBI's released a report on the arrests of suspects who tried to attack the White House over the weekend.
25: FBI Director Kash Patel says multiple arrests were made by the agency as it disrupted planned attacks targeting the White House UFC show. The nature of the potential threat has not been disclosed. Additional details are expected to be revealed once charges are unsealed. A law enforcement official familiar with the matter says five people have been arrested from states including Ohio, Missouri, and California. The official spoke to the AP on condition of anonymity to discuss information not yet public. The Secret Service says it worked around the clock to identify those responsible and hold them accountable. Haya Pinchwani, Washington.
20: More at townhall.com.
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20: The Knicks planning a major parade this week, a ticker tape parade to be precise. Correspondent Julie Walker has more.
1: The Knicks NBA Finals win celebration continues with a ticker tape parade up the Canyon of Heroes Thursday starting at 10 a.m. And Mayor Mamdani couldn't be more excited.
2: It may well be the largest parade in New York City history. And I think that speaks to what this team means to this city.
1: He had the Knicks in five, and that's just what they did, beating the Spurs Saturday night 94-90.
2: 53 years of waiting. It speaks to 26 years since the last time we were in the finals.
1: The Knicks won in 73, but did not have a ticker tape parade.
2: This will be the first ticker tape parade in New York Knicks history.
1: The parade goes from Battery Park to City Hall, where a ceremony will take place. Julie Walker, New York.
20: International crude oil prices on the way down amid the prospects of an end of the war with Iran, off about $4 a barrel. Breaking news and analysis at townhall.com. Watch out for some contaminated Alfredo sauce.
5: Federal health officials have issued a recall for Alfredo sauce distributed to dozens of U.S. states by a supplier because of potential salmonella contamination. The U.S. Food and Drug Administration said in an enforcement report that the sauce was voluntarily recalled by the supplier because it contained a dry milk powder ingredient that was possibly contaminated with salmonella. The FDA said the Coffee Connection Company Incorporated, based in Lebanon, Tennessee, voluntarily recalled the sauce. Keith Peters reporting.
20: Pizza Hut will be sold for $2.7 billion by its parent company, Yum Brands. Pizza Hut has been squeezed in recent years by the growth of DoorDash, Uber Eats, and other restaurant delivery companies that market access to a slew of cuisine besides just pizza. You'll find more on these stories at townhall.com.
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28: Morning, Glory, and evening, Grace, America. Day two of MOU debate land. And I have asked Matt Continetti to come in today. Matt, of course, Wall Street Journal columnist. He is a senior fellow over at the American Enterprise Institute, one of our regular guests on Friday, and we'd like to get him midweek as well. Matt, when you go on to the commentary podcast, John Podhoretz might well pull up the citation to a 1991 obscure Broadway show, I Hate Hamlet, know about the lead and have something to bring to the table. All I've got is the Marvelverse. Are you a comics book fan? Do you know that at all?
9: Yeah, I know something about Marvel Comics, sure.
28: All right. So Stan Lee and Jack Kirby came up with the Watcher, Iwahu, I believe his name was, who would just watch and not pass judgment, not intervene. So that's what I want you to assess. Assume that persona of the Watcher. What do you see happening around the MOU that hasn't been released?
9: Thanks, Hugh. I see a few things happening. The first thing I see happening is that the Iran

0: Iranian propaganda is not the truth. The rest of us, though, need to see the actual details and find out. And so far, as we speak today on Tuesday afternoon, the actual document has not been released.
1: All right, so let's deal with a third tributary into that stream of commentary, the propagandists, the Democrats who don't like Trump. There are also the Obamaites who want to rehabilitate the JCPOA, and I think that's the easiest thing to knock down. The JCPOA was a detailed map to a nuclear weapon, a fast car to get there, and billions of dollars for the road trip. Donald Trump's conduct over the last 5 months blew up the car, burned up the map, blew up the fighter plane that was waiting at the end of the map to take the Iranians on their way with the nuke, and has set them back to ground zero. Is there any merit at all, in your view, and of course you might disagree with me, that the JCPOA cannot possibly be better than where we are right now?
0: Well, the JCPOA was a terrible deal. Iran is much weaker than it was when the JCPOA was signed in 2015. But I would say that I'm not even sure this memorandum of understanding gets us to anything like a nuclear deal. From what I can glean behind the propaganda, from what the administration is discussing, from other reporting, it seems as if this agreement is that the United States will drop its blockade of Iranian ports in exchange for Iran opening up the strait without tolls, and then the 60-day ceasefire will be extended for another 60 days, during which we will discuss a potential nuclear deal. I have to say that I am extremely skeptical, as I think most rational people are, that the Iranians will ever agree to give up their nuclear program. And so what I see this agreement doing is relieving the economic and political pressure from the administration that arose when Iran began its closure of the strait and we began our retaliatory embargo. It gets us out of that problem, but the larger problem of Iran's nuclear program, I think, will remain unsettled for a while yet to come.
1: So let's talk about why so many of the people who supported the war and 70% of the Republican Party and Republican-leaning respondents to Pew said they supported President Trump when he started the war, had a favorable view of Iran. You wrote the book, The Right, The 100-Year War for American Conservatism. I think defending Israel figures prominently today, though it might not have been in the original foundation of the right, but that President Trump may not have known how very, very touchy the right is about Israel. Do you think there's a blind spot there?
0: Well, I think President Trump understands the importance of Israel to the conservative populist coalition. That's why he was pro-Israel from the get-go. That's why he said when he became a candidate in 2015 that he would deny Iran a nuclear weapon, why he went to AIPAC the following spring and gave a tremendously pro-Israel speech, why he's supported the Abraham Accords, Israeli sovereignty over the Golan, Operation Midnight Hammer, Operation Epic Fury, the deal that released the hostages in Gaza. He understands. And so I think he's aware that a deal that gave Iran everything it wanted, that was sanctions relief and cash up front in exchange for vague nuclear promises, would break the Republican coalition, not just because so many Republicans care passionately about the defense of Israel, but because Republicans care about the defense of the United States of America. And there's no doubt that Iran poses a threat to the United States of America in its support for terrorism, in its funding of terrorist proxies that have killed Americans, and in a nuclear program and missile program that eventually could reach the United States, but could certainly reach our allies, not just in the Middle East, but in Europe as well. So that's, again, why I'm skeptical that this bridging document, which it seems to me to be, would actually lead to an Iranian nuclear deal. Now, it could well be that the Iranians are going to say, sure, yes, in exchange for all these promises you're making of financial aid, we do agree to the complete and verifiable dismantling of our nuclear program. But I seriously doubt it. And here's what I liken our current moment to, Hugh.

0: The document that's being described sounds to me a lot like the document that was presented to the Palestinians in the first term.
1: Oh, yeah.
0: Where Trump said, look, if you make peace with Israel, stop trying to destroy Israel. We're going to build all these wonderful things for you, and all the money will flow in. The document that's being described now about Iran reminds me a lot of the document and PowerPoint presentation that Trump gave to Kim Jong-un in the first term, where he said, look, Kim, if you give up your nuclear program, we're going to build resorts on the coastline of North Korea. In both cases, once the totalitarian adversaries revealed that they had no interest whatsoever in giving up their ideological demands, well, Trump walked away and went and did something else. And I expect we'll have something similar happen this time. Perhaps we'll have an extended ceasefire that then is extended again and again through the midterm elections. But at the end of the day, I still believe President Trump is the backstop to creating a path for Iran to rebuild militarily and to rebuild the nuclear infrastructure that President Trump and Prime Minister Netanyahu have destroyed.
1: So many of our friends and colleagues who have been open about supporting Donald Trump throughout much of his presidency, even when we don't like some things, have just really come out very strongly against this deal, including all of our friends at Commentary, your colleagues over at Commentary. But no one has been more piercing than Ben Domenech, who you share Fridays with. Let me play for you Ben last night on Brett Baer's show, cut number two. We don't have that ready yet? All right. I will simply tell you, Matt, he said...
0: Yeah, I heard it.
1: Okay. He does not want a hillbilly Obama. That's pretty devastating. What do you make of that?
0: I thought it was a very strong argument by Ben on Special Report, and it was interesting to see that it got quite a bit of positive reaction on the social media accounts afterward. I think what Ben was surfacing is the ongoing foreign policy debate in the Republican Party and within the Trump coalition. And I also think that he understands that Vice President Vance really is the point man on this diplomatic track with the Islamic Republic of Iran. In many ways, it's almost an audition for the vice president's expected presidential campaign in 2028. And I don't know if I want that to be the case if I'm running for president. Do I really want to tie my political fortunes to the decisions of a radical jihadist government that does not have any interest in mind other than extending its influence throughout the Middle East and ultimately waging war against the little Satan Israel and the great Satan the United States? So I think Ben laid out the stakes very well. I don't think we've adopted a hillbilly Obama policy, and I think the Republican Party will reject one in the end.
1: I agree. What was elegant about it, the death description that devastates and sticks, like Tricky Dick Nixon, hillbilly Obama is one of those, or like low energy Jeb, it's one of those descriptions that it's going to leave a mark. I'll be right back with Matt Continetti. Don't go anywhere, America. Lots more to talk about this.
2: 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While America is watching Taiwan, China makes a move no one sees coming. 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But what he uncovers is bigger than terrorism, a conspiracy to reshape global power, and a traitor inside America's own ranks. 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Once you start, you won't be able to put it down.
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10: Soon after, God's grace and a few great men gave us our Constitution. It's been said that the creation of the United States is the greatest political act in history. I'll sign that. In the next two centuries, though, freedom did not flourish. The next revolution, the French, collapsed in a bloody terror, followed by Napoleon's tyranny. There's been no shortage of dictators since in many countries. Hitler, Mussolini, Stalin, Mao, Idi Amin, Castro, Pol Pot. All these monsters began by confiscating private arms, then literally soaking the earth with the blood of tens and tens of millions of their people. Ah, the joys of gun control.
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1: Yeah, the AEI and the Wall Street Journal, Free Expression Vertical. Matt, have you ever read The White Fortress about Norwegian Vermont heavy water facility that Churchill spared no expense or effort or lives to destroy because it was Hitler's path to atomic weapon?
0: I have missed that one, Hugh. It's one of many books you have read, and I have not. I have a lot of summer reading to do, Hugh.
1: Well, I recommend The White Fortress because they did everything they had to do to destroy it in order to keep Hitler from getting an atomic weapon. And I feel that way about Iran because I believe they will use it. And the president has said that, and Marco Rubio has said that. Do you believe that, Matt? If they get the device, they will use it.
0: There's no reason to believe they won't. They've given us every indication that they mean what they say. And this is true believers. You know, that's the thing about true believers and fanatics, is you have to take them at their word. I think people dismissed Vladimir Putin for many years when he said he wanted to reconstruct the Soviet or Russian empire. And then he had the direct invasion of Ukraine in 2022. I think many people thought that, you know, Hamas was contained in Gaza, and sure, it continued with its genocidal fantasies, but every so often Israel could go in and mow the lawn, so to speak, and everything would be fine. Instead, we had October 7th. So we must act, I think, under the presumption that if Iran were to obtain a nuclear weapon and have a missile that it could attach that weapon to, it would use it. And so that is why Operation Epic Fury and Operation Midnight Hammer were necessary. And that's why I'm glad they succeeded.
1: We agree on that. And I wish people would begin with that rather than the Tokyo Rose talking points from Iran. But we've covered that. Elliot Cohen, I have a great deal of respect for. He's a never-Trumper. He sat down with Aaron McLean on the School of War yesterday, and he said, look, I need more humility. Never Trumpers need more humility. But then he went on to dismiss Witkoff and Kushner as real estate developers and transaction-driven. I'm not so quick to dismiss these people who are transaction-driven and real estate developers. I don't think that means they're going to do a bad deal. I also think, though, they're used to maybe deals that need to be worked out over 2 months and 4 months and 6 months as opposed to in the time frame we've had. How much of the problem here is that it's Vance, Witkoff, and Kushner and not Rubio, Hegseth, and Ratcliffe doing the selling?
0: Well, I think the president went with the Hawks at the beginning of this year and was convinced, I believe, that Iran's missile production was reaching the point where America had to intervene. It just so happened that that intelligence coincided with the uprising in Iran, and that's why we got Operation Epic Fury. But because of the closure of the Strait of Hormuz and the economic and political fallout from the war, it now seems that the negotiators are in charge, and that's Vice President Vance, Jared Kushner, and Steve Witkoff. And what I would say is, rather than thinking of this MOU as a nuclear deal, which I don't believe it is, I believe it's opening more room to talk about nuclear, I think of it as a hostage deal. And in this sense, Trump is in a long line of American presidents who are paying economic benefits to Iran in exchange for hostages. In this case, the hostage is the Strait of Hormuz. And so I look at this deal similarly to the deal that created the ceasefire in Gaza, where there was, of course, the use of force. The spear was the IDF and the offensive in Gaza City. But nonetheless, there was a deal reached where a coalition of Middle Eastern powers, working with the United States, pressured Hamas to release all of the hostages living and dead and to have a ceasefire. And even though Hamas has disregarded that deal's measures to disarm, and even though Hamas continues to rule about 40% of the Gaza Strip, the immediate problem that was besetting the region and, of course, bedeviling the state of Israel, which was the hostage crisis, that was solved. And so I think of what's happening right now through the same lens. The Iran nuclear program, the Iran nuclear program's buried under rubble, but the Iranian regime remains. But the immediate problem facing Trump was the Strait of Hormuz. And if this goes through, that problem will be solved. It won't.
1: Let's extend the hostage.
0: What's that?
1: Iran's still there. But let's extend the hostage analogy. When someone's got hostages in a building or a bus or a plane, the area is surrounded and flooded with people who might help in the hostage rescue. Is this the opportunity for NATO to step in where they have not been, start running their destroyers through the strait, get back in the game, get back on the team? Because Macron seemed to sound like that. And if that happens, that would be a good thing. Is this opening for them to help us with the hostage release?
0: I'm glad you raised that, Hugh, because even though this agreement is being denounced from what seems like every quarter in the United States, there are two audiences that really like it. The first audience is the markets, not just stocks.
1: Yep.
0: Brent crude is now below $80. I checked before going onto the program.
1: 75 and a half right now.
0: That's incredible. I mean, that's incredible. And that's going to have huge economic gains for the United States and the world. And the second audience that's really happy about this deal, the Europeans. The G7 leaders, when they greeted President Trump, were very welcoming of this deal. And so you're exactly right. Now they need to act. They said when the conflict began that they would be ready to help with passage through the Strait of Hormuz once the firing stopped. If this MOU goes through at the end of the week and the firing truly does stop, then it's incumbent upon the Europeans to make good on their promises and to maintain passage through the strait while we continue to pursue a diplomatic track that I don't believe will be successful, but that the president seems committed to, at least in the medium term.
1: Well, you know who really hates it, though, Matt? Let's finish here. Bibi Netanyahu really hates it. In fact, all of Israel really hates it, and those who really hate it who are anti-Bibi are using it to beat Bibi around the ears. Is Bibi Netanyahu now on the Churchill arc? I mean, he's led the country through a war. It's in a much better security position than it was. Is he going to be turned out because of this deal?
0: There's a potential. He is a Churchillian figure, in my view, and Churchill's reminder that all political careers contain failures. I would say this. I think Israel has the right to be worried about the deal for the one part that really concerns me, and that is the linkage between the war in Lebanon and the war in the Strait. The fact is, for whatever reason, our negotiators have bought into the Iranian line that somehow Iran can't open up the Strait of Hormuz unless Israel stops its operations against the terrorist organization Hezbollah. That linkage, I think, is very damaging, and Israelis are right to be concerned about it. We cannot allow Iranians to have a veto over Israel's right to self-defense, and no country would tolerate the missiles raining down on the north of Israel from Hezbollah and its strongholds in Lebanon. So I think it does present a political challenge to Netanyahu, and he needs to make sure that it does not prevent him from reestablishing deterrence against a Hezbollah, which is much weaker than it was, but still has this drone capacity, which all democracies need to begin preparing countermeasures to address.
1: I hope, Matt, we have an MOU to discuss come Friday. I appreciate your appearance today to talk about it. You're very calm, and a lot of people who are talking about it are not that way, and I appreciate Matt Continetti from the Wall Street Journal and the American Enterprise Institute. Follow him on X, @Continetti. I'll be right back, America, with Lilac. Stay tuned.
11: With SRN News, I'm Bob Agnew in Washington. Iran's top diplomat today says that the tentative deal to end the war with the U.S. would require Israel to withdraw from Lebanon. That's a condition Israel has already rejected. Iran's foreign minister says the Israeli occupation of southern Lebanon would violate the deal. The contradictory interpretations threaten to sink the agreement and lead to the resumption of all-out war. U.S. allies at the Group of Seven summit are pushing the war in Ukraine back on President Trump's agenda. The European conflict has of late been moved to the back burner due to the world's focus on Iran. The bond market set to keep a close eye on the Federal Reserve tomorrow. It's going to be holding its first policy meeting with its new Fed chairman, Kevin Warsh, leading things. Observers anxious to know whether Warsh will seek to raise interest rates to tame inflation or cut them, as President Trump has been demanding. On Wall Street right now, the Dow is up about 400 points. This is SRN News.
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19: I study nuclear science. I love my classes. I got a crazy teacher. He wears...
1: Welcome back, America. I'm Hugh Hewitt, joined now by Lilacs, as in James Lilacs, as in jameslilacs.substack.com. James, the MOU, the invisible MOU that we haven't seen, has triggered 1,000 ships of commentary. Given that most of that commentary is based on the equivalent of Tokyo Rose commentaries, what do you make of the explosion of commentary?
20: Tokyo Rose or Lord Ha Ha, we have our choice. The commentary is probably coming from the same position as myself, people plugging pre-existing views into something that they don't know the exact particulars of. I don't know anything. We'll find out. But what I understand is I don't like it. I don't like it. And again, I'm a guy sitting in Minnesota. What do I know? What do I care? But I don't like it because the whole idea that we had when this thing began was this was the end of the regime. That was the end point here. And finally, something had been done. If you had said at the beginning of that, well, we're going to degrade them significantly. We're going to hammer them around a lot, destroy their industrial capacity, make sure a lot of their underground cities are inaccessible for a little while. But at the end of it, there will still be the guys with the sticks who jump out of cars and beat women because they're showing their hair. No, that's not it. That's not what we were expecting. And if that's the end result, then it feels like a failure. Now, a broad failure all the way across? No, obviously not. Obviously, Iran setback, great. But again and again and again and again, we have Iran setback, and we have remaining in place the instruments that use the money that they get out of the oil and spend it on some very, very bad things, like giving it to Hezbollah to rain stuff down on Israel. And I don't think it's the point in you know, the administration to be criticizing Netanyahu for defending his country against this organization bent on the killing of every Jew. So that's where I sit.
1: Right, you know? Let me play for you one reaction that was particularly sharp. Ben Domenech on Brett Baer's special report last night, cut number two.
21: You know, this president has been the best foreign policy president of my lifetime. I think that he's been incredibly bold. He has used American power to restore our sovereignty, to protect our interests, and to look out for the American people. And I think it was a gutsy call for him to go into Iran when he did. He didn't have to do it, but he did it. He thought it was the right time, and I still think that that was the right decision. This deal and everything that we know about it, to the degree that it is being spun in public by this, and behind the scenes by the administration, everything about this deal seems bad to me. It all seems bad. It all seems like a setback. It doesn't seem like it meets any of the measures that the president actually put out there of his goals when it came to this conflict. And look, at some point, this Republican Party needs to decide which kind of foreign policy it's going to have. Is it going to be an America First foreign policy, one that is bold, that uses American power in key moments decisively in order to affect what it wants to achieve? Or are we going to just backslide into being some kind of hillbilly Obama kind of GOP? That is not something that is acceptable to me. It should not be acceptable.
1: But James Lilacs, hillbilly Obama, deaf delivery of a devastating description. It stings and it sticks. It's like low-energy Jeb and tricky Dick Nixon. What did you make of that?
20: I'm not so sure. I mean, I agree with what Ben was saying before, but I mean, hillbilly. I don't think there's anything particularly hillbillyish about this, unless he wants to lay the entire thing at the feet of J.D. Vance in his book. But no. It's a failure to do, as he said, what seemed to be and was explicitly stated as going to be the end result of all of this, which would have been better for the United States, yes, better for our allies, yes, but also better for the attaining the moral high ground, if you want, the mohigro, as we used to say, that we are opposed to regimes that behave like this and we're going to do something about them. So to leave them in place seems to me to be not there's nothing hillbilly about it. Hillbillies stay and have feuds for generations. You know, we've been plunking at the McConnells over in the other holler for 60 years now. This is the opposite of people having a feud for generations. This is seemingly walking away for reasons that I don't quite understand. But again, I need to know more.
1: I think he was comparing JD to Obama. That's what I think he was
20: doing. Yeah. Well, okay, fine. I mean, it's a clever remark in the rest of it, but I don't see anything hillbilly-ish about this. I see what appears to be a failure of nerve and a failure of will. But again, I wait to see. At the end of the day, however, do they have the oil? Do they have the money? Do they rearm? And can they continue to do what they do in the region? It would be a safer place if there was a non-IRGC guy, a non-mullah, if there was somebody who wasn't devoted to hastening the day when the 12th imam crawls out of the well. We have been dealing with these people for so long and hoping for so long that the regime would crack splinter and fail. And I can't think of a time when it was more likely to happen. And now I can't think of a time where it will, basically.
1: That is well put. Now, James is going to come back in hour three, and we're going to be lighthearted. So stay tuned to hour three. I know, we just got to do a little bit of fun as well in a tense time. Don't go anywhere, America. Lilacs will be back. In the meantime, jameslilacs.substack.com.
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1: Welcome back, America. I'm Hugh Hewitt. That music means we're joined by David Drucker, senior political writer at The Dispatch. Follow him on X at David M. Drucker. David, we don't know what's in the MOU. Many people suspect it's very bad. Some people say wait and see. Other people suspect it will never become a deal. I know one thing. It isn't the JCPOA 2.0, because the JCPOA was the worst deal in history. It gave the Iranians a map to a nuclear weapon. It gave them a fast car to get there and billions of dollars for the road trip. Donald Trump blew up the car, burned up the map, and he blew up the car factory. So there's just no JCPOA comparison to be made. Agree or disagree?
6: I don't know if we can agree or disagree, because we haven't seen the text of this memorandum of understanding. They've left the thorniest parts to be negotiated later. Vice President Vance is speaking so favorably of the IRGC that if President Biden or President Obama were saying the same things, we'd all wonder how it is that an American president can be so naive. And there's so much concern from hawkish Israeli and American reporters about what has been reported, and the fact that there's still no text released by the administration, and what's taking them so long, since this thing has been electronically signed and due to be further, sort of ingrained later this week, that, I just don't think that it's fair to say that this isn't either the JCPOA or worse. We just simply don't know. And I think it's strange that the administration hasn't been able to make a much better case, because the case Vice President Vance is making and some of the things that the president has said in Europe today regarding Israel are just the sorts of things that if a Democratic president and administration were doing, Republicans would rightly be super, super concerned.
1: Oh, and you're not wrong about that. Ben Domenech last night on Brett Baer's show, cut number 3.
21: Or are we going to just backslide into being some kind of hillbilly Obama kind of GOP?
1: So that's pretty tough, isn't it, David?
6: Yeah, very much so. Go ahead.
1: Well, I get the criticism. I'm just saying, no matter what's in the deal, if there is ever a deal, it can't be as bad as the JCPOA, because Trump blew up all the nuclear facilities and made the enriched uranium useless to everyone. So we're not going there again.
6: Well, in theory, right? Because look, I took the administration at its word, because it made sense to me that Operation Midnight Hammer did enormous damage to the Iranian nuclear program. But per the president and per the Israeli government, there was such a concern about what Iran might do next with its nuclear weapons capabilities that they felt a need to launch a full-scale war. I thought that there was a great case to make for it. It's the sort of thing I'm inclined to support. But we didn't get to the material. We're still in the process, according to this MOU, of negotiating what Iran is going to do next. And if the stuff is destroyed and done, then we don't need an MOU, right? It's done. The threat is over. And on top of that, we're giving them, it appears, sovereignty over the Strait of Hormuz, because part of the deal is you relinquish your blockade and your military threat to the ships in the Strait. So again, so much we don't know. I just think it's premature to say this can't be a JCPOA or it can't be worse.
1: I don't think so, because they don't. They have to go back to go and not pass 200 and not collect $200. They don't get to go right around the board again. They have to start over without any money. And the factories to build the missiles are blown up. If I recall, the Israeli estimate was between 80 and 90% of their defense industrial base is blown up. So they might get some oil. They might give us the Strait back. That is a deal. But
6: It appears we've okayed money from the UAE and that we're giving them sanctions relief, and they were immediately this week okay to start selling oil. Again, there's so many moving parts here, Hugh. I think that if this structure was in a better place, I think the Israeli government would be on board with this thing and not concerned and not boxed out for that matter.
1: Oh, there's a lot of anger in Israel. There isn't anyone who likes the deal in Israel. I understand that. But I still go back to the fact Fodor is no more. They can't go there. They can't get underneath it because it's highly radioactive. Neither is Bashir. Neither is the other one, if Shoshan. The one that isn't done is Pickaxe Mountain. Now, if they've got an array of highly enriched uranium down there and the super centrifuge is spinning, we're screwed because they could break out. But that's not what anyone – have you heard anyone say that at Pickaxe?
6: Well, no, I haven't heard anyone say that. I just think that the way this was handled, look, we believed that regime change was necessary, and we believed that we needed to launch this invasion. Again, there was a great case to make to do so. So I'm not critical of the decision to go in necessarily. But it got bogged down. The Strait gets blocked. It causes a lot of economic upheaval. And all of a sudden, we're in this, you know, precarious ceasefire that's really not a ceasefire. Iran is still sending drones and blowing things up, you know, and we're in a position where clearly we could do a lot more, but there's not the political will in the United States among voters to do more. And I think we were looking for a way to get out. And that's what this appears to be.
1: And when you're looking for a way to get out,
6: it's not the kind of unconditional surrender. Look what we've accomplished that the president talked about and that he was able to legitimately crow about after Operation Midnight Hammer.
1: Agree, but I don't know that their political fallout isn't because we didn't finish the war. I think it's because that J.D. and the Vice President Vance and Witkoff and Jared Kushner have not brought home unconditional surrender, and that 70% of Republicans were in favor of the war, and they're going to split the party if it's actually what you think it is. That's why I don't think it is what you think it is. Because that's a political suicide. Last minute.
6: Well, on the other hand, I get where you're coming from. On the other hand, look, there's a lot of political pressure that the president's under from Republicans because of higher energy prices caused by the war, which gets into everything, not just the price of gas, but fertilizer and shipping and airline tickets, right? And so they were looking, I think, you know, for a way to deal with that. So there's all sorts of pressure here. And I get where you're coming from. But look, I mean, I've seen politicians make these sorts of mistakes before. So we'll see.
1: If they did this because of gas prices, it's an enormous mistake. An enormous mistake. But what it is, we don't know yet. So next week we'll talk more. David M. Drucker. Follow him on X at David M. Drucker. Read him in the Dispatch. And I'll be right back, America. Stay tuned.
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13: For those who have served our nation reminds us of why we salute our flag, why we put our hands on our hearts for the Pledge of Allegiance, and why we proudly stand for the national anthem. 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
1: Welcome back, America. I'm Hugh Hewitt. If you're sitting down in front of the streaming service tonight and you're wondering, what am I going to watch? What are we going to watch? Don't forget The Story of Everything, now on Amazon Prime. Story of Everything comes from the Discovery Institute. It's a fabulous movie. It's a documentary about the argument from design. It's also about the history of science, and it's interesting. It's riveting, actually, and it's a beautifully made, wonderfully produced movie. 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No better dad than you've got. Give him what he deserves. I've got Relief Factor right here. Got my 10K in this morning, and I'm fine. Beautiful day up in the north, and at the Relief Factor Studio North, I always look forward to taking it on the air so that you watching on the Salem News Channel can see the four pills in the Relief Factor packet I carry in curcumin, resveratrol, and omega, and I take it. Just like that, it's that easy. This is Trader Joe's water. They are not a sponsor. But I used to take it with lukewarm coffee in the morning when I did the morning shift, but now I take it with my Trader Joe's water. You can take it so easily. And some people don't like pills. 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When I come back, the latest on the markets, Brett Baer will be here. I'll also be joined by Bethany Mandel with reaction among Israelis and her friends in Israel about the invisible MOU. Hour number 3, Jim Banks is going to join us, Senator from Indiana. Talk about the Global War on Terror Memorial. There's a lot ahead. Don't go anywhere. Stay tuned to the Salem News Channel, Salem Radio Network, all of our wonderful radio affiliates. I'm Hugh Hewitt.

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3: 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Coming up next, the news with Mike Slater.
4: Thank you, Bill. It is Tuesday, June 16th, 2026. Here's what's happening today in America. B-52 crash. Newsom investigation. Big Fox purchase, and a 0-0 win. That's all coming up. Then Bill's going to be here with your message of the day. But first, an Air Force B-52 bomber crashed shortly after takeoff at Edwards Air Force Base in California. The crash happened at 11:20 a.m. Pacific time. The Air Force and NASA conduct test flights of new and developmental aircraft at Edwards Air Force Base. The B-52, which typically carries a crew of 5, is a long-range bomber capable of carrying both conventional and nuclear weapons over a very long distance, and has been used in conflicts from Vietnam to today. There are 76 B-52s remaining in the Air Force inventory. Speaking of California, Gavin Newsom, the governor, says Trump's Justice Department is investigating him and his wife. Aides to Gavin Newsom say several people associated with the couple have been contacted by federal agents in just the past week. It's unclear what this is about, but the focus seems to be Newsom's wife. The New York Times quoted someone familiar with the investigation who said this is actually not politically motivated, but they had been initiated by federal law enforcement officials in California, not launched by officials in Washington. Newsom said that Donald Trump isn't just coming after me because of my mean tweets. He's coming after me because I am considering running for president. And to get me, he's coming after my wife. Again, we don't know exactly what this is about, but in California for a long time, there have been rumors of, let's say, conflicts of interests with Gavin Newsom's wife's NGOs. Fox has bought the streaming company Roku for $25 billion. Fox also owns Tubi. So now Fox is the third largest company in U.S. television by share of viewing audience. Roku controls 3% of all streaming viewership in the United States, but they're fifth behind YouTube, Netflix, Disney, and Prime Video. Some World Cup news. The big game of the day yesterday, the big upset. One of the best teams in the world, World Cup veteran Spain versus World Cup rookies Cape Verde. And Cape Verde won 0-0. It's technically a tie, but it's Cape Verde. For them, that's as good as they ever could have imagined. Their goalie had 7 saves. For the record, Cape Verde is a chain of islands off the coast of Africa. They have a population of 500,000 people, which is about the size of Fresno, California. I won't always do World Cup updates, but this is just to get excited for the big game on Friday, America versus Australia in Seattle, 3 o'clock Eastern. I'm Mike Slater from the podcast Politics by Faith. 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The great Bill O'Reilly has your message of the day. Next.
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6: Danny, what's on your mind?
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13: Or are we going to just backslide into being some kind of hillbilly Obama kind of GOP?
1: Morning glory and evening grace, America. That was our friend Ben Domenech on Special Report last night, giving his commentary on the MOU to my next guest, host of Special Report, Brett Baer. Brett, I rarely, take my head back and say, whoa, what was that? And that was the deft delivery of a devastating description, and it's going to leave a mark. Did it strike you as such when you heard it?
14: Oh, yeah. I almost went back at it, but I had to keep going because I want to get to a couple other topics. But it did stop me in my tracks for a second. And he's obviously expressing a lot of frustration about, what we know and what we don't know, mostly what we don't know about this memorandum of understanding with Iran. Vice President Vance can be out and about on every show, including the adversarial shows like The View, saying all these things about what it's not, and don't believe the Iran propaganda. But until the president lives up to what he said, which is standing in front of reporters, or I'd welcome him on Special Report, reading the actual text of the Memorandum of Understanding, then we don't know really what's in there. And if the reporting out of the region and what's being leaked from Iran is anywhere close to what it is, Mark Thiessen, Mark Levin, Lindsey Graham, not only them, but tons of others will be very vocal.
1: Yeah, there are a few of us in the wait-and-see camp. Matt Continetti and I were talking last hour about I can't really critique what I don't know, and I doubt that they'll get a final deal after 2 months, and this is a way to get gas prices down in advance of the election, blah, blah, blah. But there is a real potential to split the GOP here. And I'm wondering, do you think, Brett Baer, that the president, the vice president –

0: all true that it flows right away. And that we've seen before, that Iran shifts money around and suddenly the terrorist proxies in the region are much, you know, they're flush with cash and it becomes the same problem, which is why a lot of these Gulf nations would like to see the specifics of the MOU as well. You know, UAE, I'm told, is pretty upset. They think they went out on a limb and with attacks inside Iran, and they're willing to continue those attacks with or without the United States.
1: Yes, and UAE is little Sparta, and Qatar and UAE do not get along, and so there's a question there about our shooting allies. That's Israel and UAE. Everybody hates it among our shooting allies, and I think people who support Israel strongly, I'm among them, are also wondering if everybody in Israel hates the deal. And I mean from the left-wing guy who's out there hoping to get five seats to Bibi and Hariri. If everybody hates it, can it possibly be a good deal, Brett?
0: Well, you know, we don't know what we don't know. And, you know, the Israelis obviously come from a specific point of view. They have an existential threat when they look at Iran with any nuclear material and the possibility to get to spin it up to weapons grade at any time frame is an existential threat for them. And I think, you know, UAE, after taking the brunt of the missiles and drones, you know, more than Israel, felt like this is the time to stand up. So if that deal is not, you know, as good as it's talked about, I think that's a real problem for both of those countries.
1: All right, Eric Erickson, I think it was Eric, posted today, this is Donald Trump's Harriet Myers second term moment. What do you make of that analogy?
0: Yeah, I don't know about, you know, a Supreme Court nominee that falls down immediately and a massive Iran peace deal that you know, is very complex and is going to be negotiated over 6 months is a direct, you know, one-to-one comparison. But what in essence he's talking about on 30,000 feet is a big, big mistake that will have repercussions.
1: And that a rebellion in the Republican Party. That's what Harriet Myers kicked off.
0: 100%. And I think the potential is there to split the Republican Party. Even the people who are against the war seem to be against this deal as it's described. So we'll have to wait and see what's specifically in it. Listen, there's so much skepticism about Iran and their past history of negotiating. I mean, everything is like Charlie Brown and Lucy in the football with Iranians. And, yeah, we're going to do it. This is it. And then suddenly it's not it.
1: And Brad, boy, this is it. My memory of Iran goes back to the 47 years with Richard Nixon and Ray Price watching the revolution in San Clemente and hating on the regime for 47 years. And I think that's deep in the Republican Party for people who can remember. They remember Robert McFarlane in the cake. They remember the JCPOA, and we'll come to that in a second. I don't know that the president, the vice president, Mr. Witkoff, Mr. Kushner, collectively have half of the GOP's memory of Iran. Do you?
0: I don't. At least they're not acting that way. Now, there's a chance. You know, hope springs eternal. There's a chance that this deal all comes together and Iran lives up to their end of the bargain and suddenly it's all smelling like roses and oil goes way down and it affects the midterms. I will say that, you know, this new Economist YouGov poll, it's one poll, but it puts the Republicans down to Democrats by 3 points. If that's the case, Republicans pick up House in the, seats in the House and they win the Senate and hold it. We got a long way to go to November, and we have to get the specifics of this deal. But if that poll is any indication, you know, who knows?
1: I also think the president has the capacity to go back to war after a time certain, if it's appropriate. Elliot Cohn, for whom I have a lot of respect, did a conversation with Aaron McLean in the School of War podcast, and he said our procurement system is not designed for serious war fighting. You can see in this conflict the consequences of having had effortless superiority for a long time. I also think, and I'm wondering if anyone has told you, part of this is driven by our lack of defensive munitions.
0: I have heard that from several sources, that it's part of the equation, not the whole

0: equation, but part of the equation, that, you know, we have issues. And I don't think they're fully being transparent about all of the issues about munitions and our ability to restock. You saw the president with an executive order on a national defense effort to build. And I think you're going to have a meeting at the White House with these companies. You know, they're not getting paid. There's a lot of things that were promised that have not come to fruition. This is a big story that I'm not sure it's the part of it, but it's definitely a part of it.
1: Well, one last part of it. You've interviewed Prime Minister Netanyahu, so have I, and I thought he thought Donald Trump would never clip him, and I think he clipped him, and that is devastating. I see the Churchill arc developing for Bibi, where you win the war and then you get voted out. Do you see that happening, and do you think he got clipped?
0: Yeah, I do. I think the president was taken aback by the response to Hezbollah, which Israel has always said it's going to do. But in the middle of the final negotiation points of this deal, the president reacted very sternly to that effort, and I think had some really blunt phone calls, and then those phone calls got out to the press. That's probably why you have not a lot of public response from the Israelis at this point.
1: Last question, Brett. If I'm the vice president, I'm trying to sell your audience on this deal. Has he called up and asked to come on Special Report?
0: He went on Sean. We have texted several times, and I'm sure he'll come back on. You know, this is, I'd love them to come on and read the specifics. You know, you can go round and round and round about what's propaganda from Iran and what they're hoping this thing does. But until you see what's in the actual paper, I don't know if that's fruitful. So we've definitely talked, and I welcome them on.
1: I hope that hope happens soon. Brett Baer, Special Report, tonight at 6 p.m. on the Fox News Channel. Don't miss it. Thank you, Brett. I'll be right back, America. Stay tuned.
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12: I'm Hugh Hewitt. Bethany Mandel is one of the founders of themomwars.substack.com, themomwars.substack.com. Bethany, I've listened to the last 2 days of commentary podcast. I think you need to make a nice dish of comfort food and get it up to New York quickly, because John's losing his mind. Have you listened?
13: Yeah, he is. I just went down to Seth's office and I asked if anyone had done a wellness check on John. He's still communicating via text.
12: Well, I understand it, because I'm taken aback, and I've read the Israeli press and the English, and nobody in Israel likes this deal. Nobody. And I am worried, but I haven't seen it yet, so I'm like, Matt Continetti, let's just hold on until we see it. What's your reaction first, Bethany, and then tell me about your friends in Israel?
13: So I think that I'm personally in the same place as you and Continetti. I'm waiting and seeing what it says, but I don't feel comforted by the fact that we have not heard from Pete Hegseth and we have not heard from Marco Rubio. If they came out and said, this is a good deal, I feel good about it, I stand behind it, I personally would feel a lot better. I would also feel a lot better if we could actually read it for ourselves and understand, you know, what is at stake here with our own two eyes, and instead of all of this like weird conjecture that we're all doing. But the folks in Israel are feeling like, you know, they really partnered with America for the first time in such a real tangible way. And they put so much on the line and they sacrificed so much. And there's a lot of fear that it was for nothing.
12: So let's talk a little bit about Bibi's feelings. He had built his entire reelection campaign on the relationship with Trump, and Trump clipped him. And so I don't know. I think he's on the Churchill arc now, which is win the war and get thrown out. Do you?
13: Yeah. I mean, I've always been a little bit cautious about his future because there was a lot of anger in Israel against him for a long time for a lot of different reasons. The thing that was saving him was this special relationship that he had with Trump. And we're seeing it fractured in real time. So if that is out the window and this isn't just some giant 3D chess move, which I'm still, you know, the optimist in me is hoping that it is, I personally don't see how he survives.
12: Now, Eric Erickson, I think it's Eric, posted that this is the Harriet Myers of Donald Trump's second term. That's unfair to Harriet Myers. It's also unfair to the situation because we don't know. But it does accurately convey the sense of Republican rejection of the deal. Do you sense a massive Republican rejection of the deal?
13: I think that we're seeing it brewing. As I was about to sign on, I saw Senator Tom Cotton posted his clip from your show the other day. I think that there is a lot of anger. A lot of people on both sides of the Atlantic put a lot on the line here. And there's been so much animosity towards what the Obama administration did vis-a-vis Iran and JCPOA. And this feels like it's a repeat of that. And Republicans don't want their names on this.
12: Now, I want to stop there. The one thing I won't accept is a JCPOA comparison, because that was giving Iran a detailed map to a nuclear weapon, the fastest car on the lot, and $1 billion for the road trip. Donald Trump burned up the mat, destroyed the car, and blew up the car factory. So whatever it is, it can't be the JCPOA, right?
13: I mean, we're still giving them a suitcase full of cash, it sounds like.
12: Yeah, but they got no car and they got no map. Well, they might have memorized the map, but we killed a lot of the people who made the thing. Here's Richard Goldberg with Jason Chaffetz yesterday on this point. Cut number one.
4: Listen, I think you could be skeptical of the deal and wait for details, but also be rational and say there's no comparison to the JCPOA. Why do I say that? Everything that was allowed to grow under the JCPOA, the enrichment of uranium, R&D on advanced centrifuges, R&D on their ballistic missile program, it's all been destroyed militarily by Donald Trump. Now he's moving to the next phase. Yes. If we decide, you know what, you can get your enrichment program back, you can enrich at low levels, you only have to dilute the high-enriched uranium to low levels, sure, we'll be going back to JCPOA. My read is that's not the president's red line. He needs to stick to his guns.
12: And then I want to play for you, Bethany, Ben Domenech last night on Fox News, cut number two.
14: You know, this president has been, I think he's been the best foreign policy president of my lifetime. I think that he's been incredibly bold. He has used American power to restore our sovereignty, to protect our interests, and to look out for the American people. And I think it was a gutsy call for him to go into Iran when he did. He didn't have to do it, but he did it. He thought it was the right time. And I still think that that was the right decision. This deal and everything that we know about it, to the degree that it is being spun in public by this, you know, and behind the scenes by the administration, everything about this deal seems bad to me. It all seems bad. It all seems like a setback. It doesn't seem like it meets any of the measures that the president actually put out there of his goals when it came to this conflict. And look, at some point, this Republican Party needs to decide which kind of foreign policy it's going to have. Is it going to be an America First foreign policy, one that is bold, that uses American power in key moments decisively in order to affect what it wants to achieve? Or are we going to just backslide into being some kind of hillbilly Obama kind of GOP? That is not something that is acceptable to me. It should not be acceptable to Republicans, and it should not be acceptable to any conservative who is.
12: So, Bethany, do you accept Ben... characterization of the GOP is divided between the restrainers and the hawkish Reagan nuts, because that's what he's alluding to.
13: Yeah, no, he absolutely is. And I think that we're seeing that play out in the administration. We're seeing that more hawkish side in Pete Hegseth, in Marco Rubio. And we're seeing the more isolationist camp with Vice President J.D. Vance. I think it's interesting. You kind of have to learn how to read the tea leaves when you follow the Trump administration. J.D. Vance has been all over television today. He was on The View. He was on Megyn Kelly's show. He was talking about all, and speaking of which, he actually mentioned John on Megyn Kelly's show, funny enough, as an example of someone who was hawkishly pushing for this war. You know, we have that side that's very, very vocal today, and the other side are silent. And so that's part of what's giving me real pause about this deal, that the folks that I personally align with, who are much more bellicose about, you know, America and power and using it in smart ways and limited ways, but in effective ways, I don't see those folks talking a lot today, and that concerns me.
12: You know, Bethany, I haven't heard Megyn Kelly's show yet. It would be unfortunate if the vice president singled out John. There are a lot of us who have been watching Iran for 47 years. John's among them, and who know it's an evil regime. And we, yep. I wonder about the team, the vice president and Mr. Witkoff and Mr. Kushner. Do you have that concern as well, that they don't know the case file well enough to deal with these people?
13: I think that to some degree, Jared Kushner does understand these people, and Witkoff does too, because they've been negotiating with them for close to 3 years with everything that happened with the Israeli hostages. So they know kind of what they're dealing with here. But I think that we underestimate Kushner at our peril. Everyone has made that calculation, and I don't want to. But the history is very clear. Decades and decades and decades of the Iranian regime killing Americans everywhere.
12: Maybe they know the regime and they don't know the Republican Party, because I don't know what's in the deal, so I'm not going to say anything yet. But boy, I hate this regime, and I hope we didn't throw him a lifeline. Bethany Mandel, follow her on X at Bethany Sean Dark, and subscribe to the MomWars.substack.com, and come right back to the Hugh Hewitt Show.
15: With SRN News, I'm Bob Agnew in Washington. Iran's top diplomat says that the tentative deal to end the war with the U.S. will require Israel to withdraw from Lebanon. That's a condition Israel has already rejected. Iran's foreign minister said today that Israel's presence in South Lebanon violates the deal. The contradictory interpretations threatening to sink the agreement and lead to the resumption of all-out war. Israel is in that part of the world because that's where the Hezbollah terrorists hole up and fire their missiles at Israeli civilians on a regular basis. U.S. allies at the Group of Seven summit pushing the war in Ukraine back onto President Trump's agenda. The European conflict of late has been moved to the back burner due to the world's focus on Iran. The bond market set to keep a close eye on the Federal Reserve tomorrow as it holds its first policy meeting with the new Fed Chairman Kevin Warsh at the helm. On Wall Street at the close, it was a Dow up 300. 29 points. This is SRN News.
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17: This is Albert Moeller for townhall.com. A recent article at the Financial Times has received a lot of well-deserved attention. Its headline, "Why Birth Rates Are Falling Everywhere All at Once." These trends have been a long time coming, but at this point, the problems are cascading. If you want evidence, just look at Japan. John Byrne Murdoch began the article this way, quote, "The demographic landslide defining our era is gaining speed and terrain. In more than two-thirds of the world's 195 countries, the average number of children born to each woman has fallen below the replacement rate of 2.1 that keeps population stable without immigration. In 66 countries, the average is now closer to 1 than to 2. In some, the most common number for children born to each woman is 0, end quote. This is simply astounding. The economic analysis is not irrelevant, but the economic analysis isn't enough to explain this situation. We're looking at a moral and theological crisis. A greater degree of urgency is absolutely necessary.
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12: 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Don't forget, my code is HUE250. Now remember, I'm also in the Relief Factor studio, and there is my Relief Factor bag. I took it in hour number one. I'm reminding you in hour number two that if you take it every day, you'll feel as good as I do. And I did my 10K today, and that's after 10 miles on Saturday. I don't run in the rain anymore. And it rained like cats and dogs yesterday, so I didn't go out. So off Sunday, off Monday, 10 and 6, that's pretty good. That's 16 miles over 4 days. That's averaging 4 miles a day. That's all I need to do over the entire year. I'm a little bit behind this year because of the awful weather on both the West Coast and the East Coast. But I'm ready for anything because Relief Factor works. 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Icarian curcumin is retro and omega. 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I'm Hugh Hewitt.
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0: Brad Thor is back with Choke Point, his latest Scott Harvath thriller, and this one feels ripped from today's headlines. 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
4: 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This is the Big 1070. The Answer.
10: And our Navy, because the naval blockade was unbelievable. But I'll not only release it, I'll probably have a press conference and read it to you word by word so that the press covers it accurately.
11: Welcome back, America. President Trump at the G7. That has not yet happened. I'm joined now by Byron York, senior political writer at the D.C. Examiner, Washington Examiner, Fox News contributor extraordinaire. Byron, do you think he should call that press conference and read the MOU?
12: Oh, he should do it right now, as a matter of fact. I mean, right until then, when he suggested, when it first got signed, that it would be out on Friday, sometime after the formal signing, you know, you thought, we have to sign the agreement before you can find out what's in the agreement. So that's not a great look. So, yeah, they ought to get it out as soon as possible.
11: Now, Byron, you and I were on the call with a senior administration official on Friday. A lot of briefings been going on. Vice President Vance has been out now doing a lot of very public media at The View and the morning shows on the weekend. Is it working? Because I don't think it is working, but what do you think?
12: No, if he's trying to sell it to Trump's supporters or to just Republicans more broadly, no, it's not working. Because... in part, he has not made clear that Rand gets absolutely nothing before they actually produce things. Secondly, he's left open the door in that $300 billion question. He's left open the door to the United States, either directly or through an intermediary, giving Iran a huge amount of money or access to its own money that it doesn't have access to right now. And then finally, he said something today I think that would bother people because it sounds so naive, saying that, you know, what's really cool about all the negotiations we've been doing is that we really have contacts with high-ranking people in Iran for the first time in 47 years. And you know, they seem to be thinking maybe we've been doing it the wrong way and should try something new. And, you know, I don't think there's many experienced people in this matter who would agree with that.
11: Well, I haven't heard that yet, and that is troubling. Eric Erickson is comparing it to the Harriet Myers fiasco in Bush's second term. But I, on a political level, they might be right. 70% of the Republicans supported the president's actions against Iran in March, early March. And I think he could split the party over this and badly damage the vice president's standing in the party. What do you think?
12: Well, the vice president has certainly taken a very forward role in this. You know, Secretary of State Rubio, much less so, in this stage of it, at least, right after the war began on February 28th, Secretary Rubio was out quite a bit explaining the rationale for it. Because, of course, the president had not explained the rationale for it. But now, in the last, certainly since the negotiations began, when the team was Steve Witkoff, Jared Kushner, and the vice president, the vice president has taken a very, very front role in this. So, to the degree that it could hurt the party, it's going to hurt him. There's just no doubt about it.
11: All right, now, the one thing I don't accept and I reject utterly is that a lot of Obamaites are jumping on the opportunity to try and rehab the JCPOA.
12: Yeah.
11: And I've been using this analogy. The JCPOA was a detailed map to get to a nuclear weapon. It was the fastest car available on the lot and billions of dollars for the road trip. And President Trump, whatever's in the MOU, he blew up the car, he burned the map, and then he destroyed the car factory. And now they're talking. So it can't be the JCPOA. He destroyed everything that the JCPOA allowed to happen. Am I right, or are the JCPOA people right?
12: No, I totally agree with you on this, in the sense that Trump, first of all, last June, he destroyed a large part of Iran's nuclear weapons capability. And starting on February 28th, he's destroyed the rest of it. I certainly believe that they have zero capacity right now to make a nuclear weapon. And so where in, with the JCPOA, everything depended on Iran's cooperation. This does not actually, the starting point does not depend on Iran's cooperation. It is without a nuclear program because of U.S. and Israeli bombs. So that's a very, very different thing.
11: All right, now let's go back to the politics. I've been following the Iran regime since they took our people hostages in 1979, and I've been in the Republican Party the same amount of time. I know how much the GOP hates the Iranian regime, and they blew up our Marines in 83, and they killed our soldiers in Iraq, and they may have helped the Taliban, and they're just an evil regime. And I always thought Trump got that with Soleimani and with Midnight Hammer and Epic Fury. Do you think that Vance and Witkoff and Kushner get it?
12: Well, they say they do, and they, you know, they use the 47-year phrase quite a bit. But I have to say, you just listed some of the things that Iran did over that 47-year period, and you have to remember that during that 47-year period, We've had two terms of Ronald Reagan, one term of George H.W. Bush, two terms of George W. Bush, and one term of Donald Trump. And they didn't do those things. And to some Americans, especially to younger Americans, it might seem kind of like spanking the dog for messing on the carpet 3 weeks ago. The time to deal with those particular things has passed. And so I think Trump did not make a good case coming out and saying, well, we've been at war with them for 47 years, and this is just the natural next step. Well, it really wasn't the natural next step. I mean, it's what Trump decided to do given today's circumstances. But I don't think you can make the 47-year argument to justify going to war today.
11: You have to make the argument that for 47 years we didn't do anything or enough, and that therefore I'm left with this pile of terrible possibilities, and I've got to stop it, and I will have the courage to do it. That's the argument. But then it's hard to make the argument to now we'll settle with them, because it's not regime change. It's the same regime. They're still correct. The 12ers. And the 12ers are dangerous people. Last word to you, Byron.
12: No, I agree. It is not regime change. It is the same. And the question is regime change the tactic that the United States should have followed in this? Because we would be buying ourselves an enormously new set of problems if we tried to do that.
11: Agreed with that. Byron York, follow him on X at Byron York. Read him in the Washington Examiner. See him on Fox News. Thank you, Byron. I'll be right back, America. Remember, Indiana Senator Jim Banks coming up next hour on The Hugh Hewitt Show.
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4: 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The Answer. 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
11: U.S. Vice President Vance has indeed been making the rounds today and yesterday. Let's go to his appearance on Fox and Friends this morning. The Vice President, cut number 18.
18: The Iranians have just had their conventional military destroyed. Their country has totally changed. They have a totally different leadership than they had even 3 months ago. And so what is happening is that some elements in their society are trying to sell this deal as positively as possible to their domestic audience. Now, that's expected. It's frustrating to me, but that's expected. What is a little unexpected and more frustrating to me is that you see certain people in the American media literally recirculating hardliner talking points from the IRGC instead of telling the truth about what's going on. So first of all, not a single cent of American money goes to Iran, not $300 billion, not $24 billion, not any of the money, the dollar figures that I've seen floating around. Number two, this is a firm commitment backed up by verifiable action to never develop or buy a nuclear weapon by the Iranians, which, remember, that was the whole point of this entire operation, is to ensure not just that Iran wouldn't have a nuclear weapon for the next couple of years, but that they would make that long-term commitment. Now, here's the important part, though, is there are benefits to Iran if they perform their end of the obligation, not money from the United States, but maybe Qatar or the UAE or Saudi Arabia. Maybe they want to invest in Iran and build a power plant. The United States, our approach to that is going to be, yeah, you can do that so long as the Iranians are behaving properly. But if they don't behave properly, they don't get any of the benefits of this bargain. And so you see the propagandists are saying, here are all the things Iran gets. And the fine print, which is actually the big print in the actual agreement, is they don't get any of that stuff unless they totally transform themselves as a country. And if they do, that's a huge win right. for everybody, for the region. If they don't, no skin off our back.
11: So does that sound like John Kerry or not? I don't think it sounds like John Kerry, but people are saying that it does. Cut number 19 about the JCPOA from the Vice President on Fox.
18: What's interesting is there's been a lot of chatter, of course, about this peace deal with Iran. And one of the questions I'm most often asked is, well, how is this different from the Obama JCPOA? And there are all of these answers I could give. Number one, we're not giving them a red cent of American money. Obama gave them over $1 billion in a pallet of cash. There are all these substantive differences. I actually think the most important difference is, you know what those Gulf Arab countries thought about the JCPOA? They hated it because they thought it empowered Iran to be a bad actor. You know what they think about the President Trump peace plan? They love it, because they think that it's turning over a new leaf to a new Middle East. So there are so many big differences between, of course, our policy and the previous administrations. But what we've done here is actually unite the Gulf together. That could have transformative impacts, not for the next couple of years, but the next couple of generations.
11: And then cut number 20.
18: What is most interesting about the last year and a half, the underreported part of the Trump administration's policy in the Middle East, is that all of these Gulf Arab coalition partners are coming together with the United States. Israel is obviously very involved, and they're actually pushing back together. You see the United States working with our Gulf Arab partners in a way you've never seen before in the history of this country. And I think that's one of the reasons why we've gotten to the point where we have a very good peace deal that's on the table that we're ready to sign, is because you see for the first time the Gulf Coast countries pushing back against Iran, uniting under the president's leadership and actually doing something different for a change.
11: More from the Vice President in hour number three of today's Hugh Hewitt Show.
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20: Time now for the O'Reilly Update message of the day. On this Tuesday, it seems everybody is involved with the Knicks winning the NBA championship. This is what is called front running, and Americans are excellent at it. I knew the Fonz had jumped the shark, happy days cliche, when Taylor Swift showed up to cheer on the Knickerbockers. With much respect to Miss Taylor, who showed Mandami how capitalism really works, what the deuce was she doing giggling and hopping around in the front row? Spike Lee ordered a double cup of Pepto-Bismol. We all know President Trump zipped into Madison Square Garden to discuss an NBA franchise in Tehran with Knicks owner Jim Dolan. And Barack Obama praised the Knicks in a speech as well. No word from Joe Biden, who really isn't doing much these days other than following Jill around, asking, who do you love the most? Jill may have replied, the Knicks. We just don't know. Anyway, even many New York haters got on the Knicks train, which is absolutely something to see. Next up, the Mets? Nah. I'm Bill O'Reilly. I approve the message by writing it. You can reach me, Bill at BillO'Reilly.com, Bill at BillO'Reilly.com, name and town if you wish to opine. Mail, Frank John Lamero, Fleetwood, New York. What happens if the Iranians break the rules of the deal? Well, it depends who's president. So military action, that could happen if the Iranians don't live up to the treaty. A whole bunch of things that could happen. But you don't go into a treaty saying, well, if they don't do what the treaty says, you have to have a plan B, and Trump does, military. Eric is a concierge member. If you'd like to be one, it'll enhance your life. Go to BillO'Reilly.com, sign up, and you got a problem? We'll help you with that problem. Eric says, come on, Bill, stop pushing sensationalism. Mate. War takes time. Did anyone think this Iran war was going to be over in a week? Crazy. Trump is not in danger of a crisis. I'm not MAGA, but he's always 10 steps ahead of everybody. Well, Eric, look, your point of view is your point of view, but it's not based on polling. Can't be. Because in polling, he is in trouble. But if this deal comes through, you'll see his polling numbers surge. Mark Davies, Pattaya, Thailand. I understood that America doesn't negotiate with terrorists, so that's true. Why are we negotiating with Iranian leadership? Because it's individual terrorists we don't negotiate with. If it's a terrorist state, sometimes you have to. And this is one of those times. You just can't go in and kill every human being that's living in Iran. In a moment, something you might not know. Most people already know the medications they want, they need. 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

Morning, glory, and evening, grace, America. I'm Hugh Hewitt. Welcome back to Hour 3. Senator Jim Banks is coming up after the break. Excuse me. I am choking there. I want you to know that I write my columns for Fox 2 days before I send them in, so I wasn't really going to write about the MOU and the response for it, but I knew it was coming. So the column I wrote is entitled Trump and the Radical Theocrats of Iran. And it adds, President understands the most important thing about the rump regime in Iran. They will use nuclear weapons if they can get them. And I begin by referencing the book, The Winter Fortress. The Winter Fortress was a book of 10 years ago about this remarkable hydroelectric dam and production facility in the mountains of Norway, and the epic mission to sabotage Hitler's atomic bomb is the subtitle to The Winter Fortress, and it's written by Neil Bascom, and Michael Bay has the option on making the movie. I hope he does make it. The very first chapter is about, it begins with nine commandos in a line in the middle of winter in the mountains of Norway, cross-country skiing to blow up that facility at the top of a waterfall in the middle of winter. And why did they have to do that? They had to do that. Churchill and FDR got together and they agreed, whatever it takes, we got to blow that up. And we can't really bomb it. It's way back in a cleft. It's got lots of British, lots of German defenses around it. They tried originally with two gliders full of British commandos, and given the weather there, they all died. They all ran into the mountain, and they didn't even make it. Eight guys survived. The Nazis tortured and killed them. So then they get nine Norwegians who, you know, they went over to fight for the liberty of their land, which had been occupied by the Germans, and they were, imagine SEAL-like qualities. They trained and trained and trained like the SAS, and they trained up in Scotland, and it's a remarkable story. But the reason they did all this, to blow up one room for 9 months, then they had to do massive carpet bombing to make sure it couldn't

And what you need to know, if the mullahs, if Khomeini 2.0 and Vahidi get their hands on any nuclear weapon, they will use it against Israel. They will not be deterred by the fact that Israel will destroy the Islamic Republic in total. All right? They will destroy it all. And they will, if they're going down in nuclear fire, they're going to take down everyone who helped Iran along the way. I suppose that means Pakistan as well, Qatar. A lot of people have helped them out. But Israel's not going to go down. Prime Minister Golda Meir put the temple weapons, they're called, up in the air in the 73 war when it looked like they weren't going to win. They were going to wipe out Israel, Syria, and Egypt. And they'll go there if they have to. We don't want to go there. We want to stop the crazy people in Iran from getting a nuclear weapon. The JCPOA, I've said this before today, under President Obama, gave them a roadmap to nuclear weapons, gave them the fastest car on the lot, and gave them as much money as they could possibly need to get their road trip underway into the 10th spot. And then, after they finish that road trip, they can get in a fighter jet and accelerate. And the difference between what's going on right now and what happened then is President Trump blew up the car, he burnt the map, he blew up the car factory, and now he's saying, let's deal. They're not going to get a nuclear weapon on Donald Trump's watch or on Benjamin Netanyahu's watch. But Heisenberg exists for the mullahs. He existed for Hitler. They've got intellectual capacity, got a lot of brains, in fact, to try again. And the West either has to replace the regime or continually attack it, attack it, attack it, or they will use that nuke. Now, maybe not in my lifetime now. It could have been in my lifetime. It might not now be in our lifetime. But the JCPOA made it very real. And I don't know what's going to be in the Obamalisk. That's what Matt Continetti called it today, the Obamalisk, out in Chicago on 20 acres on the south side, that ugliest of ugly buildings that cost $80 million to build. In the Obamalisk, there will be a room on the JCPOA, and it will be full of lies. It has to be, because it was a disaster for everyone involved except the Iranian nuclear program. And now Trump tore it down. So does he deserve a little bit of patience from us? Yes. He had the guts to go in and do that. We're much better off today than we were a year and a half ago. We're much better off after Operation Midnight Hammer, much better off after Operation Epic Fury, much better off after the blockade. Now, I hope we don't give it all away. I don't know. I'm not going to throw myself off of a verbal building and proclaim the end of times. I believe that the president, well, he was indifferent to the effect on Bibi. All right, he did not realize, I think this has cut Bibi off at the knees. And I don't know that he cares. I don't vote in Israel. You don't vote in Israel. They'll have a prime minister at the end of this. It might be Netanyahu. Probably not now. Because he was going to run on his relationship with Trump. That's a story in the Times of Israel today. They've just canceled the whole campaign. They built the whole campaign around the fact that Bibi can call up Trump and fix any problem, and arrange any deal, and strike Iran, strike at the head of the snake. That's all gone now. Now, what I do worry about is that the failure to release the MOU is a strategic blunder in the political world of the United States. Because there is a vacuum of information, and into that vacuum is flowing an enormous amount of Tokyo Rose propaganda and Lord Haha propaganda from Iran. And a lot of Democratic propaganda in an attempt to prop up the JCPOA, which was the worst deal in history. And we've got Vice President Vance going out there. And he's pretty doggone good, but he's not telling us what's in the deal or what's planned or what the step-by-step is. He has said there's a step-by-step. There's reciprocity. They've got to do A, then we do B, then we do C. But that, we don't know what it is. And there's whispers of side deals with Qatar. There's a whisper of a side deal with the UAE, but the United Arab Emirates said, no, we're not giving them any money. And I'm not surprised, because they have been shelling UAE maybe more than Israel. UAE may have, United Arab Emirates may have suffered more hits directly than did Israel in this long-running confrontation.

0: And I'm also not sure we're going to end up with a deal. But what is oil right now? I'll go look. And oil was at, you know, went up to $120 in the course of this thing. Right now, crude oil is at $76.59 a barrel. It was at about $65 before the war. So gas is going to be back down below $3 a gallon in a month or so, and people will be less panicked. Inflation will fall. Maybe that helps the Republicans in the election. But you know what might hurt them in the election? 70% of Republicans approved about going after Iran. 30% didn't. They're happy. All right, 30% didn't want that. They're the so-called restrainers. They're against the use of American power in focused, purposeful ways. I am not. I'm a Reaganaut. I'm a hawk on Iran. I know that regime. I've studied that regime for 47 years, and I got my first lessons in it from Richard Nixon. So I am a realist about that regime. And they're not going to change until they're up by root and branch and the Iranian people rise up. But we've crippled them. I would have preferred to cripple them and pay the price at the pump. That's what I would have preferred. But if it's a deal, tell us what it is. Don't hide the ball. Because every day you hide the ball, it gets worse. The president said today at the G7 he's going to have a press conference and read the whole thing. I hope he does that. That's the way to do it. Defend it in depth. And then get Secretary Rubio, Secretary Hegseth, and CIA Director Ratcliffe out there, because the buzz sheets, the hot tip sheets out of D.C. say they're against it. If that's the case, I'm with them. Stay tuned, America. I'll be right back. Senator Jim Banks is next.
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2: 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Is there a difference? Not much. After all, communism is the next step after socialism. 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
6: America, I'm Hugh Hewitt. Old friend of the program joins us now. Senator Jim Banks from the great state of Indiana is back. Senator Banks, so good to see you. You were always on as the House Republican Study Committee chairman and in the House and all that stuff. Now you're a big-time senator on the Senate Armed Services Committee, so I'm glad we got your time. But I want to start by asking you, this week I looked up, I saw the Obama Library. It's the ugliest library in the system, but that's his money and his design. Then I saw the picture of the Global War on Terror Memorial. I didn't know we were going to have one. It's a good idea. Who came up with this design, and what do you think about it?
7: Well, I'm not going to blame our friend Mike Gallagher for all of this, but Mike Gallagher carried the resolution back in 2021 that I voted for, co-sponsored. All of us who are post 9/11 veterans in the House co-sponsored this to create a global war on terror memorial to honor the our greatest heroes from who died in Iraq and Afghanistan. Over 7,000 of our service members died, and another 3,000 or so contractors died in Iraq and Afghanistan. As you know, I served in Afghanistan. So when this when these renderings came out late last week, I was appalled, and so were so many others that I heard from, that this vision that Gallagher and others had to create this memorial could turn into something like this, an ugly, disconnected memorial designed by a Japanese architect. I don't know why the architect was selected, but very distant, I think, from the vision that so many had to put this memorial. The memorial is on a beautiful site of public land right behind the Lincoln Memorial. It's currently a baseball field that gets a lot of use, but this abstract art designed by this foreign architect, it just doesn't hit the mark. So there are a few things that can happen. I was talking to Senator Tim Sheehy, who I know is also a friend of the show, a little bit ago,
6: and yes,
7: he is a veteran, a post 9/11 veteran, and I think a lot of us in Congress have a duty, Hugh, to disrupt this, to slow it down. In Congress, we can block the design. It was chosen by the foundation and the committee. By the way, I have tremendous respect for President George W. Bush, and he is the honorary chairman of this foundation. I don't know how involved he was with choosing the design, but the board here, I think really missed the mark in what they approved. I hope that they will go. I hope that they will voluntarily go back to the drawing board. But if they don't, there will be a window of opportunity here for Sheehy and me and others in Congress to do something about it.
6: Well, I hope you do. Now, I'm not a veteran, but I have a son and a son-in-law who fought in the global war on terror, and they lost friends, and they have been very vocal with me as well about how important the war was. And I was looking forward to someone that would represent the cost to the families, to the fallen, the wounded, 55,000 wounded as well. And they want to go there. They'll be going there for decades. And you look at it, I have no idea what it's supposed to convey. Do you, Senator?
7: Not at all. I mean, that's the unfortunate part of it. I quickly did what I sometimes do, and maybe too quickly went to my X account and expressed my dismay about the design. But the more that I dug into it, the more it just made me sad. I mean, to your point, future generations will see this memorial. Just like I go and meet the Honor Flight veterans from Indiana who come to the World War II Memorial, and I meet them there, I shake their hands, I thank them for their service, and tell them that they are my heroes. Veterans from World War II to Vietnam War, the Korean War, even Desert Storm veterans that come in those honor flights from Indiana. These memorials, Hugh, are meant to inspire future generations as much as they are meant to honor those fallen heroes in these wars. So I don't find much about this that's inspiring or honoring, and that's why I think we got to go back to the drawing board and do a do-over of some sort and recognize, I mean, in some way, you know, the Vietnam memorial is so powerful because it lists those names, and other memorials show faces and memorialize those heroes who gave the ultimate sacrifice at these other memorials. You don't get any of that with this postmodern design that's so distant and disconnected from, I think, the purpose of what this memorial is supposed to do.
6: Now, I know I'm old enough to remember the Vietnam Memorial controversy. Originally, it was rejected, and people didn't think it would work, and they added the statue of the three soldiers coming out of the jungle just to sort of even it up. But then when you experience the name, it found out. There's no way that that's going to be this case, but I expect people will say, let's do it that way. And there's a great committee. Sam Brown is out there talking it up. But I'm telling you, this is it's just flat. Let me ask you while I've got you, Senator, since you're on Armed Services. Today, Elliot Cohen is a very serious military historian and a frequent critic of President Trump, who's doing his best to put that aside, said about this war that it shows our procurement system is not designed for serious war fighting. You can see this in the conflict, the consequences of having had effortless superiority for a long time. Do you agree with that? And if so, what do we do about that?
7: Well, sadly, I think he's right over the mark. Shyam Sankar, Palantir, just wrote this great book. Maybe you've already read it, Mobilize, where he talks about these challenges of our defense industrial supply chain. And the munitions shortfall, I mean, that's a big part of, I think, President Trump. We're going to learn more over the next couple of days about the MOU, and you talked about it in the last segment. I'm eager to learn more, and I trust President Trump. I'm optimistic about what President Trump has done to prevent Iran from ever having a nuclear weapon, and I want to see the MOU and understand it better and defend it. But one of the missed parts of all of this is that running out of munitions means that we can't keep up the force and the pressure. So that's why I introduced legislation in last year's NDAA called Buying Faster Than the Enemy Act that would cut back on a lot of red tape for contractors. And good news in Indiana, Crane Navy Base, the third largest Navy base in the world that most people have never heard of, which is where we keep a lot of our munitions stockpile. We just did a joint venture between Kratos and Rafael, a great Israeli company that will become one of the first munitions plants in the country, in Indiana, that will accelerate this process, and funded largely by the big, beautiful bill that we passed last year. I met with Secretary Hegseth last week talking about the importance of the $1.5 trillion defense budget, and how do we get there with a supplemental bill, with another. I'm all for a third reconciliation bill that would focus on defense spending, but all of that, Hugh, is necessary to rebuild our defense industrial base. And to Elliot's point, we have to focus more on cracking down on red tape with the procurement process to make this process go quicker. And we've learned so many lessons from in Ukraine and in Iran. And one lesson that we learned is another piece tied back to Indiana. The Lucas drones is a one-way, cheap one-way attack drone that we've copied from the Iranians that we can build faster and quicker than most drones that we've ever produced before in the U.S. In Indiana, we tested the drone at Camp Atterbury in Indiana, and they're being manufactured and produced in the state of Arizona currently. We need more of that. We need more pressure to speed up the production of these types of weapons if we're ever going to get into a fight like the one that we're getting out of in Iran ever again.
6: Well, I'm glad that we've got a production facility going up in Indiana. I've never heard of that naval base, by the way, Senator Banks, so I'm glad you've educated me on that. And I'm also glad we got through an entire segment without you bringing up the Hoosiers being national champions. That was very gentlemanly of you. Next time, I imagine.
7: Again, next year.
6: Yeah. Senator Jim Banks on the Senate Armed Services Committee, thank you for joining me. And good luck in getting that memorial turned around. I'll be right back, America. Don't go anywhere. I'm Hugh Hewitt.
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0: Iran News. I'm Keith Peters in Washington. Iran's top diplomat said Tuesday that the tentative deal to end the war with the United States would require Israel to withdraw from Lebanon, a condition Israel has already rejected. Iranian Foreign Minister Abbas Araghchi said Israel's occupation of southern Lebanon would violate the deal. NVIDIA CEO Jensen Huang, whose work helped enable artificial intelligence, is stressing in an Associated Press interview that society has no choice but to change in the advent of AI. Huang has been optimistic about the technology's potential to rapidly change society, creating faster economic growth and more scientific breakthroughs. But as the head of a computer chip company now developing AI systems, Huang's felt obligated to respond to critics who warn of job losses and threats to humanity itself. This is SRN News.
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6: 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The Answer. Avoid the confusion. This is where you get the truth. This is the Big
8: Ten. Welcome back, America. As promised, Lilacs is back. He joined me in hour number one. He's back in hour number three. In hour number one, we're talking about the MOU. Now we want to have some fun. James, I wanted to know your reaction to the World Cup fans who found their way to Buc-ee's and to a variety of American attractions that are different from anything in Europe. And I want to know where you want them to go next. Because I've been enjoying the heck out. Before long, there will be false flag foreigners, right? They won't be foreigners. They'll be people who are trying to make a buck. But the first wave has been genuine. What do you make of it?
9: Absolutely adore it. The one that everybody's been talking about, of course, is Freddie. Freddie's come over, and everywhere he goes, he's absolutely astonished by the brightness, the friendliness, the absolute joy, the abundance, the sumptuous good spirits of America. And you can always imagine that back home in Germany, I think is where he's from, his friends were saying, no, you don't go to the deep south. I've seen movies of those places. A cop with mirrored sunglasses will pull you over and beat you with his nightstick.
10: And the reality seen of Mississippi is burning.
9: Haven't you seen, you know, some movie where Jackie Gleason puts you in the clinker because you've been speeding? And the reality of it is that when he crosses the Louisiana border, somebody has taped a Welcome Freddy sign to the Louisiana state sign. So you can only imagine the joy of this guy realizing that, you know, either one of two things is true, that the idea that America is, you know, this with the European conception of it is what it is, or two, that actually this is the most fullest expression of human flowering and flourishing that you're going to find. Yes, we don't have what they do in the old narrow twisty streets, the great museum palaces and the rest of it. We don't. Well, we got a little of it, but we don't have that sort of steeped in culture and hundreds of years of history that we don't. You can't walk down the street in Fargo, North Dakota and see the remains of a Roman aqueduct. That's all true. But we have a 24-hour place where you can go in and get pork rinds at 3 o'clock in the morning, gas up your car, get a lottery ticket, chat to a pretty girl behind the counter, and then get back on the big freeway and drive into the night, knowing not where the day will take you. I mean, once they get that, I had a French brother-in-law who ended up in California, and within about 24 hours, I think, he rented a topless car, a convertible, and was wearing Ray-Ban sunglasses and driving around like Johnny Holiday. So yeah,
10: I want to know where you send him. I would send him to Montana on the Ennis River because they've got nothing like that in Europe, right? It's the most beautiful, the last best place in America. My buddy Jan Janer is up there. Where would you send them?
9: I would send them to Fargo, North Dakota, and I'll tell you why. They've been to all these places with, you know, with the Buc-ee's and the great stadiums, and they've seen the bright lights and the exurbs and the tall towers and the rest of it. To truly understand America and the spirit of the people who founded it and what they endured, start them in Fargo. Drive them around a little to this beautiful little town. It's a gorgeous little city. It's a magnificent little piece of Western culture there in the Red River Valley. And then start west. Get on I-94. I-94 is a straight shot to Montana. There are no curves. You can tie the steering wheel and put a brick on the accelerator and lean back. We were doing that, you know, with self-driving cars back in 1968. And to drive all the way across the flat lands with nothing but the great sky above. We don't need mountains in North Dakota. We've got clouds heaped up to the Empyrean top. Then you understand the size, the scope, the amazing breadth, the solitude, the loneliness, and the fecundity. And this is just one state. This is just one state and one highway. We got 50 of them. Now, granted, some are tiny and irrelevant, like Vermont. Sorry, Vermont. But, you know, and then as you're in North Dakota, maybe point out that up there is all the nuclear weapons. There's the stuff that if North Dakota had seceded from the Union in the 1970s, we would have been about the fourth biggest nuclear power in the world. I would say show him the vast expanse and emptiness of it. And then, when you get to the end of it, you have the Badlands, where T.R. himself would go out and shoot and hunt and do manly things and go through the moonscapes of South Dakota, which are unlike anything else you'll see in this country. Go see the big heads that we carved into the Mount Rushmore and tell them it's an act of erosion. I mean, that's where I would go. Everyone wants to, I mean, the beautiful places, yes, absolutely, but it's the places that are beautiful and stark in ways different than the posters and the travel posters like to tell you. No North Dakota travelogue will ever say, just drive on the highway for 6 hours and you'll attain a certain sort of nirvana, the likes of which you were not expecting. But that's where I'd send Freddie and the rest of them.
10: In defense of Vermont, James, I was there last weekend with the Fetching Mrs. Hewitt in Woodstock, and there were honest-to-God 75-year-old hippies with gray hair and tie-dye T-shirts. So that's actually worth seeing as a time capsule. Why Bernie? No. That's good.
9: Yes.
10: Covered bridges, too.
9: No, I love it up there. I was up in New Hampshire a while ago, I think in Woodstock, New Hampshire, as it happened to be, and absolutely perfect little places. We abound with them. And like I said, they don't have, our history goes back 250 years, or in the case of New England, a lot longer than that. But to them, it's like yesterday, because they're living in stuff that was built and assembled. I mean, we don't have, like Paris does, a street you can walk down and see the pockmarks from the Revolution where somebody was shooting in 1848. And that's kind of a good thing.
10: That's a very good thing.
9: Go to someplace new, fresh, and good.
10: Gettysburg. I hope they go to Gettysburg. Lilacs, as in jameslilacs.substack.com. Thank you for your encore today. I appreciate it very much. Don't go anywhere, America. I'm Hugh Jewett.
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10: Welcome back, America. I'm Hugh Hewitt. Leland Vittert was my guest a few months ago when his bestseller, Born Lucky, came out. You know him from News Nation. You know he's the host of that. But Born Lucky is what we're talking about today because it's in advance of Father's Day. And Leland, I can't tell you how many times the Fetching Mrs. Hewitt and I have referenced back, called back to your book in the months since we've read it about fatherhood, because we got two sons who are being dads and a son-in-law is being a dad, and how your dad excelled. Let's focus in on that. For people that I've already posted the interview, if people want to go and find it, it's on my ex account. Have people thought about it in terms of a Father's Day book? Because that's what it is.
19: It's a Father's Day book. It's a love story. It's a thank you letter. And I think, Hugh, what's most interesting is that you predicted this when you read it. you understood that this went way beyond a story about a kid with autism, which is me. This is a story about fathers and sons, and it is hope for every father of a kid who's having a hard time. Doesn't matter if it's ADHD or anxiety or autism. And you understood the response that I would get. I think you were the first or second interview I did, and you said you are going to hear from hundreds upon hundreds upon hundreds of fathers. And I did, and I heard the same story from every one of them, which was thank you, and thank you for showing me that I'm not alone. And it's interesting you say that, because my dad thought he was alone. And a part of the book is him crying every night. Him crying every night because he was alone and he was in his house and it was 1 or 2 o'clock in the morning, sitting on a blue couch in a dark living room, thinking about his son who had just spent a couple of hours telling his dad about his day at school and being bullied and being beaten up and humiliated. And that father felt helpless. And that father was my father, that I think represents so many fathers around the country just trying to figure out what to do.
10: Well, you know, Leland, that's not what we call back to when I'm talking about it on the porch with my wife. We call back to the fact he met you every day at the bus or in the driveway, and that his job was to encourage and refine, encourage, not discipline, encourage and mold, and that he would rehearse with you the conversations you had that were odd or off, and he would walk you through. And I just think I'll never forget that. And if there's great parenting advice, fathering advice in there, encourage and guide would be my summary of what your dad did. Now, by the way, have you shown these responses to your dad?
19: Yeah. And, you know, he didn't want me to put the book out.
10: I know.
19: He thought this was far too personal and far too self-reflective and self-aggrandizing. And he still says I'm not a hero. But I've shown him every one of the emails and every one of the text messages and every one of the social media DMs and posts. And they mean the world to him, because it means telling this story has brought hope to so many others. And you talk about that refining. I was a kid with big problems. When I was 8 years old, my parents were told they needed to have me evaluated. They took me into this medical testing facility. And we've all been there, the linoleum floors, stale coffee, bad furniture, that smell of fear that so many parents have sitting there. The woman comes back and says, this kid's got big problems. Big behavioral problems. If somebody looks at him the wrong way, he'll turn around and slug him. So that meant no play dates or birthday parties or anything. Big sensory issues. If I had socks on or anything like that, I would melt down if I didn't like them. And big IQ problems, big learning disabilities. An IQ test is the average of two scores. 20-point difference between the scores is a learning disability. I had a 70-point spread. Biggest difference they'd ever seen. And my dad goes, what do we do? And the woman says, there's not much you can do. My dad said, well, where he's at is a disaster, so we're going to have to try to figure things out. And you point out that the watch tap story, which is my dad would take me out to lunch with somebody like you who he was friends with, and I would have loved it because I could talk about current events and that kind of stuff, and I would just start bugging you mercilessly before we even sat down at the table. And then we sit down at some diner with milkshakes and burgers, and as soon as Dad realized I'd gotten a little off-putting, he would tap his watch. And that was my cue to stop talking. And then my cue to bookmark that. And then later we would go back and replay those conversations, role play them. You know, when Mr. Hewitt was talking about his two sons and his son-in-law, what could you have talked about that he would have been interested in? What could you have asked him rather than inserting your opinion? And that's how I learned the social and emotional fabric that comes so naturally to so many.
10: Encourage and refine. The other thing that we call back to from Born Lucky, and that's the name of the book, Leland Vittert, Born Lucky. It's a bestseller forever, and it's going to be on the charts forever, is your house in Michigan, which is a rambling wreck of guests and people coming in and out. We kind of liked that picture. I know it was confusing for you, but I kind of like the picture of your summers when everybody just rolls on through and you have nobody, and your parents are hospitable. That's a spiritual gift in my world. That's a crazy good gift to have. And I think people ought to take a lesson from that as well. Anyone else comment on that, that sticks with them?
19: You're the first to talk about where my parents spent the summers. It was my great-grandparents' little lake cottage that my parents have since taken up taken up as their home, and we used to have a lot of house guests there. It was a chance for me to get away from the bullying. You know, school for me was hell. My parents never told teachers or principals or anybody else about what I was going through. So there was a lot of school that was very hard. The, you know, art class in eighth grade, a teacher didn't think I was going to become Picasso. So we're all sitting there around the art tables at the end of class. He says, you know, Vittert, if my dog was as ugly as you, I would shave its bleep and make it walk backwards. And so school was pretty hard. Teachers are doing that. You know what the kids are doing. So being in Michigan and a chance to be around adults, and I think that's really also the story of Born Lucky, is what a difference a few adults who were not my parents made in my life. You know, there were a couple men, I would think that if you and I had known each other 30 years ago, you probably would have been one of those people who was understanding and kind to me as a young man and gave me an outlet and gave me something to think about and to do other than just be isolated because I didn't have any friends.
10: Well, that's a high compliment, and my high compliment for Born Lucky is there isn't a dad out there who wouldn't appreciate the book, and there is especially a young dad out there who wouldn't learn from the book the virtues of patience, encouragement, and daily work on the molding of your kids, because every kid deserves that to the extent they've got a dad, and the dad's got the willing. I don't know that anyone like your dad is going to come down the pike for every kid that needs him. But the best Father's Day gift I can imagine. And you can give yourself a gift. Watch Leland tonight on News Nation. But On Balance is his program. But go get Born Lucky. Born Lucky is available at Amazon, Barnes & Noble, most bookstores. Born Lucky by Leland Vittert. Thank you, Leland. I'll be right back, America. Stay tuned.
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25: 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The Answer. 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
10: 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I hope it's tonight. 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
2: Now the O'Reilly update brings you something you might not know. 16 years ago today, the remote nation of Bhutan became the first country on Earth to ban the sale of tobacco. The resulting headlines renewed attention for one of the planet's most isolated places. Here is the story behind the Himalayan kingdom. Nestled in the highest mountain range on Earth, Bhutan is one of the few places in Asia that was never occupied by a foreign power. First inhabited by an ancient sect of Buddhists in the 8th century, the nation was formally established in 1616. Tibetan monks ran the place until the early 20th century when a powerful warlord declared himself king. Bhutan was ruled by absolute monarchs until 2006, when the ruler announced democratic elections would be held in 24 months. Today, Bhutan is a constitutional monarchy with the king as the head of state and an elected prime minister acting as head of the government. And here's something else you might not know. Bhutan's unique location and history make it one of the most fascinating places on the planet. Here are some facts. Bhutan is the only carbon-negative country in the world. Because of its large forests and low level of industry, the nation absorbs 3 times the amount of carbon dioxide it produces. Bhutan has exactly 0 traffic lights. All roads are moderated by police officers. The capital city has just 15 stop signs. Finally, if you plan on taking a trek to Bhutan, get ready for a rough landing. The international airport is considered a death trap by many experienced pilots. The landing strip sits on a 20,000-foot peak with limited visibility. Because of its dangerous location, fewer than 20 people are certified to land commercial jets in Bhutan. Back in a moment. Are you trapped in a timeshare? 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I am Bill O'Reilly. 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
7: Larry Elder here, the sage from South Central, the prince of Pico Union, the czar of common sense, the great Eldersky, Don Lorenzo. Welcome to the program. No Victor Krebs allowed because we've got a country to save. 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
12: 888-971-7243. 888-971-SAGE. Larry Elder, Salem News Channel. Now in the second hour, we're going to talk to former Trump economic advisor Stephen Moore about the impact of the Iran deal on gas prices and on the economy. Critics, including the Wall Street Journal, are lining up to criticize Trump's deal with Iran. Shouldn't we wait to get the details first? J.D. Vance, in enemy territory, goes on The View and squares off against the Trump-hating ladies. Hillary Clinton criticizes the UFC event at the White House, says it's not Trump's house, it's our house. Given what happened in the White House during the Clinton years, shouldn't the former First Lady kind of sit this one out? Gavin Newsom claims the investigation into him and his wife is an act of retaliation by Donald Trump. But the probe against Newsom began during the Biden administration. That's a little inconvenient. Hunter Biden now admits the laptop was in fact his. And polls show that most Americans believe the Russian disinformation charge about the laptop changed the outcome of the 2020 election in Biden's favor. A secretly recorded audio from the White House Situation Room was leaked to the New York Times. Can you say national security concerns? All of this and more, 888-971-SAGE, 888-971-7243. Let's begin with the proposed Iran deal. Now, it isn't a deal. It appears to be a concept of a framework of an outline of a possibility of a deal that will be worked out over the next 60 days. So the people that are criticizing it and praising it really don't have the details, as far as I can tell. I received a bunch of letters from viewers and listeners, one of which is from Brian from Minneapolis. Larry, what are we doing? What is Trump doing? Have you learned nothing in 40 years, 47 years? They won't stop until America and Israel are destroyed. Why is Trump giving them a lifeline? They're just going to rearm, rebuild, and when Trump is out, they'll go at it again. 30,000 plus Iranians died, and for what? 3 months later, we made a deal so gas prices can go down and billions pour into America. Was that what Midnight Hammer was all about? Is the money in the end all it takes for us to call a military action a victory? Someone talk me off the ledge. I'm sending this message to you, Dan Bongino, and Larry Elder. I was for Trump for the long haul. With this, it's more of the same grass cutting that got us nowhere. What did thousands of Iranians die for anyway, if this is what we're going to do? Have we lost? What are we doing? I can't take this anymore. I'm not voting anymore. I'm done. I'm done with it all. Our enemies are more serious with their cause and their beliefs than we are. End of quote. That is one of many letters expressing the same thought as Brian just did.

We've had 8 presidents who've dealt with Iran, starting with Ronald Reagan. Nobody has done what Trump has done. Nobody has destroyed their Navy, destroyed their Air Force, destroyed their air defenses, destroyed their radar, put their economy on its heels, almost triple-digit inflation, 2 levels of leadership killed, an estimated 6,000 Iranians killed versus 13 Americans. It really is quite extraordinary. When I hear people who hated Trump before this and now hate him even more say that, well, it's worse now. They're in a stronger position because they hadn't blocked the Strait of Hormuz. They hadn't blocked the Strait of Hormuz because no president had done what Donald Trump did. So I still don't know exactly what the details are. What will happen with their enriched uranium? Are we going to give them money? Is it dependent upon certain kinds of actions that Iranian takes? But regarding what Brian said about our enemies being more determined than we are, that's the problem. They look at Iraq. What did George W. Bush say? We'll stand down when they stand up. The war became unpopular. Afghanistan, same thing. The war became unpopular. This deal that Obama negotiated, by the way, do you know who didn't like that deal? Aside from Republicans, the Gulf states. The Gulf states thought it was a surrender. They thought it was giving Iran a path to a nuclear bomb. And they thought Obama threw us under the bus. Let me give you some idea of who we're dealing with. Are you familiar with what's called the Hindawi Affair? This was in 1986. A woman named Anne Marie Murphy, 5-month pregnant, was attempting to board a flight to Tel Aviv, where she's supposed to get married to Nizar Hindawi, a Jordanian citizen. So they fly to Heathrow Airport in London. He said, you know what? Since I'm a Jordanian, I'm not going to be able to fly directly from here to Tel Aviv, so I'll take a different flight. Here, you take this luggage, and I'll meet you in Tel Aviv. El Al, the Israeli airline, has security there, and they saw what looked suspicious. They approached the woman, opened the contents of the suitcase, and it was a bomb. Time to go off when they were in the air. So this man intended to blow up 300-400 people, plus his fiance and his unborn child. He was convicted, and the Lord Chief Justice in Britain said this, quote, put briefly, this was about as foul and as horrible a crime as you could possibly imagine. His plot did not succeed in destroying 360 or 370 lives in an effort to promote one side of a political dispute by terrorism. He was sentenced to 45 days in prison, and the judge said it was not one day too long. Close quote. Remember the first bombing of the World Trade Center? The first attempt, 1994? The goal was to topple the World Trade Center so it would fall to another building, to another building, to another building. Ramzi Youssef was the mastermind behind that. He was given life in prison plus 240 years after 2 separate New York trials. Before the sentencing, he made a rambling 17-minute speech in which he said, among other things, quote, yes, I am a terrorist and proud of it as long as it is against the U.S. government. Referred to the U.S. government as liars and butchers for what he called our support for Israel. The judge said, Mr.

0: Yusef, you are a virus that must be locked away. Close quote. This is the level of venom that much of the world has towards us, towards Israel, towards the West. There's no placating it. There's no reasoning with it. There's no talking them down. They are determined to see us dead. And as soon as the ink, not even before the ink is dry, whatever deal it is we do with the Iranian leadership, as long as they're there, they are going to try and cheat and go around this deal. Now the question is, what do we do? Send in ground troops in a war that's extremely unpopular already? Continue the bombing and hope that at some point the Iranian civilians rise up and take control of their government? What is President Trump to do given the pressure of the midterms, pressure of gas prices? 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
0: 888-971-SAGE, 888-971-7243. 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To get some idea of the impact of this proposed deal, again, proposed outline, shades, we still don't know. From what I can tell, the Gulf states, and there are half a dozen of them, are behind this deal. A stark contrast to the way the Gulf states reacted to Obama's Iran deal in 2015. Here's an article from the Council on Foreign Relations about the Arab reaction to the Iran deal. Nervous disquiet over the future of Gulf security, the alliance between the United States and the Arab Gulf countries. The profound mistrust toward Iran, a country seen by many as expansionist, antagonistic, informs much of the commentary on the deal. Saudi-owned newspaper, based out of London, and it mentions a TV host and journalist recently argued over which is more of an enemy to the Arab states, Iran or Israel. Both agreed that Iran is a bigger threat. One of them argued that Israel wasn't even a threat to begin with. Egyptian-owned daily newspaper writes, quote, "What are the assurances and guarantees of security that Iran has put forward for its Arab Gulf neighbors?" The article says much of the Arab concern about Obama's Iran deal is rooted in the conviction that Iran has emerged as the biggest winner of the negotiations, and the Arab world has been left in the lurch by the United States. One man wrote in the Lebanese daily newspaper that Iran has achieved what it has most wanted since 2003, the world's recognition of Iran's right to manufacture and possess nuclear energy, end of quote. The article continues, given that the Arab world left out of these negotiations, it is no wonder that many Arab states, Gulf states, are insecure about where the deal leaves them, how they can secure their own interests, and what it means for their relationship with the United States. A Saudi-owned London-based newspaper is concerned that the United States, under Obama, no longer understands the needs and interests of the Arab world. There was a column called, "Does Obama Understand Sunni Arabs?" Does Obama expect the Gulf, which has long suffered from Iran's interventions and sponsorship of terrorism, does Obama expect the Gulf to simply believe his efforts to improve the image of Tehran? Isn't this the same Tehran that has posed a clear and present danger to Gulf states for the past 36 years? The article continues, the U.S. administration has made a major diplomatic mistake when, during the talks with Iran, it sent an indirect message that it is incapable of waging war against Iran over its nuclear program. Instead, Washington has thrown the ball into the Gulf's court, calling on them to not worry about Iran. End of quote. That was a reaction to most of the Gulf states over Obama's Iran deal. A very different reaction from what I can tell so far about this proposed deal under Donald Trump. We're going to talk to Victor Davis Hanson next week of the Hoover Institution. Brilliant man, very insightful. He wrote a piece. Headline, Iran deal can work if we hit them every time they break it. He said there's a lot of confusion about the latest phase of the war. Trump has announced a deal within a 60-day period of time. Quote, a lot of people are upset, he writes. They feel Iran was on the ropes. They're going broke, and that had we continued, or if we continue now, we could put them out of commission and dictate a non-conditional surrender to them. He said, that's absolutely true. But what this deal then hinges on, because there's no history of Iran ever keeping their word or following any agreement, is the willingness to keep maybe one carrier group in the region to ensure that the strait stays open, that the missiles are not launched against our allies, and of course, enriched uranium is turned over. If we're willing to do that and hit them hard every time they break it, then it might eventually work. He goes on and talks about the history, the 7 prior presidents. The big difference is under Obama, Iran was ascendant. They were growing in power. Everybody was scared of it. Military was heavily equipped with Chinese and Russian weaponry. People were afraid of it. Israel didn't want to attack it. The Gulf states didn't want to attack it. Europe was advising caution. It was an appeasement because nobody wanted to use force. Now, whatever your disagreement is, writes Victor Davis Hanson, with the current war, most people, and we don't have boots on the ground, we don't have journalists on the ground, but they agree that the Iranian military and economy are devastated through 40 days of intense bombing with probably 1,000 planes in the air at any one time. So we're dealing with a much diminished Iran that we can hit again and again because they have no air defenses. Obama was dealing with an ascendant Iran that he was scared to even mention the use of force to make them comply. More on this in a minute. 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

0: for our news. I'm Keith Peters in Washington. President Trump's administration is further dismantling the Department of Education, moving oversight of special education and civil rights to other agencies. The Department of Justice will take on enforcement of civil rights in education, while the Department of Health and Human Services will oversee special education. Soon, half of all American school kids will live in states that offer public money for a private education. Texas is the latest to join in, budgeting $1 billion to spend this fall on private school scholarships or homeschooling expenses. Next year, the federal government will start incentivizing private school scholarships in states that have never offered them before. Mixed day on Wall Street as the Dow was up by 328 points. The Nasdaq dropped 307. More details at srnnews.com.
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10: Well, it depends. JD's coming in for it. He was originally going to do it. I'll probably be gone by then. We're having dinner in a day and a half, right? We're going to be staying quite late. So I may be involved, I may not, but J.D. was coming in for that specifically.
13: Thank you. Mr. President, when will the text of the MOU be released?
10: I think pretty soon. I would say, I want it to be released because it's a very powerful document. It's not like the Obama document, which was just a terrible document. This is a very powerful document, and I want it to be released, so probably pretty soon. I would say sometime after Friday, because the straight opens completely. It's open now, but it opens completely. We'll have all the mines knocked out of, for the most part. We have a lot of lanes right now already. So I think sometime, I think sometime in the very near future.
2: 888-971-SAGE, 888-971-7243. I'm Larry Elder. We are Salem News Channel. I'm going to talk to Stephen Moore, former Trump economic advisor, top of next hour, about the impact of this proposed deal on oil prices, which are already declining, and on the economy. Back to Victor Davis Hanson. He says, and I'm quoting, "So we're dealing with a much diminished Iran that we can hit again and again because they have no air defenses. Obama was dealing with an ascendant Iran. He was scared to even mention the use of force to make them comply." He said there's a misconception. People will say, well, now we're isolated. We have no allies. China and Russia are ascendant. He says nothing could be further from the truth. This is the first time in all our lifetimes that the Gulf Council, for all their double dealing over the years, are more attuned with Israel than they are with Iran. We know that some 600 combat aircraft based in the Gulf were stealthily flying missions alongside the Israelis. Flying missions alongside the Israelis. We know that there are Israeli technicians in the Gulf helping them with missile defense. We know that the Gulf states and most of the moderate Arab countries believe that Iran, not Israel, is the existential threat. In other words, we've never had a closer relationship with the Gulf states vis-a-vis America, nor has Israel. Dramatically different to their reaction under the Obama-negotiated Iran deal. As for Russia and China, he says they're both shut out of the Middle East. They've lost their client in Syria. They've lost and are going to lose their client in Iran. They've lost their client in Venezuela. They have an enormous problem. Russia can't sell weapons to Iran anymore. They may smuggle some in. And China can't get discounted oil anymore. Regarding the support for the war, 75% overwhelmingly Republican Party supports Donald Trump in this mission. Why? They don't believe it's going to be a forever war. They believe we've not used ground troops and we've lost fewer soldiers than the accident rate that the military suffers over a period of 38 to 40 days of kinetic operations. As far as saying we've lost the midterms, of course, history is against us. But the midterms are 4.5 months away. If the strait is open, suddenly he says you're going to have a traffic jam of two things. I'll talk more with Steve Moore about this. Tankers leaving, trying to get out full of oil, and tankers waiting to get in. And then he talks about the redistricting war that Republicans are winning. So, in the last 40 presidents, 95% of them have lost their first midterm election. So history is not on our side. But he writes, it is not impossible. And this business about the Trump deal is worse than the Obama deal. Are you kidding me? This is Florida GOP Representative Mast, number 33.
14: The difference between JCPOA and what's going on today is you are not going to have pallets of cash going to an Iran without any change of behavior. We've already destroyed Natanz, Fordow, Isfahan, and it looks like we're going to have commitments that they won't be rebuilding this, that we'll be able to bring in military assets to remove what can be removed that's not buried in there. They're acknowledging that Iran, that is to say, is acknowledging that Hamas, Hezbollah, the Houthis are an intrinsic part of them, and it's looking like optimistically we'll be able to get them to stop supporting them. And we're going to get freedom of navigation through the Straits of Hormuz and working with their ballistic...
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25: 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Eldorados, let Larry know what's on your mind.
26: Obama took a shot and said, I don't think this deal is any better than the deal we had before. The JCPOA was dramatically different than what you were describing here tonight.
27: And I'd ask the president, the former president, I'd say, Obama, why in the world, if it's the same thing, why is it that the Gulf Arabs hated your deal and they love our deal? They are the ones who are in the region. They know what it means to enrich the worst terrorist regime in the world. And they also know what it means to turn over a new leaf and to go to a different future. So I think President Obama he should acknowledge that the people who are closest to this, they love the Trump deal. They hate the Obama deal. And that's maybe the biggest endorsement of this plan.
2: 888-971-SAGE, 888-971-7243. Larry Elder, Salem News Channel. That was the Vice President, J.D. Vance, on The Hannity Show. Speaking of The Hannity Show, he had military analyst Jack Keane on the show, who said that what he's heard about the Iran deal is disturbing. Number 17.
10: So side, and the strait is already partially opened. As you know, they're doing a little hunting for a couple of mines that they've already found. But it's essentially, ships are starting to go out now. On Friday, it'll be completely opened. And the main thing is that Iran will not have a nuclear weapon. They fully agreed to that with strong policing powers, and they won't have a nuclear weapon, which is what it was all about, because they probably would have used it if they had it.
0: Right here with Reaction, Fox News, Senior Strategic Analyst General Jack Keane. General, I had a lot of my questions answered. I assume you did as well. There's been a lot of assumptions out there that that President Trump and the Vice President just said are not true. I want to get your take overall, and of course, the military option remains on the table.
1: Yeah, well, first of all, I mean, clearly, we're taking a diplomatic path now, and we've got a lot of challenge in front of us. And we got to remind ourselves that President Trump is the only president of the eight presidents had to deal with this regime that has taken consequential action to do something about their behavior, for once and for all, to stop their predatory nature of what they've been doing for all of these years, from killing Americans to killing their own people, and certainly attempting to destroy the state of Israel by making the security situation there so volatile that people don't want to live there. This has been going on most of my adult life. And I don't see any evidence, Sean, that the behavior of this regime is going to change. Just let's take a look at the last 2 months. The last 2 months, we've been under a ceasefire. And what has the regime's actions been? Well, they've been attacking in the Straits of Hormuz with drones and missiles, and we've had to respond. And they've attacked U.S. bases, and they've attacked our allies and partners, all under the ceasefire. And they've unleashed Hezbollah to attack Israel in northern Israel, so much so, there's 300-plus wounded Israelis there. Kids aren't going to school, and the people have all had to vacate their homes. Towns and villages are completely empty because of the systematic firing that's been going on under the ceasefire for the last 2 months. That's the reality of what we're dealing with here. And Hezbollah is attempting to rebuild in southern Lebanon, and that's why Israel is there.
0: What did you think
1: killing, they're killing the Iranian people systematically every single week, hanging them. Who are they hanging? Young people largely who were protesting against them. The killing is still going on. There's not a scintilla of evidence to indicate that this regime has made any fundamental change that would lead one to think, that have some optimism, that maybe there will be a behavior change. What they are masters at is telling a story about willingness to make a deal and make change. I'll agree with that. They say all of those things, but then they do something completely different. And the history supports what I'm saying.
0: You heard the vice president, you heard the president, they both have said the same thing. If, in fact, they do not abide by the agreement, the bombing begins again. That option is always there. So that then becomes their binary choice, does it not?
1: I believe the president at his word, and the evidence is clear. He just did it last week. He bombed two nights, he threatened a third, and I think it had something to do with why the Iranians were willing to make a deal. And I believe if they renege on this deal, and action will be taken. But I can't square some of the things that are coming out of the administration from reliable sources. That's what I find so disturbing. When I heard it from the Iranians, Sean, I dismissed it. I said, that's the same nonsense we're always hearing. Well, but when I hear from administration sources some of the things that you have heard of what's in this deal, That makes no sense whatsoever. It's not defensible. I think what the president should do is just let's release it and let people see what's out there so we stop debating about something none of us has seen.
0: Well, you got the assurances from the vice president tonight, and the president is giving the same assurances. So I don't know how that really changes the equation, except in the short term, and then they get nothing unless they follow up on their, quote, promises that they are making. What the administration is saying, the positions they have taken, the promises they have given, nuclear dust, as it relates to ballistic missiles, as it relates to fomenting terror, all of those issues we covered. And if they don't abide, they get nothing out of the deal. And then I would imagine we go back to where we were last week.
1: I want to believe that. But if you have a reliable, high-level administration source saying, we're not going to get rid of the dust, we're going to downblend it, that leaves them with enrichment.
0: The vice president just contradicted that.
1: And we're not going to take their centrifuges, and they're not going to take centrifuges out, and they're not going to take the cascades out, which means you can have weapons grade. And there's going to be a moratorium in terms of you can't have a nuclear deal for 10, 20 years, similar to the JCPOA. And the funding is real. There's a $300 billion investment fund. Who cares where the money comes from? If it doesn't come from the United States, I get that. Of course it shouldn't. But it shouldn't come from anybody. I mean, when we recovered Germany and Japan, the Nazis weren't in charge. The Japanese imperialists weren't in charge.
2: And the Wall Street Journal, for what it's worth, has been normally supportive of the war, says that this is a strategic retreat by the president. More on this later on. 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
2: 888-971-SAGE, 888-971-7243. I am Larry Elder. We are Salem News Channel. Coming up, former Trump economic advisor Stephen Moore. And I will talk at the top of next hour about the impact of this proposed deal on oil prices and on the economy. And Hillary Clinton is criticizing the UFC event at the White House, saying basically it's the people's house. It's our house, not Trump's house. Given what happened during the Clinton years, I think the former First Lady should sit this one out. Gavin Newsom claims that the investigation against him and his wife is a Trump retaliation, except that the investigation began during the Biden administration. All of this and more, 888-971-SAGE. Jack Reed is a Democrat, Trump-hating Democrat from Rhode Island. And he was asked weeks ago, if Trump achieves his objectives in the war against Iran, will he deserve credit? And he did not respond. He's now claiming that the Trump proposed deal is worse than the Obama deal. This is Joseph Keith Kellogg, former National Security Advisor to the Vice President of the United States, responding. Number 32.
6: Oh, I agree. In fact, you know, Jack Reed, frankly, is full of crap. I cannot believe he made comments like that. What he didn't tell you on that show yesterday was the restrictions that we did not put on the Iranians, and that was the sunset clauses. That's mm-hmm. what frustrated us during the first term. And so when he says things like that, he really just saying that for political purpose, not for purposes to explain it to the American people. I think that's one of our obligations, is we need to have the American electorate fully informed of what's happened. Go left limit to right limit. Tell them that. I used to tell my people when I ran the National Security Council, you have an obligation mm-hmm. to tell the president everything from left to right, and then he makes the decision because he got the Electoral College votes. We didn't. But that happened yesterday, and when he said that, I just couldn't believe it. I said, I don't believe he's saying things like that, because he's lying to the American people about what the restrictions were. Tell the American people why we got out of the JCPOA, and why it's not like Obama. And the biggest thing were the sunset clauses.
2: Regarding the Obama deal, here's what J.D. Vance said, number 24.
27: If you go back to the Obama JCPOA, what it did is it took an Iranian nuclear program that it accelerated, and it basically bribed the Iranians to stop that program. We're in a totally different position here. The Iranian nuclear program has been completely destroyed, and what we're saying is make the long-term commitment not to rebuild it, and you will get the benefits that come with that. There's a second major difference between the JCPOA and this Trump peace plan, and it's this. The Gulf Arab countries, the countries that have been threatened the most by the Iranian regime over the past 47 years, they hated the JCPOA because they felt that it empowered Iran to be a bad regional actor.
2: When we come back, we'll be talking with Stephen Moore, economist and advisor in Trump 1.0. What will this deal have to do with gas prices and the economy? 888-971-SAGE.
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8: This is John Catsimatidis with the Cat's Corner. I want to get something off my chest. We have too many professional politicians. I go back to that original movie, Mr. Smith Goes to Washington. We need common sense business people that go to Washington and they want to do the right job for everybody. We don't need professional politicians that go to Washington and are on the payroll of every lobbyist in Washington. That turns my stomach. And I live in New York State. I see what's happening in New York State. I see what's happening in California. I see what's happening in Illinois and these blue states. And I was a Bill Clinton Democrat and still good friends with President Clinton. Common sense, wanting to do the right thing for all Americans. And I think that is important. Let's vote for common sense. Not the smile, not necessarily the good-looking politician, not necessarily the person that's trying to tell you you're going to get everything for free. Think things out. That is today's Cat's Corner. I'm John Catsimatidis.
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9: News this hour from Town Hall. I'm Keith Peters in Washington. The U.S. and Iran agreed to a framework extending their ceasefire for 60 days, with a formal signing ceremony expected Friday and nuclear talks to follow. Republican Senator John Kennedy says he looks forward to seeing the terms of the Iran ceasefire agreement.
11: We're not going to get to see the document until Friday. It's okay. I'm expecting, based on what I've heard, just general conceptual language, I'm very hopeful that it'll work. We won't know for 60, maybe 90 days whether we're going to be able to confect a real agreement with Iran.
9: The agreement could reopen the Strait of Hormuz, ease pressure on global energy markets, and create a window for negotiations over Iran's nuclear program. A Russian warship fired warning shots at a UK-registered yacht in the English Channel today.
12: The British military says it is investigating after a private yacht reported being fired at by a Russian warship outside UK territorial waters. Russia's defense ministry says their crew tried to contact the yacht when it was seen sailing on what they say was a dangerous course near the ship, launching flares, issuing sound signals, and says when the yacht did not respond, their crew then fired warning shots with small arms. The BBC reported that the yacht, which has no motor, had drifted towards the Russian vessel in foggy conditions. No damage or injuries were reported. I'm Lisa Dwyer.
9: It was a mixed day on Wall Street, with the Dow Jones Industrial Average up by 328 points, but the NASDAQ dropped 307, with the S&P 500 lower by 42. More on these stories at townhall.com.
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9: Oil prices drop while stocks were up and down. We hear more on the market's activities today from correspondent Seth Sutel reporting from New York.
18: Oil prices fell again while stocks drifted to a mixed finish near their all-time highs on Wall Street. The S&P 500 fell 0.6% Tuesday. The Dow rose 330 points. That's about 0.6%. The Nasdaq Composite fell 1.2%. Drops for some big AI-related stocks weighed on the market. Chip company Broadcom lost 4.4%. The price of Brent crude fell below $80 a barrel for the first time since early March. The latest fall in oil prices came as traders hope that the global flow of crude could resume if the tentative deal holds to end the war with Iran. Seth Sutel, New York.
9: 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From Washington, I'm Keith Peters.
16: Meet Merlin the Duck, a Mexico City street-side regular turned World Cup mascot.
19: As Mexico celebrated its World Cup opening victory over South Africa on Thursday, Merlin, a two-year-old duck dressed in the national team's colors, became an unlikely internet sensation and the tournament's first unofficial mascot. Images of Merlin parading through Mexico City, wearing a Mexican national team jersey and socks, as thousands of fans celebrated, quickly went viral, racking up millions of views across social media. Overnight, and as if by the magic of the famous wizard who inspired his name, Merlin had captivated the internet. Bernie Bennett reporting.
16: UN Secretary General Antonio Guterres is visiting Haiti as the number of people left homeless by gang violence surges to 1.5 million. New statistics released by the UN reveal 2,300 people have been killed across Haiti so far this year, with another 100 kidnapped. More at townhall.com.
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25: 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Welcome to the program. 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
2: 888-971-SAGE, 888-971-7243. I am Larry Elder. We're a Salem News Channel coming to you from our Relief Factor studios. 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My guest wrote a book back in 2016 called Fueling Freedom, in which he predicted that the changes, evolution of fracking would be, quote, the energy policy equivalent to curing cancer, close quote. Turns out Stephen Moore was right. Please welcome back to the program economist Stephen Moore.
31: Hi, Larry.
2: Hey, Stephen. I remember when they said fracking could cause cancer, earthquakes, floods.
31: It's amazing. By the way, thank you for. I did say that. I forgot I said that. This would be like the cure for cancer.
2: You sure did.
31: And I was pilloried for saying that. But the new study. I think the reason you asked me to come on is there's this new study that we were trumpeting in our hotline newsletter that shows that. And these are economists at University of California, Berkeley. I don't think that's a very conservative outlet.
2: No, not really.
31: And they said that the value to the American economy over the last 15 years we don't really even use the term fracking anymore. Now it's really shale oil and gas. The value of that revolution, $5 trillion to the U.S. economy. So thank God we did it. Thank God we invented it. Thank God we had drilling. Thank God we have a president today who wants to drill, baby, drill. I mean, you had Joe Biden who wanted, remember, his plan was net zero. He wanted to destroy the American oil and gas industry.
2: Well, that's because he says that climate change represented an existential threat, not the idea that perhaps a terror state like Iran might acquire a nuclear bomb. No, the real threat, according to Joe Biden, was climate change.
31: Can I say something about that, Larry? Because I feel very passionately about this as an economist.
2: Mm-hmm.
31: There was a study that came out not long ago, a few months ago, that found that over the entire planet, since Al Gore wrote his book on climate change, the world, do you know how much the world spent on climate change over the last 25 years?
2: I know it's some outrageous amount of money.
31: 15, ready? Are you sitting down, Larry? 15 trillion dollars. Mm-hmm. $15 trillion. Now, how much do you think they changed the temperature of the planet?
2: Not very much.
31: Probably zero, yeah. Right? I mean, so somebody's got to tell me what they got for $15 trillion. And here's the thing.
2: Well, I'll tell you what Al Gore got. He became a multimillionaire. He's probably worth about $200, $300 million.
31: Yes, we created a climate change industrial complex. So you're right. A lot of people got really, really rich, but they didn't save the planet. And here's the real tragedy of that, Larry. If we had even spent half that much money finding a cure for cancer, we'd have a cure for cancer today. So that tells you how much we weigh. This was, I believe that these people should be put in jail. This was one of the greatest frauds in the history of the world. By the way, you saw the United Nations just a few months ago had to admit, oh, remember when we said the temperature is going to rise by 2 or 3 degrees by the end of the summer? Oh, oops, we made a mistake. Yeah. No, never mind.
2: I think I just now read that Al Gore has made some new predictions since those didn't work. He's got some new ones.
31: But it's a serious, you know, we laugh at this, but it's serious. I mean, what I would regard this as one of the greatest mistakes America ever made is spending all this money on this. And Trump, by the way, I have to give him credit. I mean, did you know today, thanks in large part to the fracking revolution, also to Trump's policies, the United States is a net exporter of oil and gas. We produce more than we consume now.
2: Yeah.
31: That's amazing. That's never happened in 50 years.
2: Well, as you pointed out, the U.S. has tripled its oil output in less than 15 years. Tripled.
31: Yes.
2: Wow.
31: Yes. Nobody would have thought. I don't know. You and I are old. Remember back in the 70s, they said we're going to run out of oil. Remember?
2: Oh, yeah. Just a matter of time. Yeah. Tick, tick, tick.
31: And Barack Obama

0: not a deal yet. It's outline of a concept of a framework of a, I'm not quite sure what we have here,
1: right.
0: But what's your reaction to what you've heard so far?
1: Well, look, the markets love it. And, you know, who am I to argue with the markets? I mean, they're taking this very seriously. You're seeing the oil price has gone down to, the last time I checked, it was about $73 a barrel. That's down from like $90 a barrel. So this is going to be, if it turns out, and look, there's reason to be skeptical because we've had some false starts here and you're dealing with an evil regime. But if this sticks, I think we're going to look forward to one of the greatest economic booms in American history. I really do. I think we're all set up. We're winning the technology wars. We're winning the war on we have a construction boom going on in this country. We have a manufacturing boom going on in this country. We've look at, you know, I'll tell you a little, if I may, Larry, my wife actually did this. She invested, about 7 or 8 years ago in a technology fund, you know, just a conglomeration of technology stocks, and I didn't even know. I think we put about $50,000 into that. Well, guess what stock we had?
0: NVIDIA?
1: It begins with an S. SpaceX.
0: Oh, SpaceX. I didn't know you could buy stock in SpaceX 10 years ago.
1: You could get it, you could get it if you bought into these funds.
0: Oh, I see.
1: That you were, and so we didn't even know we had it, and then we looked at it like, oh my God, we're rich. Thank you, Elon Musk.
0: Wow.
1: I mean, is capitalism a great thing or what? But by the way, did you see that Paul Krugman? You know Paul Krugman.
0: Oh yeah,
1: the longest economist.
0: Right.
1: He said it's evil for someone to make $1 trillion.
0: That's right. Yeah.
1: Evil.
0: Same guy. He also said that we need to have a re-magification, meaning that the Trump supporters need to be put in indoctrination camps after Trump leaves term so that they can get back to being normal. This is what Paul Krugman has advised. Now, I don't know if you saw this, Steve. Hakeem Jeffries was on some local Fox program. He's talking about the high gas prices. And the host gently said, well, the gas prices were high under Biden and also high under Obama. He started stammering because he wasn't used to people saying that. They were, if you adjust for inflation, higher under Obama, way higher under Joe Biden.
1: Yes.
0: And this guy, Hakeem Jeffries, is just so used to spitting out these talking points, getting no pushback, he was stammering like an idiot.
1: And by the way, those statistics are absolutely true. They probably got them from our hotline because we did the research. And by the way, the oil prices were even higher under Obama than Biden.
0: Yeah.
1: You know, and so they were up above. That's in today's dollar. They were well over $4 a gallon. Look, I think in the next 6 months, we could see the gas prices. I know you're in California. You're in another world there where you pay about $1.50 more than everybody else does. But around the country, I think we could see, a return to $2.99 gas. And then food prices fall. Everything else falls in price. This is why I just think if this turns out, this could be a big, big bull market expansion for the economy, for jobs, for wages. It's just a beautiful picture. God bless this country. And I'm sick of, by the way, when people say, there's a very famous study, you and I have talked about this, that shows that when someone invents something or they start a company, 90% of the gains from that company or that invention don't go to the person who invented it, they go to the rest of us.
0: Right.
1: So if using that statistic, if it is true, and it's roughly correct, not correct in all this, so the fact that Elon Musk has $1 trillion means his benefit to mankind has been $9 trillion.
0: And I think he employs something like 200,000 people. So there's also that.
1: Oh, yeah, a lot of them are millionaires now.
0: it's also that. Speaking of Krugman, we only have about a minute left to go, Stephen.
1: Yeah.
0: Speaking of Krugman, Trump 1.0, Trump gets elected, and Krugman wrote a column, and he predicted not a recession, but a depression.
1: Second Great Depression.
0: Yeah.
1: Whoops. Why don't people listen to this guy?
0: Oops.
1: He has been wrong in every prediction he has ever made. When Reagan was president, he said, we're not going to get rid of this. This is going to cause inflation, not reduce inflation. We had the biggest disinflation in history. I mean, I could write a book. People have written books on how wrong he's been. And yet he has a Nobel Prize.
0: He has a Nobel Prize. Yeah, and probably one of the most influential economists in the country because of his column he had for a number of years with the New York Times. Stephen Moore, thank you very much for coming on. I appreciate it. I know you have to run.
1: You too. Take care. Have a good night.
0: You got it. 888-971-SAGE, 888-971-7243. Yeah, Stephen Moore. Now that Donald Trump's been elected, it's going to be a depression. Oops. Oops. And think about that. You're reading Stephen Moore, reading Paul Krugman, New York Times. Trump gets elected. Would you put money in the stock market after having read a column by Paul Krugman?

0: Probably not. And he made another similar comment after Trump 2.0 got elected. 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
0: 888-971-SAGE, 888-971-7243. I'm Larry Elder. We are Salem News Channel. J.D. Vance goes on The View and squares off against the Trump-hating ladies. Hillary Clinton criticizes the UFC event at the White House, says it's not Trump's house, it's our house. After what happened in the Clinton years, I wouldn't be so quick to say something if I were the former First Lady. Gavin Newsom claims the investigation against him and his wife is an act of retaliation by Donald Trump, but the probe against Newsom began during the Biden administration. All of this and more, 888-971-SAGE. Gary is in Paletka, Florida. Gary, you're on the Larry Elder Show. Thank you very much for calling. I appreciate it.
9: Hey, Larry. Yeah, you know, the so-called treaty that Trump's supposed to sign with Iran, he knows they're going to break it. And when he first went into Iran, he said there's no regime change, no boots on the ground. It's all about the regime change, because when he knows they're going to break it, he knows that they're going to break it, and that's going to be his means for selling it to the public,
0: to the Americans. So you believe his goal was regime change all along, and you believe that he thought eventually he's going to have to get boots on the ground, but the American people had to see it first.
9: Thank you.
0: That's okay. It's what I do for a living. Here's what Lawrence Kudlow said about the very same point, number 31.
10: Then there has to be a discussion about the movement of the enriched uranium. Okay, we know where that is. Okay, they may think they're kidding somebody, but they're not. We know exactly where that is. There has to be a verification process, and there has to be an extraction process. As I understand it, President Trump continues his red line that enriched uranium, which is what, 1,000 pounds, we've been told, more or less, will leave the country. Okay, will be removed from the country, or it will be destroyed altogether. So these are benchmarks. Now, over the next 60 days, I guess the clock starts on Friday, we'll know, because we have satellite power. We will know whether Iran's sticking to this or not. Or the president will go back to bombing diplomacy, or the polite phrase is coercive diplomacy, right? Our ships, our aircraft, our army, our navy, our air force, they're going to stick around. That's what I'm told by people on the inside. They're not going anywhere, because we can't be sure that Iran will behave any differently.
11: Israel just said they're doing the same thing.
10: That's right.
0: J.D. Vance making the same argument, number 22.
12: I'll tell you, the Gulf Coast countries under the president's leadership, they actually feel that that's possible. They don't believe anything either. They're not certain. They're not going to predict what the Iranians are going to do 5 years from now, but they see real opportunity. So we're going to walk down this pathway. We're going to see how serious the Iranians are. And Sean, you asked, what if they don't meet these obligations? What if they don't do what they promised they're going to do? Number one, they don't get any benefits of the bargain. And as the president would say, we have all the cards. Their economy will still be in very tough shape if they don't get the relief that they need to get in order to make progress. We're still going to have incredible military might. We're still going to have diplomatic leverage over them. We have the cards, and if they don't honor the commitment, we'll figure out what to do when we get there.
0: He said that Trump is going to make sure that we don't end up in a quagmire, number 20.
12: He's never been an isolationist. What he is, Sean, is I would say he has an America First foreign policy. He uses American economic and military power to pursue the interests of the American people. Now it's interesting, though, Sean. People always ask me, how do you make sure that the Iran war doesn't become a quagmire like maybe some of these conflicts were back in the early 2000s? And I always say the way that you prevent that is that you do what Donald Trump is doing. You set clear objectives, you accomplish those objectives, and then you reevaluate whether you want new objectives or whether you've accomplished what you need to accomplish. And that's why the president has been able to do, think about it, very discreet, very successful military operations that are part of a broader strategy to make America better off.
0: What about Iran getting money, number 21?
12: No, we've not. The agreement says they are not getting a single dime of American money. That's just not what this is. What the agreement does say, Sean, is again, if the Iranians behave, and if there are sanctions relief, and if the Iranians are integrated into the world economy, we would invite other countries. countries, not us, but other countries to invest in their country. That's fine, but only if they comply with the terms of the agreement. Really, we have an option here, right? The President of the United States has given us optionality, which is great for the American people. Step back for a second. Their conventional military is destroyed. Their nuclear weapons program is destroyed. The Strait of Hormuz is now open.
0: What about nuclear inspectors, number 25?
11: Will nuclear inspectors be allowed back in?
12: Yes, absolutely. That's, in fact, one of the core parts of the agreement is that the IAEA and the United States are going to help Iran destroy the highly enriched stockpile, and that's something that's spelled out very clearly in the MOU. Now, here's an interesting just structural background point, I think, about this that's important for the American people to understand is there are a lot of contemplated benefits in this MOU for the Iranians. There's a complete transformation of their economy, there's sanctions relief, but all of these benefits only happen if the Iranians comply with their end of the bargain.
0: And as to the Strait of Hormuz toll-free access, 26?
12: Well, first of all, what the deal says is that for the 60 days that we're negotiating the final deal, there will be toll-free access in and out of the Strait of Hormuz. So it's very clear here that what some elements within Iran are going to say is they're going to try to emphasize or overemphasize certain benefits that the Iranians get while underemphasizing what the United States gets. They're also going to represent certain things in a way that's most favorable to them. I think we have to recognize that this is what happens in an agreement like this, but fundamentally, our job as Americans in a democratic body is to tell the truth. So, and the truth is that the tolls will not be charged. The Strait of Hormuz will be open.
0: What about the terror proxies, the funding of the terror proxies? Hamas, Houthis, Hezbollah. J.D. Vance addresses that in just a second. 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

0: With SRN News, I'm Keith Peters in Washington. In-person Election Day voting has concluded in Georgia at 7 p.m. Eastern Time. Two Republicans are vying for the Senate seat now held by Democrat John Ossoff. Mike Collins is facing off against Derek Dooley. In the governor's race, GOP candidates Burt Jones and Rick Jackson will vie for the nomination against Keisha Lance Bottoms, a Democrat. Soon, half of all American school kids will live in states that offer public money for a private education. Texas is the latest to join in, budgeting $1 billion to spend this fall on private school scholarships or homeschooling expenses. Next year, the federal government will start incentivizing private school scholarships in states that have never offered them before. On Wall Street, the Dow by 328 points. This is SRN News.
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2: This is Albert Mohler for townhall.com. A recent article at the Financial Times has received a lot of well-deserved attention. Its headline, Why Birth Rates Are Falling Everywhere All at Once. These trends have been a long time coming, but at this point, the problems are cascading. If you want evidence, just look at Japan. John Byrne Murdoch began the article this way, quote, "The demographic landslide defining our era is gaining speed and terrain. In more than two-thirds of the world's 195 countries, the average number of children born to each woman has fallen below the replacement rate of 2.1 that keeps population stable without immigration. In 66 countries, the average is now closer to 1 than to 2. In some, the most common number for children born to each woman is 0, end quote. This is simply astounding. The economic analysis is not irrelevant, but the economic analysis isn't enough to explain this situation. We're looking at a moral and theological crisis. A greater degree of urgency is absolutely necessary.
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12: 888-971-SAGE, 888-971-7243. 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We are Salem News Channel. 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Is it Jita in Los Angeles? Los Angeles? Come in, Los Angeles. Gina? Okay, I think we've lost her. One more thing, a few more things about the Iran deal. We're talking about the support of terrorists. Here's what J.D. Vance said about that, number 28.
13: Well, it does, Jake, because what the agreement does is fundamentally set up a structure whereby if the Iranians behave like a normal country, then we want to treat them like a normal country and welcome them into the world economy. What paragraph one of the agreement says is effectively that Iran commits itself, just as the United States commits itself, to regional peace and stability. And part of that, Jake, is that the Iranians have to stop funding violent terrorist organizations. They have to stop funding regional instability. But the important thing about this agreement, Jake, is that everything, from what Iran gives us on the nuclear program, and of course that's the most important thing, is the commitment, verifiable, to never building a nuclear weapon, all of these things come along with benefits if Iran delivers, and nothing if Iran doesn't deliver. So we certainly expect that as part of our broader agreement, Jake, Iran is going to stop funding terrorist organizations. Most importantly, they're going to have a verifiable commitment to not building a nuclear weapon. But the good thing about the way that we've set this up is that we have the leverage here. We have the ability to welcome them into the world economy if they perform. We also have the ability to say, you know what, you don't get anything if you don't meet your end of the obligation.
12: Speaking of getting sanctions relief, here's what J.D. Vance, man has been busy. He also was on The View. We're going to have that later on this hour. Number 27.
13: To be very clear, this agreement contemplates a very significant sanctions relief package for the Iranian people that transforms how they interact with the world and with the region. But they only get that benefit if they meet their obligations under the agreement. So I would caution everybody to be skeptical of what certain propaganda elements within the regime are saying. The truth is, there is a really big opportunity for the Iranians, but they only get the benefit of that opportunity if they do the things they promise they're going to do.
12: Now, I played a little bit of this yesterday. I got a letter saying you didn't finish the whole clip. This is a man in the UK. There was a gay pride parade. So he goes, and he stands there with a sign that says, "Trans flag is a mental illness. Trans flag is a mental illness." And then this happened, number 14.
14: Currently, I'm being arrested for expressing freedom of speech.
15: This gentleman has committed an offence by displaying sign or writing that is likely to cause harassment, alarm, or distress.
14: I'm wearing a sign which says trans flag, which is included in the pride demonstration at great length, equals mental illness, which is greatly the case. That is why young people have been mutilated. That is why young people have been. That's why the Tavistock Clinic was closed down for mutilating young people. I'm now going to be searched. Apparently I'm provoking, apparently what I'm doing is harmful. I've done nothing wrong. I've exercised my right to demonstrate. I've exercised my right to protest. I've exercised my inalienable rights, God-given. The UK used to be free. Did you remember those times? In lockdown, we didn't see that, did we? We saw the police behave horrifically. We saw what the police are doing now, cuffing me for what? Freedom of expression, freedom of speech, inciting nothing. I had calm, rational debates with people. I was not disrespectful. I love people. I'm a Christian. Of course, police don't like Christians these days. I am currently under arrest for wearing a sign which subjectively you deem as being too controversial to provoke.
15: What about controversial?
14: And what
15: is that, the fact that it is likely to cause harassment, alarm, or distress?
14: So you admit that these people are what? Dangerous?
15: I'm not saying anything about these people. I don't think that's a necessary part of the offence that you've committed.
14: No, actually, I identify as a woman. Can I have a woman search me? Welcome to George Orwell, 1984, 2025.
16: Thank you.
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12: 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I am Larry Elder. We are Salem News Channel. J.D. Vance went on The View. Not too surprisingly, the ladies, Trump-hating ladies, were doing Trump-hating things. Here is Anna Navarro, number 36.
0: who used to work and be my colleague that have tried to find evidence of that. There is no evidence that Maduro was releasing people from insane asylums or jails like Fidel Castro did do. This was made up, and we just can't, you know, accept it without pushing back.
13: Anna, we know that there were people who were released from prisons who were encouraged to come into the United States.
0: It wasn't like it was in the Mariel, Mr. Vice President. It wasn't where it was like a purposeful release, open up the jails, open up the insane asylums, and let people flood Florida. I lived through that in Miami.
13: If you go, it may not have been like Mariel, but if you go back to the caravans that were happening in 22, 22, 23, we know that those things were funded. They were in some ways supported by the government.
0: There was absolutely
13: how you define support or not support, but if people are encouraged to come into our country after having spent time in prison by their own governments, I think.
12: Obviously, the race card came up. Number 40.
1: And you were talking about people. What did black people do to this administration that has allowed it to really stigmatize folks of color? And you know how hard it is. You have folks of color in your family.
13: Sure.
1: So when you see, you know, things, the Emmett Till stuff coming down, or them doing all kinds of removal of information of right. black heroes, how does that sit with you?
13: Well, what exactly are you talking about, Whoopi? Because I want to know what she's trying to respond to your actual point.
1: So in a lot of the
2: museums,
1: there's so many, where they're taking down the actual history that happened in this country. Slavery happened, all kinds of stuff happened, and it seems that it has been very easy for this administration to remove that and also to denigrate black folks who have worked their behinds off to get this American dream. How do you, I mean, you know better.
13: Sonny, that was actually a very helpful intervention, because I think the story you're talking
12: about. Was there a question there? how do you square yourself with this administration that's given so many things have been, you know, people of color, you have people of color in your family, and the administration's been, they've been taking things out of, they've been taking things out of museums and how do you square taking down our heroes, Emmett Till? How do you? And you know this. Continue, please.
13: Is where, you know, allegedly the administration is holding back the appointments of people based on skin color.
2: I've seen
13: this story.
2: A host of things. I'm talking about black history getting erased from public spaces. Black voter districts are being dismantled. Black leaders are being sidelined from our ranks. Where do Americans of color fit in this vision? Because it doesn't seem like we fit.
12: Black leaders are being sidelined from our ranks. What does it even mean? Black leaders are being sidelined from our ranks. Continue.
13: My view.
0: And if I may, since October of last year, there's been something like 6,668 refugees allowed into the country. All but three were white South Africans.
13: So, first of all, I'm very skeptical of that number, because we have a lot of different immigration pathways in the United States of America. But let me just address Whoopi's point. Look, first of all, you asked the question, and maybe you don't believe this coming from me, but I think everybody is welcome in our political coalition. Frankly, even if you didn't vote for us, everybody is welcome in our country, so long as you're an American citizen with the duties and the legal obligations and rights to be here. But Whoopi, let me just give you an example of this. Okay, so you say that we're anti-minority or anti-black.
1: No, I didn't say that. I asked. See?
13: Well, okay, fine. Be fair.
1: Don't start any stuff all with right, me, okay, man. Don't right. get me in trouble.
13: I misinterpreted your question,
1: That's
13: but let
1: right.
13: me let me answer your actual question there. Mm-hmm. What I'm saying, I think, okay, look at Washington, D.C. One of the most democratic and one of the blackest, by a share of population, blackest cities in the United States of America has seen a radical decrease in violent crimes and sexual assaults and in murders. We have tried to take the crime issue seriously, in part because we believe everybody, whether you're black or white or rich or poor, deserves to live in a safe neighborhood.
1: Why does the crime step in? This is not about crime.
12: Hold on. Where does the crime step in? It's not about crime. It's about being hostile to people of color. Well, Whoopi, if we're hostile to people of color, why did Donald Trump send troops to Washington, D.C., a city with a substantially high black population that has resulted in a substantial reduction of crime, meaning a lot of black people living in D.C. are no longer being threatened by crime? If Donald Trump really did not like people of color, why would he do that? What does crime have to do with anything? Where did that come in here? Continue.
1: What
13: you're saying is black we got to do more on the economy.
3: Black history has been erased from public spaces.
13: Black history is not erased from public spaces.
4: That is true.
13: Guys,
4: we do have to get to Iran when we get back.
13: I'm telling you, we celebrate black history. We celebrate all American history in this administration.
12: What is reducing crime in a city that's got a substantial black population have to do with the fact that Donald Trump is hostile to people of color? I didn't say he was. Don't get me wrong. Maybe I misunderstood your question, because there was no question. Donald Trump, bad man. Donald Trump does not like people of color. Donald Trump is rolling back civil rights. Donald Trump is sidelining our leaders. How do you deal with that? Word salad come from a bunch of different directions. Donald Trump, evil, which is why 20% of black men voted for Donald Trump 2.0, a substantial increase from Donald Trump 1.0. Donald Trump supports school choice. Democrat does not. Donald Trump's doing something about borders, people most harmed by illegal aliens. Black people, economy. Just saying. I'm Larry Elder. That's it.
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11: A fact to a toe-tag liberal is like daylight to a vampire. Here's Larry Elder.
14: Trump has no earthly idea of what's coming. They're not telling him. The vote against him in November is going to be like breathtaking. And he's already bored. He can't stay awake. He says he's bored with the Iran war. He's going to be, and I'm telling you, this guy by Easter of 2027 is just going to walk away from his job. He's just going to fucking walk away, because he doesn't have any idea of what it's going to be like when he comes to grips with the massive, I mean, it's going to be massive rejection of him. Anybody that has anything to do with him, anything that he has anything to do with. And he's a soft man, and he gets distracted. He's obviously not well. He sleeps all the time, slobbers all over himself or whatever. I'm sticking by my thing. He won't last past Easter 2027. He has no idea, and they just lie to him and they're trying to keep it from him, and it's all going to come out, and it is going to be very ugly.
12: 888-971-SAGE, 888-971-7243. I'm Larry Elder, Salem News Channel. Does James Carville not make up his bed? About President Trump's health, this is Scott Bessent in a panel with a writer with the New York Times, number 39.
15: The question is, is this a new normal?
16: That, Andrew, there's no new normal. And, you know, I can tell you that, you know, I actually don't read the New York Times anymore. But sometimes I do watch CNBC. But, you know, occasionally people send me articles, and like, there's just this fever swamp. And, you know, you're now a pop historian with 1929. And, you know, in 20, 30, 40, 50 years, the New York Times is no longer the paper of record. You can't go. I read this article. Like, President Trump is slowing down. President Trump's mental capacity. It is 100% fake. That, like, he only called me twice at 2 a.m. last week, instead of 3 times.
15: You're saying that, he called you. I believe that he called you at 2 or 3 a.m.
16: That, you know, like that whole narrative. You had what was one of the greatest scandals of all time. That the coverage of the Biden administration, Joe Biden's diminished capacity, and the cover-up.
15: And that's why it's probably fair to raise these questions.
16: Where was the New York Times? We just had a three-hour cabinet meeting yesterday, Andrew. For 10 months, the Biden administration did not have a cabinet meeting. How are you going to invoke the 25th Amendment if the cabinet secretaries never see the president, which they didn't? That, you know, I hear from people in the Treasury building that I see President Trump more in a day than my predecessor saw Joe Biden in half a year.
12: Hillary Clinton criticizes the UFC event at the White House. Seems to me that she thinks it's undignified. Maybe she should revisit the Clinton years. We will. Gavin Newsom says the investigation against him is an act of retaliation, even though the investigation began under Biden. And Hunter Biden is now admitting the laptop was his. All of this and more. I'm Larry Elder.
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19: 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Details are being released currently on the thwarted terror attack at the White House.
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19: Welcome to Seculo. We have to address this right off the top, the breaking news item that there was a thwarted terrorist attack that was going to be happening during the UFC Freedom 250 event. Look, I think none of us are all that surprised that there are these kind of efforts going continually at the White House, but this one seemed to be much more specific and with a lot of specific reasons. Those details are being released right now, and the White House is continuing to brief, and there's documents coming out, and we have some of those, of what led to multiple people being arrested. Obviously, the event itself went off without a hitch. It was safe. It's secure. No issues there. But the threat was real, and the threat was multi-pronged.
21: That's right. So here's what we're seeing. This has been confirmed that this has been thwarted by the director of the FBI, Kash Patel, that on June 10th, the FBI became aware of a potential threat to the UFC America 250 event in Washington, D.C. They have multiple individuals in custody, and that they were able to thwart and stop the planning of this attack.